0: college football in your history as a fan. This is the Paul Feinbaum Show on ESPN Radio. And Braden Gall filling in for Paul. Honored to be here. Excuse me. 855-242-7285. And the thing I was thinking through was not like devastating, heartbreaking losses for people. That happens in every sport. That's happened to me. That's happened to you. That happens to all of us. That there has to be, for it to be like a what if, it has to be like a championship type of moment. A team that was good enough to win a championship, not just pull an upset, and also for it to be like a blatant mistake or error or something, like even just an injury might count in this category. And the one that comes to mind to me, and I hope the rest of you have other ones, the one to me, and Arkansas fans, earmuffs, Reggie Fish's punt return fumble in the SEC championship game with the lead inside your own 5-yard line, you know, probably what, like 5 minutes to go in the third quarter? You have a lead on Florida. Only chance at an SEC championship. McFadden, Jones, Hillis, an elite team for Arkansas standards, had a chance to win a championship, and a freshman fumbles a punt into the end zone. Florida recovers, scores a touchdown, takes the lead, and never really looks back after that. Like that is the kind of like what if we were, that was our moment and it didn't happen. I'd be curious what yours is. 855-242-7285. That's the one that comes to mind to me over the last, I don't know what, 20 years covering college football. Speaking of heartbreak, I was prepared for heartbreak tonight as a USA fan. We got Tommy Smith here. We ready to go with Tommy? Tommy Smith covering all things World Cup, expert extraordinaire on all things. First of all, your thoughts on how this entire red card thing has played out. My wife doesn't think that he should play tonight. I think I don't care. I want him to score goals against Belgium. How are you?
1: Well, I think it compromises the sport. I mean, you know, if you don't have an integrity in the laws of the game,
0: Hey, let's put Tommy on hold real fast. Josh, can you check the connection for us on this one real quickly? I'm going to lay out exactly what happened so that everybody knows exactly what happened, of course. USA's best goal scorer gets a red card. It wasn't a good call. He has been suspended for the match against Belgium, but then all of a sudden, after some campaign corrupt politicking by powerful people, he is then given an opportunity to play tonight in an unprecedented World Cup move. No, this has never happened before. It reminds me a lot of college football. It reminds me of what Texas Tech was trying to do with Brendan Sorsby for a very long time. So that is where we are, because he's going to play tonight. And I was prepared to be devastated that we were going to lose to Belgium because of a bad red card and then feel like Arkansas fan did in the 2006 SEC championship game. That's what I was prepared for. Do we have Tommy here, Josh? Okay, well, we'll effort him, and we'll see if we can get a good connection. Here's the thing. College football, it's my favorite sport. It's most of y'all's favorite sport. But what makes it great is what I want to see around, like, an identity for USA soccer. And, again, I'm not asking you guys to love the game. I'm not asking you to love strategy or formations. Or I'm not asking you to watch European soccer. Like, no one's asking for that. Root for your country. Root for America.

0: crazy, you know, rowdy, passionate fans acting completely insane, sometimes going right up to the line of being a really bad human being, right? Like, there's a very fine line between great fan and bad human. And every now and then, after too many pops, late on a Saturday night, if your team loses, especially in the Southeast, occasionally we cross the line. And we start doing weird things at, you know, burger joints at 2 in the morning or whatever. So I want to see as crazy an atmosphere. I want to see college football put into USA Soccer. Be us. Be ourselves. Play the game the way we would play it as a country. And I think that's where the USA can shine. Tommy Smith joining us here from Grumpy Pundits, of course. You can check out the show. Tommy, can you hear me, bud?
1: I can hear you loud and clear now, Brent. Thank you.
0: Sorry about that. So ultimately, let's go a different direction here, because I was just talking about what I want to see tonight in Seattle, and I'm just curious if you were to take all the things that make American sports fans truly American, which sometimes is overindulgence and too much passion, but if you take that and put it into a soccer atmosphere, is that how the USA can close the gap on some of these other great countries in soccer?
1: Well, I mean, the crowd can only account for so much. I mean, what you need is better players. there's no question about it. You need a different kind of a system that American players develop in, and there need to be more money in it. I mean, you're talking about players around the world, some of them make over $700,000 a week playing soccer. And, you know, you have to compete with those guys when it comes to the World Cup, because each country is going to take them. But, yeah, the crowd is definitely very, very important.
0: Have you seen, like, how would you evaluate American fan performance throughout the World Cup so far the last couple of weeks?
1: Oh, it's been fantastic. It's been fantastic. I mean, there's no question about it. And, you know, the great thing about it is it's completely lawful. You don't hear of any arrests. You don't hear of any problems. There's no problems. I mean, you get a stadium, the stadium today with Spain and Portugal, there were something like 75,000 in it. There's probably 35,000 Spanish in there and the rest are Portuguese. Yet now they're all sitting together. There's no fights. There's no nothing. Each one cheers on your own team, and that's the way it should be done. That's what the World Cup is about, blending the cultures together.
0: Tommy Smith joining us, your co-host, Grumpy Pundits. Make sure you check out the show. Should Flo Balogun be playing tonight, in your opinion?
1: No. That's just my opinion. I mean, he was suspended. And people are telling me, yeah, but look what happened with Cristiano Ronaldo. Let me explain something about Cristiano Ronaldo. First of all, Cristiano Ronaldo's suspension was in qualifications for the World Cup finals. Plus, he was suspended for 3 games. He served the suspension for 1 game, and then they put him on probation for 2 other. So he did serve a game. It's not that he got away free.
0: Where would the win tonight, if they were to figure out a way to finish the win, even though it's got this red card thing on it, where does that win rank? USA famously not good against European nations in this tournament. Where would this win rank relative to USA performance in the past?
1: Oh, it'd be brilliant. I mean, it's giving you an opportunity to play in a World Cup final, a World Cup quarterfinal. Not too many people ever get that. Plus, the World Cup quarterfinal has been played in your own country. I mean, my God, you couldn't write a better script. This is the best thing that could probably ever happen to a young player. Imagine he's going out tonight to play in his own country, in front of his own fans, in front of his own family, and it's the World Cup quarterfinal is on the horizon.
0: Tommy Smith joining us here. Last one, and we'll let you get back to the action. But is this a different style of USA team? Like, they seem to be playing with pace, as they say, speed. They are a physical team. They're a confident team. They're all in their prime. Is this a different type of USA soccer, or are we just did the draw help? Did the group help? Does that question make sense?
1: Well, all of those things that you just said help, but you're right. This is a different type. I mean, Pochettino, the manager or coach, whatever you want to call him here, we call him manager, but he's done a fantastic job. He has these guys believing in one another. They trust one another, and plus they got a lot of skill. I mean, many of these guys play overseas in big leagues around the world. So, I mean, this is nothing new to them. To be playing in front of 60,000, 70,000, 80,000 people doesn't faze them in the least. you know, if you're playing in Spain, you're doing that probably four, five, six times a year. So that's one of the big things that has helped them. Plus, the fact that they can dig so deep

0: and the fact that they can put you under pressure. Pochettino has this kind of a system where he likes to keep you pinned in your own half for as long as you can. If you don't get out with the ball, you can't go up the field and you can't score. The more often you're on the ball, the less often they have the chance to score, and that's what Pochettino makes this team thrive on, and they're very, very good at it.
1: Tommy Smith, co-host Grumpy Pundits, is the show. Make sure you check it out. Been covering soccer a long time. Tommy, thank you so much for joining us. Enjoy the match tonight.
0: A pleasure. Take care of yourself and enjoy the match, everybody.
1: Absolutely, Tommy Smith. Look, guys, get engaged in this. It's ridiculous. You cannot love college football and the SEC and not also enjoy watching lunatic fans from all over the country go bananas. That game last night between England and Mexico, guys, that felt like Alabama Ole Miss 2015. What was it, 43-37, 43-38, something like 5 turnovers by Alabama inside their own territory. Chad Kelly pulls up with a trunk full of machine guns. Come on. That match had everything. If you're not engaged in this, that's on you. That's on you. 855-242-7285. Also, if you have any more game, like those moments in time as a sports fan that never leave you and you're just so like, man, what if that hadn't happened? What if that happened? I almost had one as a Knicks fan when Jalen Brunson got hurt in like game one against the Spurs. I almost was like, oh my God, we're going to miss our chance at a championship because our best player got hurt in the first game of the season, of the series. And it didn't happen. We won a championship, so I'm okay. Thanks for checking. 855-242-7285. Ray in Mobile. Ray, welcome to the show. How are you?
2: Hey, I'm good. I got a what-if question for you.
1: Sure.
2: What if Florida would have beat Alabama in the inaugural SEC championship game in 92? What would the SEC look like today? And I'll hang up and listen. Thank you.
1: Oh, man. Ray, that's a great question. It's not exactly what I was asking for, but that is a great question because – I mean, for those who are under the age of, I don't know, like 50, if you don't know, the decision to go to an SEC championship game was not popular at the time. Roy Kramer implemented the game, designed it. They kind of used a loophole from like a Division III league in like the Northeast to put a championship game in place. It was designed to make money, not be a better form of championship. And it has now turned into one of the most efficient money-making machines the SEC or any other conference has ever seen. The estimates are that this game for the SEC is worth $60 to $70 million in one afternoon. And that is why they're not going to give it up, even though the game itself and the outcome has lost a lot of value with the championship, with the playoff expanding. And if Florida had pulled that upset, right? Was it an intercept? Was it Langham on the goal line? Is that right? Again, I was like 7 years old. So, and if that interception doesn't happen, Alabama loses that game. They don't play for the national championship, and everyone thinks the entire idea is a total failure. Does that mean the championship game is gone after 1 year? That seems hard to. I don't know if I can get on board with that, but Ray, that's the question: is would the championship game have been in place had Florida won that first game against Alabama? And Alabama didn't have the opportunity to go win the national championship. That's a pretty good what if. 855-242-7285. Your phone calls the rest of the way. Which quarterback would you take to win one game? I've got Notre Dame at number one in the nation. Who do you have? And what about those moments where you just can't shake them? An injury, a suspension, a crazy play where you fail miserably and you cost your team a championship. You just can't shake them. Those what ifs. I want to hear about them. Your phone call's next. Braden Gall in for Paul here on the Paul Feinbaum Show on ESPN Radio.
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0: 1-800-795-2285. If you want to get in, we've got time. The lines are open. So give us a ring. Braden Gall in for Paul. Paul Feinbaum Show, ESPN Radio. Here's the one I was thinking along the lines of what Ray just asked, which is a what if. It's not the same as an individual player or team or moment haunting you as a fan, but more of a what if moment that changed the entire trajectory of the conference. And I don't know, guys. You tell me. I think this could be, it might be the most influential decision in the history of the conference, at least in the modern era. Like, let's say after the championship game implement in 1992. And there's actually like two or three decisions that kind of all could be what if altogether. What if Rich Rodriguez takes the Alabama job? At the end of the 06 season going into 07. Right? Rich Rodriguez was offered the job. He says no. If Rich Rod keeps that job or takes that job and goes to Bama, Saban's never in Tuscaloosa. Now, you could add to it, what if Miami Dolphin doctors had said, well, you should take Drew Brees instead of Dante Culpepper? Saban's career, by the way, as an NFL coach is vastly underrated. Everyone just says, oh, he failed in the NFL. Like, no, that ain't what happened. But if they'd taken Drew Brees instead of Dante Culpepper, he probably never goes to Tuscaloosa. And if Rich Rod had taken the job, he never is lured to Tuscaloosa. What does this conference look like if that doesn't happen? I can't think of a bigger one than that. At least not in the modern era. Sure, players have retired and coaches have retired and, you know, ADs made other hiring decisions and firing decisions that were huge and impactful. But if Rich Rod takes the job in Tuscaloosa, what does the SEC look like over the next? I mean, is he fired in 3 years? Is that what happens? And then maybe that's when Saban takes over? I don't know. That's the one that sticks in my mind, though. Like, man, what could have shaped the entire conference? Number one in the nation in my book is Notre Dame. I think the Notre Dame Fighting Irish have the best team in college football on paper and the best situation on paper going into the start of the season. They won 10 straight games to end last season. They have a freshman quarterback who's going to be a second-year player in C.J. Carr, who averaged almost 10 yards per attempt last year. The defense, led by second-year coordinator Chris Ash, you know, totally dominant during those 10-game stretch. They do have an easy path. So I think the schedule sets up for them to be 12-0, at worst 11-1. Their three best teams on their schedule, BYU, Miami, and SMU, they gave up 10 points or fewer 5 times in that last stretch last year. 15 returning starters. I could make the case that they have a top 3 coach in America in Marcus Freeman. We just talked to Pete Sampson. He's covered this team for 27 seasons. He says he's never seen a better Notre Dame roster at this stage of the season than the one they've got right now. They've had some good teams, guys. Nothing good enough to win a national championship, but pretty close. And you look at what this Notre Dame team did 2 years ago, getting all the way to the national championship game. And actually, I would say playing valiantly in a game where they were overmatched against Ohio State. They beat Georgia, and that was a very evenly matched game. Georgia was absolutely in that game at the end. I think Georgia's number two. I would have Notre Dame and Georgia rematching in a national championship game right now. I think Notre Dame deserves to be number one. And here's what's crazy about this. And Jamari brought this up, so I want to make sure I give credit here. But, like, I pick Notre Dame at number one right now, and I don't find them to be like an old Notre Dame team where you just are annoyed by them. You know what I'm saying? Like, Notre Dame is constantly the arrogance and the holier-than-thou, literally holier-than-thou, looking down their nose at your academic standards or your disciplinary action or lack thereof or whatever. Like, we're just Notre Dame. We're better than everybody else. They never deserved to feel like they were better than everybody else because they weren't. Not at football. Now they actually might be. And I don't hate them for it. Like, Marcus Freeman is a legitimately likable guy. I don't know why, like, I don't know how this has happened, but Notre Dame is not easily hateable, in my opinion. I like their style of play. I like their coaching staff. I like their quarterback. I like the head coach. I like the way they're building a roster. It's a very likable team, relatively speaking, of course. And so the question becomes, if Notre Dame is now likable, who is the most hated team in college football? Because I don't, is Notre Dame the most hated? I think Alabama was probably more hated than Notre Dame. But Notre Dame elicits a response, right? You say, oh, Notre Dame, somebody tells you they're a Notre Dame fan. You have like a visceral reaction to that. The question is, who's the most hated team in college football? I think there's one clear answer among coaches and athletic directors and people who work at universities in football. I think there's one team that is more despised and people are more angry about than anybody else, and it is not the guy that fans hate right now in the SEC. I'll give you that answer coming up in just a minute. Braden Gall in for Paul. Paul Feinbaum Show, 855-242-7285. I'll tell you who I think is the most hated team in all of college football behind the scenes. We'll do that next. 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

0: 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A few more minutes for your phone calls. If you want to call and get in, we'd love to have you. Honored to be hanging out and filling in for Paul. It's always been good to me, and always honored to be in the chair. You can get to me on Twitter if you want, at Braden Gall. You can yell at all my takes and insult me if you want there, too. It's totally fine. But again, the more traditional avenue of approach is the phone lines. And I think the most hated team right now, if you ask coaches, they may not say it on the record. Athletic directors may not say it on the record. Because I think the most, like the biggest villain in college football, I think right now, currently, even though I don't know if he fully deserves it, is probably Lane Kiffin. I never understood leaving Ole Miss for LSU as being some controversial thing to do. Like, that never made sense to me. And I know we're like months and months and months removed from the whole saga that unfolded in the wintertime, but like, leaving Ole Miss for LSU is like a totally normal college football thing to do. Like, how many chances do you get to coach at LSU in your life? Zero? Once? They don't come calling more than once. And yeah, it was a terrible situation and it was tough and you had to make hard choices. And guess what? That's life. Life is full of hard choices. You got to do it. So I don't like begrudge Lane Kiffin. I don't know why people got mad at Lane Kiffin for going to LSU. It's a total dream scenario. Just like I don't think Tennessee fans ever had a right to get upset with Lane Kiffin for leaving to go to USC. USC was a better job at the time. It might not be a better job now, but it was definitely a better job then. And he's from California. Like, that was his dream situation. I don't know why anybody got upset with him. How he was doing it with the recruits and Ed Orgeron. Like, yeah, we can get upset about. But I think Lane Kiffin, if you ask the average fan, you know, Big Ten fan or whatever, you might, Lane Kiffin, biggest villain in college football. Not if you ask coaches and ADs and people inside the sport. It is absolutely Texas Tech and Cody Campbell. The thing that comes up when you talk to coaches and ADs, the thing that comes up when you talk about the future of the game, the thing that comes up is, what is Texas Tech doing right now? And Big 12 Media Day starts tomorrow. How much Brendan Sorsby is going to be brought up in our conversations over the next couple of days? He's a non-factor right now. He's not a college football player. So how much is he going to be a factor in the start of talking season that starts tomorrow? I mean, the Big 12 had to come together and like work together on a legal front and file some like super creative documents just to get him ineligible to play football and get Texas Tech to do what we all think is the right thing. But Texas Tech was not going to do the right thing. I don't think it's even close. I think it's Cody Campbell, Texas Tech, fill in the blank. Like, I don't even know if I put Joey McGuire in that mix because I think he's just doing what is in the best interest of his own program. But the way people are bending over backwards to help and facilitate Cody Campbell, who is the booster, of course, of Texas Tech, I don't know. I think they're the biggest villain by a large margin. I think Lane Kiffin enjoys the spotlight and the attention on social media. I don't think he's that way in real life, personally. 855-242-7285. I do not think that Notre Dame is the villain they used to be. I think Ohio State is probably up there as a villain. I wonder what people think of Michigan right now. Like, is Oregon – Oregon is – I don't know. Oregon's so likable. Dan Lanning seems like a likable coach. Like, he's a little intense. His halftime speeches and his post-game speeches are a little intense. But, like, he's being himself, and he's a darn good football coach. And Oregon, I think Oregon is always extremely likable, generally speaking. I mean, is Texas? If Steve Sarkisian and Texas win a national championship this year, Are they a villain? Is Kirby Smart a villain? Nobody is bigger than Cody Campbell in Texas Tech right now. It's not even close. I don't think it's even close. If Lincoln Riley does something crazy, like, people really love to jump on Lincoln Riley. Like, whether it's how he cooks his brisket or, you know, leaving Oklahoma the way he did. Lincoln Riley's got some villain to his game, but because they have been largely, I don't want to say irrelevant since he took over, they have clearly underachieved and have not been a factor in any conference championship race and or the playoff. How can a villain be someone who's irrelevant? Don't you have to be a major factor to be a villain? I don't know. You guys tell me. 855-242-7285. The reason Kiffin, like this is what I've told fellow alumni at Tennessee for years. The reason Tennessee fans still cannot get over their feelings about Lane Kiffin is because he's a really good coach. That's it. If he was Derek Dooley, nobody would care. Nobody would care. But the reason Texas Tech is such a villain right now is because they're good. Because they're doing the thing that better than everybody else. At least in the Big 12. Maybe not with the rest of the country, but now, do I think a guy who gambled on college football openly on his own team and other teams thousands of times should be allowed to play college football? No, he shouldn't, and he's not going to. So we can all kind of move on from that. But behind the scenes, you talk to these folks, and at Big 12 Media Days, I'm fascinated to see what stories will come out over the next couple of days with coaches wanting to get things off their chest. Anonymously, probably. You're going to see a lot of, like, three coaches in the Big 12 spoke anonymously on the condition of, you know, blah, blah, blah, blah, blah. And it's like, Texas Tech is doing this. Texas Tech is doing that. I can't wait to start a talking season tomorrow. It's going to be great. It's going to be wonderful. We need some villains, man. We need some good villains in this sport. 855-242-7285, 855-242-PAUL. Braden Gall in for Paul, the Paul Feinbaum Show on ESPN Radio. Your call's next. Who else is a villain? Who else could be a villain? Is Ohio State a villain? Is Ryan Day a villain? Is Arch Manning a villain? Who are the teams you love to hate? Who are the players you love to hate? We'll do all that next right here on the Paul Feinbaum Show, ESPN Radio.
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0: 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What's up, man?
1: Hey, Roll Tide, number one. But, you know, it's just tough for me to get a make Lane a villain, you know, with the ties to Bama and the fact that I just, you know, down home, I feel like he's going to be our coach within the next 5 years. So that's not why I called. But a big reason I wanted to call is soccer. Man, I want to like it so bad. I've tried. I've been trying. And I hear you. But I'm thinking back, I'm trying to think, well, why did it kill it for me? And it's, I guess that women's soccer team that was just so unpatriotic, it just put such a bad taste in my mouth. But I hear you. I want to get excited about it, and I'm going to give it a shot tonight just because of what you said.
0: Well, thank you. That's great. Look, it's a beautiful game, I think. I do think there are things about the sport that make it hard for, like, American football fans to get on board with. I think, namely, the flopping. I think that's a real issue in the sport. Like, I think an American brand of soccer should look like college football. It should be tough. It should be physical. It should be loud. It should be obnoxious. It should be indulgent. It should be fast. It should be violent. And our crowd should look like Baton Rouge after, you know, 40 gallons of gumbo and bourbon. Like, that's how our soccer matches should look. Now, I don't know what you're talking about with the women's team being unpatriotic. Last I checked, the First Amendment in this country says you can criticize America. It's kind of the point. So I don't know what you mean by that. But I think our brand of this game tonight, if they want to beat Belgium, it should be all of the things that we love about college football. Seattle needs to be loud. It needs to be crazy. It needs to feel dangerous. They need to play fast and physical and violent within the rules. But you know what I mean. Like, this is why football coaches, like, I cover the Titans here locally in Nashville, and Robert Saleh constantly is saying we need to be, it's like every football coach, right? Like, we're gonna be fast and violent, fast and violent. It's kind of a cliche. But if you play that way in soccer, like, I think you gain respect and you gain U.S. audience from this. Oh, by the way, which the you know, people are watching and paying attention to this right now. Audience numbers are off the charts. Mike from Charleston. Mike, what's going on, man? Welcome to the show.
2: Oh, right now I'm grilling some speckled trout on Shim Creek. I don't know if you've ever been to Shim Creek, but it's a great place.
0: I love trout, but, though. I love trout.
2: Oh, yeah. Well, speckled trout is hard to grill because you got to be very careful. You got to do it. Anyway, it's a whole process. But, no, I was there when 2011 or 12 when Marcus Lattimore ripped his knee in Tennessee. Ooh. And that changed the whole trajectory, I think, that whole season with Spurrier.
0: Was that the second one, the ACL, or was it the broken leg? Like, which one was the first?
2: It was the second one. It was the second one, the ACL. Yeah, okay. That total knee. It was, like, on the goal line. To be honest, yeah. I can't remember completely, I just remember that changed the whole trajectory of, and after that, I don't think USC, it kind of just steadily went down.
0: That's a really interesting, I had not thought about that one, but you're right. That was, they had Stephon Gilmore and Alshon Jeffrey and all these big name recruits from in the state, built that team up with Connor Shaw, get to the SEC championship game, 11 wins. And you're right. It kind of felt like Lattimore's broken leg and ACL, like, deflated the whole balloon. Like, that's a really interesting point. Like, what if Marshawn Lattimore had not gotten hurt? What does South Carolina's trajectory look like? That's a good one. Like, Reggie Fish dropping the punt in that championship game against Florida in 06. I don't know if that changes the trajectory of Arkansas, like, big picture, long term. But they could have won that championship, and it would have been the first time, like, any of these, I would call them, I don't want to call them the have-nots, but, like, you know, Mississippi State, Ole Miss, Kentucky, Vanderbilt, Missouri, although Missouri's been to the championship game, Arkansas, these teams have never won the championship. And that would have been an earth-shattering moment had Arkansas beaten, that would have been, what, Chris Leak and Tim Tebow's freshman year. They go on to win the national championship, upset Ohio State. Ted Ginn breaks his leg on the opening kickoff, right? Like, what if Arkansas wins that game because Reggie Fish doesn't fumble the punt? What happens to Houston Nutt? What, I mean, we could do that forever, the what ifs. But that's a really good one. Marcus Lattimore was such a transcendent player at running back for South Carolina. Man, what a great player. And just never had the NFL career that he probably should have had based on his talent. I agree with that. There's a lot of those out there, man. There's whether it's an injury, whether it's a coaching decision to either leave or stay, whether it's an AD decision, a recruit. Didn't Mike Shula stay in Tim Tebow's house like for like 14 hours straight or something like that when he was the coach at Alabama? Like, if he gets Tim Tebow, does he get fired? Those are so good. One of my favorite ones is, and I don't know if it would have affected, I need to do some research on more of these types of plays, but Vince Young, when he was at Texas, there was like a 4th and 21 against Kansas. And remember, Kansas back under, and this is the Mark Mangino, like Todd Reesing era. So like Kansas was pretty decent, right? Not great, but they were decent. And that was the 05 championship season for Texas. And Vince Young on like 4th and 21 had to scramble around and picked up a first down with his legs. 4th and 21 with a quarterback picking up a first down on the ground today in 2026 would shoot around the world on social media in a matter of seconds. It's like that's like Tua coming off the bench in overtime and throwing a touchdown, right? Like that's what that would be like. And you wonder, you know, what is Vince Young's career trajectory? Mack Brown, Texas, if they don't beat Kansas and maybe don't get into the Rose Bowl for the national championship game. Like, what if we don't have that game, the greatest game maybe ever played? So I do love those kinds of moments. As a Packers fan, I have a ton of them in NFC championship games or playoff games. There was a onside kick against Seattle that still haunts me today, clearly. And actually, to wrap it all up, there was a chance for the USA to beat Belgium in the 2014 World Cup, and we missed a wide-open net from about 10 feet away and would have won that match in, like, the waning moments of the game. Didn't do it. Couldn't finish it. Couldn't put it away. USA needs to go finish the deal tonight. For only the second time in history, we could advance to the Final Eight. Let's go do it our way, like a crazy college football country. With passion, with pace, with physicality, with intensity, with noise, with abundance, with indulgence. Let's go do it. My name's Braden Gall. You can get to me on the Twitter machine, at Braden Gall. 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

0: 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USA Belgium has begun. Matt Freeze already with a big save for the Americans. We'll keep you updated on that throughout. But in the meantime, we have every other Monday here on this show, they call in their MVP, former AL MVP, and this is how they do it.
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1: With 1995 AL MVP, Mo Vaughn.
2: That's two of them. Mo Vaughn has hit in the bullpen. That is his third on the night.
1: Mo Vaughn on Amber and Ian.
3: Well, I beat the drum and hold the phone. The sun came out.
0: Mo appears courtesy of the Vaughn Sports Academy and Perfect Game, the global leader in amateur baseball. Mo, appreciate you for coming on today again on Monday afternoon. We got a lot of baseball to talk here, but we'll get to football at the end too, because I heard you're a big football fan also.
4: Oh yeah, we always gotta talk football. I'm watching USA right now.
0: Yeah, that's football.
4: They gotta get this match. Foosball, we gotta get it.
0: Absolutely. But where I want to start with you is because we saw the Marlins, Yuri Perez yesterday, third start back from injury due to a leg strain. Seven perfect innings, right? Through 92 pitches. Marlins had a plan, chose to stick with it. I'm curious, you as a veteran player, as a leader on a team, what would your reaction have been had you had a pitcher perfect game through seven and taking him out of a game?
4: I think as a younger player, we're always looking for certain points that we want to accomplish things. So as a younger player, you're like, man, why don't we leave him in there? But listen, we're not sitting upstairs as a GM. We're not the pitching coach. We're not, the doctors who say, listen, this guy's going to throw 90-plus pitches, and when he gets to that point, he's coming out of the game. And I think, more years than any now, the Marlins are in it. So they need to have their repertoire and their pitching staff as healthy as possible. So as a veteran, I can understand. And, as a player, you want to reach some of these goals, but they got to think about team things right now. They've never been doing this well at this point, and they're looking, towards the All-Star break and trying to get back in and win a division.
5: Mo, it's a pleasure to speak with you. I'm a big-time Mets fan. I know your Mets days weren't the best of your days, but I still remember that home run off of the Bud sign over there, man. And it's a pleasure to speak to you. That being said, as a big Mets fan, I relish in being able to ask you this question about the Yankees and their stretch. They've lost 13 of their last 17. They're four games behind the Rays after just a couple weeks ago being up 2.5 games. How concerning would you say this stretch is for the Yankees, even though I'm loving it?
4: Oh, I know. It's, Red Sox, we love that rivalry, but we never, we don't want them to do well. Listen, it's few days before the All-Star break. They have some injuries. I think they're up right now on the Rays right now. So if they win that game, it's going to go to three games. There's a lot of time left. And you need, Judge, and you need

0: you know. So it's still very, very attainable. There's a lot of time left in the season. Everybody, you know, has just got to sit back and see where the chips fall in a couple months.
1: We're talking to Mo Vaughn, 1995 AL MVP. Joins us every other week here, part of Mo Monday on ESPN Radio. Mo will serve as a coach for the Perfect Game Dick's All-American Classic, taking place Sunday, August 16th from Citizens Bank Park in Philadelphia with a 1:30 first pitch live on the free PGTV app. Speaking of, you know, Philadelphia, where the All-Star game is going to be, Jacob Mizrowski, right? I mean, leads all pitchers, qualified pitchers, 1.47 ERA. He's throwing like 300 miles per hour, Mo. I mean, seriously, what do you think when you see a guy basically throwing 105 miles per hour? And then how big a disappointment is it that, because, you know, the All-Star game, you've been part of it. It's for the fans, right? They want to see guys like Jacob Mizrowski pitch. And so how big a disappointment is it when a guy like that isn't able to pitch in the game?
0: It's got to be very disappointing. You know, this guy is special. He's stolen with great velocity. But I think the biggest thing, he's stolen so, you know, his strike ratio is devastating also. So he's going to be missed. You know, Milwaukee's going to set themselves up. What are they, 4 or 5 games up in their division? They really can't make any adjustments to help the situation. They got to try to win as many games as they can, and they're gonna have a, you know, pitch a couple, at least a game or two before the All-Star break happens. But for the fan side of it, of course, it's very, very disappointing when you don't have a flamethrower out there that like that 6'7" coming at you. It's definitely not what we'd love to see him at the All-Star game. But he's got to get ready for us for the stretch run for the Brewers.
2: As we get closer to the All-Star break, and Mizrowski obviously is one of the better stories, but what would you say is the best story just as far as from a team perspective or even from an individual perspective in the first half of the season?
0: I would say the Phillies. I think the Phillies, the position that we were in, you know, I love Don Mattingly. He helped me when I was younger. Even though he's a Yankee guy, he's, you know, all of us left-handed hitters, we're like a fraternity. That's just the way that it is. But I think the change in the Phillies, and I don't know, were they 19 games back or something? And now they're, what are they, 2 or 3 games back?
2: Yeah.
0: They've got great leadership. But whatever he did in the clubhouse in terms of how he wanted his team to approach the game to get them back in great standing, I just think that for him and for all of us baseball guys that really like the game played a certain way, I think they're the biggest story. And they're going to be right out of Atlanta for the rest of the season just because of how he runs his game, how he runs his clubhouse, and I think they got the guys that can respond.
1: We're talking to Mo Vaughn, 1995 AL MVP. Mo, you took part in a home run derby, right? You've been to All-Star games before.
0: Ooh.
1: What do you remember about that? Like what's that like? What's the key to being good in a home run derby?
0: I think the biggest thing is like when you're, you know, listen, we took batting practice outside, you know, through my time, you know, in the big leagues. And I think the biggest thing is when you're sitting under, you know, for listeners out there, when you're taking BP, you're hitting under this turtle, you're in a cage, basically you're covered and, you know, you're joking around, you're having fun. You're getting your swings in. It's a time where you're putting your work in, but it's a laid back time. You're getting ready for the game, but also you're staying loose. When you do the home run derby, you're standing in that batter's box and there's no cover. It's just you, the catcher, the pitcher, and the fans are right there. And see, I never

0: I never, to be honest with you, I hit for a high average, and I hit for power. But you know, 2-0, I'm trying to stretch out a little bit. But most of the time, you're just trying to hit the ball hard. Now in the home run derby, you got to pick out certain pitches to turn on balls. The ball's got to be a certain height. It's a whole process. And the great ones like, you know, Frank Thomas, Barry Bonds, Mark McGwire, they practice this stuff. I never practiced that stuff when I was playing. I was just taking my, you know, and I had an inside-out swing because I played at Fenway Park. All of a sudden, I'm at the home run derby, and now I got to pull the ball. I don't really know how to do it. So I wasn't good at the home run derby at all. But I think for fans alone to understand, when you're sitting there with just the pitcher, the catcher, you in the box, and everybody's just staring at you to go out and hit these balls 500 feet, it's not easy.
1: Yeah, no doubt about it. Quick update, Belgium leads U.S. 1-0. They just had a goal. So not too good news for us who are rooting for the USA. But in parting, Mo, I want to ask you, looking back on your All-Star moments, what would you say is the biggest highlight or your favorite moment of being involved in All-Star games, even home run derbies as well?
0: I think my favorite moment was in Texas. I think Frank Thomas, I think he won the voting, but he let me start that game. And I always thank him for that. You know, it was just such, you know, you think about the players, you know, in my era at first base, there was a bunch of bad boys. You had to come to play, you know, every night because everybody was doing some serious damage. And I think I've always will remember being in the clubhouse. You know, I think I played a couple All-Star games. I got a couple base hits, but I think for me it was sitting in the clubhouse, you know, and Boggs, I played with Boggs, but it was Puckett and Knobloch and Cal Ripken and all these guys at Griffey that were just great players. And you were, you know, your jersey and your locker was in the room with those guys. And I think that's was probably the greatest feeling that I've had was sitting in that clubhouse with all those names, all those great players, and being a part of that.
2: We're talking to Mo Vaughn, the 1995 AL MVP. Mo, last question real quick. We've got only 30 seconds here. We're going to kick off our ESPN Radio Rank'em series, and our first topic is top five storylines for the NFL season that you're paying attention. So we know you're a big Cowboy fan. What would be your big storyline that you're looking forward to in the NFL this year?
0: Cowboys playing defense. That's what's got to happen. I think we can score the ball, but Cowboys got to play defense, and let's hope that Patrick Mahomes comes back all healed up and can go out there and be, which I have no doubt, the Patrick Mahomes of old and be that guy. But for me, Cowboys got to play defense. Patrick Mahomes coming back from injury, let's hope he's the guy that he was. I think he will be.
2: Yeah, well, they didn't play any defense last year, so the Cowboys. So we'll see if they could turn that around, at least get on the field and do something on that end. Mo Pierce, courtesy of the Vaughn Sports Academy and Perfect Game, the global leader in amateur baseball. Mo will serve as a coach for the Perfect Game Dick's All-American Classic taking place Sunday, August 16th from Citizens Bank Park in Philadelphia with a 1:30 first pitch live on the free PGTV app. Mo, appreciate it, man. Thanks for your time. Love those All-Star memories. That's pretty cool, especially the Frank Thomas
0: team. All right, guys. Have a good night.
2: All right. You too, man.
1: Appreciate it.
2: All right, not a great start for the USA, but coming up, Cristiano Ronaldo's out, so we're going to talk about the greatest athletes to never win a championship. We'll discuss next, ESPN Radio, ESPN app, Sirius XM Channel 80.
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0: ESPN Radio, the ESPN app, the Sirius XM Channel 80. Amber and Ian have off. We're filling in tonight. I'm Jordan Ronan. He's Teron Davenport. U.S. down 1-0 about 20 minutes into the game to Belgium. Very shaky start by the United States. Having trouble even completing simple passes at this point. Look a little bit shaky and nervous. They're going to have to settle down, otherwise they could be in trouble. Belgium did just have a player go off with a knee injury. Looks like he's going to be getting subbed off, so they just lost one of their starters. 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So, earlier in the World Cup today, Portugal goes down, gave up a goal, I believe it was 91st minute, to Spain. Spain was the better team, probably deserved that outcome. But what it means is Cristiano Ronaldo, his career, 41 years old, likely over in regards to international play and playing in a World Cup. I mean, you never know because most people didn't consider him playing in this World Cup, but it's almost certainly going to end without a World Cup title. One of the greatest players, you know, we've ever seen. Probably the greatest striker, you know, of the last 50 years or so, for sure. But ultimately, Teron, it's going to end without that big trophy. And they did have hopes that this would be the golden generation of Portugal and they could get over that hump.
1: Yeah, he announced it today. He had the tears after the game. So it's hey, man, cue up that Boys the Men song, you know. Although we've come. I won't do that. I won't make the nation suffer with my singing.
0: End of the road.
1: It's the end of the road for him.
0: Cristiano.
1: You know what I mean? So it's unfortunate, but, I mean, he won't be the first great athlete not to win a title.
0: So who comes to your mind?
1: Right away, two names. Well, I'm sorry. Four names come to mind immediately, and it's in a couple different sports. Allen Iverson, right? Patrick Ewing. Those guys were two of the first to come to mind for me. NBA-wise, and then Randy Moss, Barry Sanders are two more to come to mind as well. And there's many more. I mean, you could get into baseball. You got some guys there. I'll give you a chance to mention some and any that you might think, but I know
0: Williams
1: I have my names in baseball. Yeah, Ted Williams, that's a great mention.
0: Right.
1: Ken Griffey Jr.
0: Yeah, Ken Griffey Jr. I think for me in basketball, Charles Barkley's the one.
1: Yeah,
0: like Barkley's the one. Like that generation, obviously Karl Malone and John Stockton also. Anyone who basically played in the Jordan era.
1: Did you see the picture of Karl Malone and John Stockton on X?
0: No, why?
1: It's a current day picture. It's so crazy. Malone, I can't believe how much he aged. And John Stockton, he's there. He got his little khaki shorts up over his belly button with a belt on extra tight and shirt tucked in. But and it says on the caption, it says, the guys who gave Jordan and the Bulls the best run.
0: How do you feel about that? I don't know. We're going to celebrate like taking them to six games?
1: Is that
0: what we're doing here?
1: I guess so. But, I mean, they're probably the ones that gave them the best run. Although Ewing and the Knicks, you know, they – should have advanced at least once. Was it 93? I think it was the Charles Smith pump faking.
0: Yeah.
1: And not maybe 6'10", man. You better dunk that on somebody's neck, man. Stop playing around. But as you can see, I'm still bothered by that. But
0: for sure. I mean,
1: another guy I would mention.
0: Young Jordan definitely cried for that, by the way.
1: Another guy that I would mention. I want to see what you think about this. What about Melo?
0: See, Melo and Allen Iverson, I wouldn't put on my list because they never really conformed to be that role player. You know, like they needed to be the star that they didn't even give themselves a real shot to do it later in their career. Because neither of them were like those good, evolved into the good role players. So they didn't even, it was like, well, we couldn't do it as a star, but they would have had an opportunity later in their career. But they just weren't those kind of guys that could ever conform to being, you know, the side piece.
1: I'd rather, listen, man, I never want to be the side piece. I always want to be the main dish, man. I would much rather remain the way Iverson did. He tried. He was always.
0: Come on.
1: No.
0: Teron. That's just why I never, Alan. I get it. You're big. You definitely grew up a Sixers fan, right?
1: No, I grew up Knicks fan. I grew up fan, but I mean,
0: he was the most selfish player, and that's what a selfish player.
1: He had no choice.
0: Does.
1: Jordan, when he was with the Sixers, you're talking about Aaron McKee, Eric Snow, George Lynch, Theo Ratliff, and then Dikembe Mutombo. You had Marcus Buford coming off the. He didn't really have much.
0: They tried to bring in guys for him, and he just
1: didn't match.
0: And then when he went to be a role player in Denver, he wanted to be the guy, and he just faded out of the league because basically nobody wanted him at the end because he was such a me guy.
1: You can't deny Iverson's greatness. Come on, don't do that, Jordan.
0: He was
1: You've always been my guy, man. But you're challenging it now.
0: Here's my problem with Allen Iverson, real quick, because we only have like 30 seconds here. Allen Iverson was a guy who was amazing based on his natural talent. If he put in the work and the effort, and if you had that Kobe-type drive to be that much greater, he would have been even better than he was. That's what bothers me. The greatest thing in life is wasted talent?
1: I never
0: feel like he wasted
1: Iverson.
0: Some of it.
1: He maxed talent out. He's 6 feet.
0: Nah.
1: Well, he was actually 5'10".
0: Better. He was that good. Top five NFL storylines we're paying attention to this season. Teron's got you. ESPN Radio. Rank them next on Amber and Ian.
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18: I'm Nick DeLuca. World Cup round of 16 in Seattle. U.S. and Belgium for a spot in the quarterfinal. The USA has started fast all World Cup long. Different story tonight, trailing 1-0 30 minutes in to the match. Charles de Ketelaar opening the scoring in the ninth minute for Belgium. U.S. forward Flo Balogun in the starting lineup after having his red card overturned. But Belgium has had the better of the play tonight. Shots 3-0 in favor of Belgium. United States making their seventh appearance in the round of 16. They have lost five of their six previous matches. Only win 2002 round of 16 against Mexico. The winner set to take on Spain. They beat Portugal this afternoon 1-0. Mikel Merino 91st minute goal. The difference in that one. Spain making their first World Cup quarterfinal appearance since 2010 when they won the whole thing. Cristiano Ronaldo's final World Cup over in the round of 16. The United States tying things up. 31st minute, find the back of the net. So 1-1 in Seattle. Elsewhere in the NBA, three-time MVP Nikola Jokic planning to wait to sign an extension with the Nuggets confirmed his desire to remain in Denver. Jokic under contract for two seasons by waiting until 2027 will be eligible for a five-year $359 million contract. That would be the largest in NBA history.
19: Hey, it's Evan Cohen. Coming up on Tuesday, we'll have full reaction to the United States match versus Belgium, plus LeBron watch continues. Where is the king going to end up? It's on Sportsmanlike, 6 a.m. Eastern, right here on ESPN Radio, ESPN 2, and ESPNU.
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0: 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Before we get to Tehran's rank'em list, the U.S. is back, baby! Get 1-1, a little, needed that little luck. They seem to have settled down, Tehran. Little luck, Malik Tillman on the free kick, hits it. It hits off the head of one of the Belgian defenders on the wall. So the goalie's going to his right. The ball redirects to his left. Can't make a play on it. U.S. ties the game at one, but Belgium comes back just now. Takes the lead 2-1 in the 32nd minute. So that did not last long. The good vibes lasted all of about 2 minutes, Tehran. 2 minutes.
1: Rather unfortunate.
0: Yeah, I mean, the U.S. Does not look stout defensively at the moment. That was... Belgium basically came down the left side, which is what they're exploiting the nonstop right now. Get the cross to the middle, and the Belgian striker there jumps over the defender's head. And now the U.S. is down 2-1. So we'll get back to that. We'll keep you updated on U.S.-Belgium. We're at the 32nd, 33rd minute at the moment. But in the meantime, we're going to do our ESPN Rank'em Series. Top five storylines you're paying attention most to this season. Tehran, let's start with this.
20: Number five.
1: Well, number five for me is Mike McCarthy, the Pittsburgh guy, the Yinzer himself, going to coach the Steelers. That in itself is exciting, but you make it even more spicy with he and Aaron Rodgers back together. So that's the number five one for me. I want to see how this Steelers thing works out. It's obviously going to be the last hurrah, well, more than likely for Aaron Rodgers, and he's going to rock it out with his old coach.
0: Yeah, big names there, obviously. We'll see if it equates to anything. Both, I mean, Aaron Rodgers, obviously, towards the end of his career. Can Mike McCarthy reuniting with him make a difference? I don't know, but it's definitely something we're going to watch.
20: Number four.
1: Okay, so shifting to my favorite position, the wide receiver position, just the movement of some big-name receivers. You got DJ Moore. He's now with the Bills. That's going to be something to watch. He and Josh Allen, how they could get down. But then you got Jaylen Waddle, who has moved on. He was traded. And then A.J. Brown. I mean, that's the biggest one. A.J. Brown going from the Eagles to the Patriots, reunited with Mike Vrabel. That's going to be something to watch. Just this is a team that needed a big-time playmaker in the passing game. And you look at Drake May and how he's been able to ascend. And Kayshawn Boutte, I think, is going to benefit from that. Kyle Williams as well, the younger receiver. So those three guys moving to new teams receiver-wise, that's a big one for me.
0: Yeah, we're going to have to see what happens there because the Patriots face a much, much tougher schedule than they did last year. Now, A.J. Brown makes them better, gives Drake May that one big weapon. But how much is that going to help this team considering the competition they're going to be facing? It'll be very interesting to see if the Patriots have a drop-off this year after obviously making the Super Bowl this past year in Drake May's second season.
1: No doubt.
20: Number three.
1: So, number three, and I'll be honest, the rest of this is quarterback-driven. And number three for me is just Patrick Mahomes.
0: Yeah.
1: And him making his return. Now, the thing that I like that this team did is, you know, they got a couple running backs there to help take the not pressure, but to help him out some, you know, and no one's really talking about it, but Emmett Johnson is a tough running back.
0: So here I am thinking you're going with Kenneth Walker.
1: I was going there next. You pair Emmett Johnson from Nebraska with Kenneth Walker, you got two very hard running backs, and Walker has dealt with his injuries, but the thing that I'm really watching with this whole thing is I think this is the last dance for Travis Kelce. So that Mahomes to Kelce combo, we know that's been one of the best QB to tight end combinations. This is going to be the last opportunity. But then you got Rashee Rice, you know, the guy came out of jail. He rehabbed in jail, and now he's, you know, going to be returning. But the name to watch for me in all of this, as far as the receivers are concerned, is not Xavier Worthy. It's Jalen Royals out of Utah State. I really liked him a couple years ago, last year when he was coming out, and I think that's a guy that could really benefit from having Patrick Mahomes back.
0: Yeah, if some of these young guys can come to fruition, obviously would help the Kansas City Chiefs. You want to take the pressure off a player like Patrick Mahomes coming off a serious injury early in the season, especially when he's not going to be as mobile as he maybe was in the past. So I think that's going to be key. How much they can get out of these young guys. You seem to like a bunch of them.
1: Yeah, for sure. I think that's something.
20: Number two.
1: All right, number two, man. It could be number one or number two. So we'll go to Minnesota, and the JJ McCarthy, ooh, Kyler Murray, that quarterback battle. I think that's going to be one to watch. And Kyler Murray is a guy that is looking to regain a starting role after being a number one pick and having an up and down career with the Cardinals. If he could hit. I mean, you look at Jordan Addison, you look at Justin Jefferson, you got some options there, you know what I mean? So I want to see how that works.
0: Yeah, that's obviously a talented roster. Can they get enough out of the quarterback is clearly the question for the Minnesota Vikings. They did not last year. They're hoping to get a better quarterback play this year, whether it's J.J. McCarthy or Kyler Murray. Who knows?
20: Number one.
1: All right, here it is. You talk about rosters, at least strong from an offensive standpoint and still with a QB competition. Michael Penix, the lefties, the battle of the lefties, Michael Penix and Tua. I'm not going to attempt to do his last name. I typically stay
0: Tagovailoa
1: away from
0: that.
1: There you go. Good job. Good job. Now, to me, when you look at this Falcons roster, Drake London, Bijan Robinson, Kyle Pitts, these are three players that are among not the top five, but I would say top 10, top 15 at their position. Robinson, I would say top five. But you look at that, and you got the number one pick. You got the free agent. Or not number one, but first-round pick. You got the free agent veteran. I want to see how that battle goes. And with Kevin O'Connell there, you know he likes to work that play action. He likes to get the quarterbacks on the move, so that obviously benefits both of these guys. I tell you what's pretty interesting. At one point or another, both of these guys were prone to injury. Of course, Penix in college, but Tua, we know the extensive concussion history. The guy actually had a helmet designed for him to help with that issue. But I think when you look at that competition, that's going to be one to watch.
0: That was a surprise to me. You pulled that out of left field on me.
1: Hey.
0: That wasn't one that was on my radar as the Atlanta Falcons.
1: Hey, listen.
0: I have to be honest.
1: I get it, but we're talking about a quarterback battle, a true quarterback battle where either guy could win it. I think that has to be among. But, I mean, you're going to get your shot. You're going to get your shot.
0: So I got a bunch of quarterback stuff on there, too. And we have some, definitely have some crossover. But there's one big one, and I'll get to it a little bit later, that I do think you missed. But to recap, number five, you had McCarthy to the Steelers. Number four, you had wide receiver in big places, specifically A.J. Brown, basically. Three, you had Patrick Mahomes' return, Travis Kelce's probably last dance. Two, you had Vikings, that quarterback competition. Can they play with that loaded roster? And one, you had Falcons, with the QB battle between Tua and Michael Penix Jr.
1: That so could have NFC South title, division title implications.
0: Oh, definitely. I agree. I just wasn't the one that came to my head. It's, I don't know. That division has been so bad. It's kind of like you almost don't want to pay attention to it because you're kind of like down. You know what I mean? It's like, oh, the Bucks win, but they're winning a division. Nobody's taking them seriously because the division's been bad the last few years. But I do agree with you. That Falcons roster, I think, is very talented. If they could get good quarterback play or even quality quarterback play, I think they could do some damage.
1: No doubt about it, man. It's stacked.
0: Yeah, and I love Drake London also. I just think we haven't fully seen what he could do because he hasn't had that competent quarterback alongside him.
1: Yeah, and I mean, I think the same could be said for Kyle Pitts. I mean, you talk about one of the most athletic tight ends coming out ever. I mean, this dude was supposed to be the next daggone Antonio Gates, Tony Gonzalez, and Jimmy Graham wrapped in one, but we haven't seen it.
0: Yeah, I've given up on that at this point. That's just if you want to weigh in on your biggest NFL storyline for 2026, call us at 888-729-3776. Plus, Chris Canty thinks there's one team that should be all in on LeBron that maybe we're not thinking about, and it's probably a team you haven't heard about at all in the LeBron mix. That's coming up on Amber and Ian, ESPN Radio and ESPN App.
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0: 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Wow. So, U.S. down 2-1. We're in extra time at the end of the first half. I mean, get us to halftime, Tehran. Huh. Rough first half. Total disaster for the U.S. Actually, probably lucky they're down 2-1. Flo Balogun, who obviously made a, it's a big storyline that he's playing in this game, just put the ball over the net from about 5 yards out. U.S. having trouble completing passes. Definitely not, you know, way behind in possession. Just a really, really rough first half for the U.S. Getting down to halftime 2-1 actually would be a success at this point.
1: Yeah, and it just seems like that second goal so quickly after the U.S. scored their goal, it seemed to be deflating for them, you know?
0: Yeah, the U.S. just seems to be out of sync. Pressing, I mean, simple passes are off target. Turning the ball over left and right. Tim Ream, who kind of was their weak link, I know he's their captain on the defensive side, he got beat badly on the goal. They just basically jumped right over him for the goal. But the U.S., it's been a rough half for the United States. And certainly not what everyone was expecting coming into this game, but there's an entire half to play. So if you could get down at halftime just 2-1 at this point, we're in the 47th minute. Mm-hmm. Try to regroup and come back here in the second half. Obviously still in the game when you're only down one. So we'll keep you updated on USA and Belgium in a bit. But let's talk for a second. Let's go back to NBA. Because Chris Canty from Unsportsmanlike had a very interesting, I thought, idea. All right, we've heard about all these places about LeBron, right? The obvious potential landing spots. Philadelphia, Cleveland, what else has he been? Miami. Like, these are the primary spots he's been linked to this point, right?
1: But yeah, here's the primary ones.
0: But hear Chris Canty out for a second. Hear his idea of where maybe LeBron should consider.
2: The Denver Nuggets is absolutely intriguing when you consider the fact that Nikola Jokic is contract extension eligible and has been for a year and still has not signed said extension. The Nuggets have a clutch client in Peyton Watson, who they are at odds with when it comes to a contract extension. And then, of course, championship DNA within the organization, but you've also had upheaval over the last several years in the organization. We're a year removed from the head coach and the general manager both being ousted. So I do think in a lot of regards, there has to be a lot of urgency for Josh Kroenke and the Denver Nuggets to make a pitch to LeBron James to get him to join their franchise, because they're a team that needs to desperately find a way to get back into the mix when it comes to Western Conference supremacy.
0: What do you think? What's your thoughts on that?
1: I get it. I get it. It's a nice pairing. I just don't. What's the plus for LeBron going to Denver and winning a championship? What's the plus?
0: What's the plus for him going to Miami or some other random spot?
1: Because it's showing I could do it again where I did it before.
0: Totally.
1: Going to Cleveland's going home. Going to Cleveland's going home.
0: Yeah, that makes sense. But like Philadelphia, what does that show?
1: Man, what do you mean? It's been 40 plus years since 1983, the last time they won a chip.
0: But he's not the primary guy that's going to bring in the chip.
1: He wouldn't
0: be. Traded for Jaylen Brown. You see what they gave up for him?
1: Yeah. Oh, Paul George and some draft picks that don't even know what it's like to be in high school.
0: Assuming Embiid's healthy, big assumption, obviously.
1: Huge assumption. You know he's going to give you 30 to 40 games, and that's about it.
0: That's Embiid and Jaylen Brown as the primary guys there. LeBron at this point is a piece, right? He's a supplement.
1: Yeah, he's a piece. So go be a piece. If you're going to do outside of the Cleveland and Miami and leave L.A., if you're going to be a piece, go be a piece for a team that hasn't won in 43 years.
0: And
1: I tell you one other thing. I said this before. I'll say it again.
0: Yeah.
1: LeBron, he likes that Beijing, you know, like, the, you know, to make his hair look like an action figure. there's a lot of barbershops in Philly that could do that. Trust me, I know personally. My dad still does that, 72 years old, and still getting Beijing.
0: Better barbershops in Philly than there is Denver?
1: Yes, very much so. Yes. and especially that specialize in what LeBron likes to do.
0: I agree with you on the Cavs. Like, that one I think would matter. The other ones, just go wherever you think you have the best chance. And obviously Nikola Jokic, Jamal Murray, you know, and then from a Denver perspective, Jokic, 3-time MVP, it'll reaffirm his desire to get a contract extension, finish his career, the only place he's ever been. Mm-hmm. It kind of makes sense to me.
1: I can see it. But here's the thing. Let me ask you this, Jordan. Mm-hmm. If you're trying to go out one last time as a champion, are you going to go to the Western Conference or the Eastern Conference? Because I tell you one thing, I'm not trying to see that Spurs team. This year, okay, they were young, I get it. Next year, they will have been battle-tested. That Spurs team, I'm not trying to see them. And then you got the Ant-Man in Minnesota, and of course, you got OKC. If I'm LeBron, I'm going to the Eastern Conference.
0: I'm going to wherever I think has the best chance to win a championship. Mm-hmm. So, yeah, I agree with you. It is in the Eastern Conference, but to me, it's the Cleveland Cavaliers then. Like, they were in the Eastern Finals. It's a pretty good team, right? If you go there, like, they needed role players. That's what they're short. They're short on depth. Yeah. If he's willing to go there and be a quality role player, which I believe LeBron is, like, that's kind of what he was doing basically in Los Angeles anyway with the Lakers. It was Luka Doncic's team.
1: Right.
0: Like, and then to bring another championship to Cleveland, that to me would make the most sense. And I like Miami. I don't know what you think. I don't think Miami's the close to ready. I don't care if they got Giannis or not.
1: Yeah, they got Giannis, all right, but I don't think they're ready at all. Bam Adebayo, you know, he'll help out, but I think he would have to have a bigger role.
0: And then the Sixers, you got to trust Joel Embiid. You trust Joel Embiid staying healthy?
1: Listen, man, I think they could win even if Embiid's not out there. Because Maxey is quietly, man, listen, I'm talking about not out there for 40-plus games, which we know he won't be.
0: Oh, you know what I mean? Okay. But he needs to be out there for the playoffs.
1: Yes, yeah, you need him for the playoffs, but that's what I'm saying. So let him kind of like, you know, Kawhi Leonard his way into the playoffs, and then, you know, that's when it's time you got to turn into an Iron Man. You know what I mean?
0: I agree. There's definitely some intrigue, I think, for the Sixers there, for LeBron. I mean, I definitely can see that. I don't know. It just doesn't seem right. It almost seems like you're creating another super team, right? You're creating now Embiid, Maxey, just traded for Jaylen Brown, adding LeBron. Like,
1: Got Vijay Ashcombe there, man.
0: Vijay Ashcombe. Like, is that really adding to his legacy by joining another super team? I think some people weaponize it and use it against
1: him. With Denver, too, right? Jamal Murray and the Joker. That's a big three.
0: Yeah,
1: He got his first title building a super team with Ray Allen and you know Bosh and D Wade. I mean, and that was in the prime of his career.
0: I mean, obviously he didn't care about it then, for sure.
1: Yeah, he's an NBA senior citizen now. That, you know what I mean? He could go someplace and be a role player, and I think, look, man, Philly would be a nice place for him. But I think he's
0: all right,
1: going
0: so rank,
1: home.
0: Rank
1: I think
0: him.
1: He's going
0: rank him. Denver. We got Denver, Miami, Cleveland, Philly.
1: Philly, and Philly. No, I'm kidding. Denver.
0: You do like that. You do like that.
1: I like it a lot. I'm being selfish.
0: Are you starting from the bottom or the top?
1: Yeah, starting from the bottom. You got Denver.
0: So you think Denver's the worst?
1: Denver's the worst. Miami, Philly, Cleveland.
0: We both agree Cleveland's one. Yeah. I'd go Cleveland, Denver, Philly, Miami. I don't think Miami can win a title at this point.
1: No.
0: I just don't.
1: No. I'm with you.
0: Also, though, Philly, man, slapping it together in 1 year, it's not an easy thing to do.
1: It's not, but it's happened before.
0: All right, so Taran gave his list. Now I'll give you mine. 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
10: I'm Nick DeLuca, World Cup halftime in Seattle. U.S. and Belgium for a spot in the quarterfinal. Belgium leading 2-1 after the first 45. Charles de Ketelaar opening the scoring in the ninth minute. Malik Tillman with the equalizer in the 31st on a free kick. De Ketelaar with his second marker of the night. 2 minutes later in the 33rd minute to stake Belgium to the 2-1 halftime lead. U.S. forward Flo Balogun in the starting lineup tonight after having his red card overturned. The U.S. making their seventh appearance in the round of 16. Have won only once in those previous six matches. The winner set to take on Spain. They beat Portugal this afternoon 1-0. Mikel Merino, 91st minute goal, the difference. Spain to the quarterfinals for the first time since 2010. Cristiano Ronaldo's final World Cup over after the loss. In the NBA, three-time MVP Nikola Jokic planning to wait to sign an extension with the Nuggets confirmed his desire to remain in Denver. He's under contract for two seasons before being eligible for a five-year, $359 million contract as a free agent. That would be the largest in NBA history. Jokic, the runner-up for MVP for the second straight season, to Shai Gilgeous-Alexander, averaging a triple-double for the second time in his career. While the Kings are waving six-time All-Star DeMar DeRozan, averaged 18 and 4 assists per game last season.
9: Hey, it's Evan Cohen. Coming up on Tuesday, we'll have full reaction to the United States match versus Belgium, plus LeBron Watch continues. Where is the King going to end up? It's on Sportsmanlike 6 a.m. Eastern right here on ESPN Radio, ESPN2, and ESPNU.

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2: 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USA down 2-1 in Seattle to Belgium. A really hard first half for the USA. Going to see what they're currently in halftime right now. It's going to have to turn it around real quick. Otherwise, I mean, this kind of effort, Tehran, and we'll get to it a little deeper in like 10 minutes or so, but this kind of effort could just like sully the whole tournament for what the U.S. already did to this point. They have to at least have a much stronger second half performance here.
3: Yeah, a much stronger, a much more energetic, a much more attacking, aggressive, which has been their style, you know. So it's I'm curious what's going on with them, you know. But they got they got some time left, so we'll see how they could turn it around. You hate to see them go out like this, though.
2: Yeah, it's a little obviously step up in competition, but I also think the U.S. came out a little tight and definitely looks sloppy in every way, shape, or form. So we'll get back to that in a few minutes. They'll be coming out of halftime in a little bit. But earlier, you gave your top five NFL storylines for 2026. Now, it's time for mine.
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7: 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J-E-T-S. 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
4: Come on.
0: To the top five defenses.
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0: And everything in between. This is ESPN Radio's NFL Rank'em. The top five storylines you're paying the most attention to. Number five.
2: Yeah, I mean, we got to start. Tehran, you didn't even mention him. They're the defending Super Bowl champions, the Seattle Seahawks. Are they sustainable? Is what they did last year sustainable? That defense is top-notch. Sam Darnold, breakout season, different spot. Can he continue it? That's a very talented team. Sure, they lost some pieces, but that looks like a team that's going to be a threat for several years to come in the Seattle Seahawks. Not sure they're, you know, going to win another Super Bowl, but I am curious just how good they're going to be coming off that victory.
3: No, I get it. But you know what? To tell you the truth, I don't care. Honestly, when it comes to Seattle, I look, they're going to be a contender. I'm actually going to see them at least for one practice. They come here to Nashville to have joint practices with the Titans. So, but that's not one that I was really concerned about, because teams don't win back to back.
2: That's the thing. I don't think they're getting the respect they deserve. I think you're proving my point.
3: Okay.
0: Number four.
2: All right. Here's another one we didn't mention. This is part of their biggest competition in Seattle. How about the Rams in this like mini super team they're building? Right. Mm-hmm. You got Myles Garrett, Puka Nacua, Devontae Adams, Matt Stafford, and guess what? I think before all said and done, Aaron Donald's going to be joining that crew, too. So you have all these superstars in one place. Can the Rams get over the top this year? Because this, you know, Matthew Stafford is getting close to – this is pretty close to the final run with Matthew Stafford and Sean McVay.
3: I like what you're doing. You know, it's 6:05 p.m. Western time, so you're appealing to the West Coast. I like it. I give you credit. You're doing a great job with that.
2: See, you know, you see what I'm doing here.
3: Hey, great minds.
2: You
3: like
2: see
3: my
2: what
3: brother.
2: I'm doing
3: great
2: here.
3: Great minds think alike. You already know.
0: Number three.
2: All right. And then, I mean, look, when we talk about the NFL, there's one team that stands out above the rest in regards to being the biggest lightning rod. Jerry Jones, the cowboy hat, Stephen A. Smith mocking him, smoking his cigar. Mo Vaughn said it before. Do they have a defense? They've added some nice pieces with Quinnen Williams from last year. That defensive line could be actually pretty legit there in

0: I could reason with that. It's just, when you talk about the defense, is Rashawn Gary going to be able to turn back the clock a little bit and get back to some of the things he used to do? That's something to look at. What are their corners going to do? You know, and then how is the one I do like, Caleb Downs, coming in. Mm-hmm. I think he's going to be a huge factor for them. But that secondary, yeah.
1: Can you get enough pressure up front to hide the secondary is basically what it's going to come down to, right?
0: Yeah, and I don't think they can do it.
1: We'll see.
2: Number two.
1: Here's your big omission. Okay, Teron?
0: Here we go.
1: This is a big storyline that's going to be in the NFL this year.
0: All right, holla at me.
1: And you said quarterback. So, yes, this is where I thought you were going with number one. Not the Atlanta Falcons. Joe Burrow, Cincinnati Bengals. The pressure's on. They trade for Dexter Lawrence. The thought is, you know, in order for Joe Burrow to want to commit to being there long term, to being staying in Cincinnati and being happy and not wasting his career with a defense that can't stop a nosebleed, this is the year I think it really matters for Joe Burrow. The AFC North may not quite be as good as it has been in the past. Ravens had a lot of turnover, right? They got a new coach. Steelers, you brought them up. I don't think that's going to work very well. You're talking about Mike McCarthy, who, okay, his teams are always average, but Aaron Rodgers, he's done. Joe Burrow and the Cincinnati Bengals need to have success this year. Otherwise, there's been a lot of smoke about Joe Burrow maybe not wanting to be there moving forward.
0: That would be very interesting if he wasn't. But one good thing for Joe Burrow is he's not going to have to run for Myles Garrett anymore, at least not twice a year. So that's a plus. I get the mention. You know, you got T. Higgins. You got Ja'Marr Chase. I think, I don't know, argument could be made for that being the best receiver duo. Definitely an argument. But Joe Burrow's always been a QB that I really liked. And I get why you mentioned that. I just, to me, like for training camp, the quarterback battles, the battles themselves are more interesting than can they do enough to hold the Pro Bowl QB, so to speak.
1: Yeah, I see where you're coming from. You're looking at it from a strictly training camp perspective. Mm-hmm. I took it as more of a season perspective.
0: But see, that's the beauty of list.
1: Yeah.
0: You get so many different opinions.
1: Yeah, there's nothing wrong with either approach, for sure.
0: Absolutely.
1: For sure. Number one. Yeah, let the production take care of it. I don't need to say it. Number one is the Kansas City Chiefs to Patrick Mahomes. This is the headliner of the league, right? Patrick Mahomes coming off a serious injury. First time in his career, we saw Patrick Mahomes kind of get knocked down, right? Things didn't go so smoothly. Haven't gone so smoothly for him recently. Travis Kelce here is getting towards the end. This is kind of the very last end of the first installment of Patrick Mahomes. Like, you know, Tom Brady had he basically had two separate runs and like a break in the middle. Mm-hmm. It was like the first half of Patrick Mahomes' career is pretty much coming to an end. It might have already come to an end, whether it's with Travis Kelce or not. There's going to be a line of demarcation. Can he do it with like a second group at some point? Like, this might even be the start of that second group. So yeah. What is he going to be? What are the Kansas City Chiefs going to be going forward? That's something that I am keeping a very close eye on as we move forward here.
0: You got to keep an eye on that because, look, Patrick Mahomes is, you know, that's the premier player in the league. So
1: right.
0: He's always going to draw attention. And seeing him come back from injury, and just to add some intrigue to that, I mean, I know you watched the quarterback, the documentary, the quarterback, and you saw what he does, you know, as far as the work he was putting in just to be able to play on that crazy ankle that he was dealing with. And now let's see how he's able to take that same approach to this injury and if he's able to come back and be the same Patrick Mahomes. And how quickly will he be the same Patrick Mahomes? Because, you know, the injury, it's a physical thing, but it's a mental thing as well.
1: Agreed. I remember when Donovan McNabb came back from a serious injury. It took him a while to get going. This was years back when I was there in Philadelphia. And that, you know, sometimes that happens with quarterbacks. But for some reason, I just think that Patrick Mahomes is going to come back pretty strong. And this is going to be a good bounce-back season for him. So I'm keeping a close eye on that.
0: That's a safe bet, I would say, that he's going to come back and do well.
1: All right, so U.S. down 2-1. Second half just started. They're in the 49th minute as we speak. The U.S. did make a change to start the second half where Gio

0: Reyna entered for Sergiño Dest, so it looks like they're trying to increase their strength in the center of the field and in the midfield, and we'll see if it works for Mauricio Pochettino here in the second half. U.S. seem to have come out a little more settled, so looking for the big USA comeback. We'll get more into that as we go along here. If the U.S. loses, though, the question we'll have to answer, and we'll get to this after the break here, does it ruin everything they've accomplished at this World Cup? 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
1: Hey, what's happening? It's Q Myers from Game Night here on ESPN Radio. 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

0: 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You're trying to spur the U.S. on. Christian Pulisic was just down for a few minutes, got clipped while he tried to take a shot from behind a little bit. No penalty called. He was not happy about it. Definitely had his foot clipped by a defender, though, as we saw the replay there. So a little bit unfortunate for the U.S., but they look a little bit more organized here to start the second half. So down 2-1. If the first half had gone on as they kind of looked like they were outclassed, as it was before, it would have been a total mess of a game. But first, let me go through this. ESPN Radio is presented by Progressive Insurance and help people affected by the Venezuela earthquakes. Your donation through redcross.org/ESPN enables the Red Cross to prepare for, respond to, and help people recover from the disaster. So, the U.S. Belgium, Tehran. Let's say they end up losing 3-1 here, give up a late goal, disappointing effort. How much to you does that sort of ruin the success that they had early in this tournament?
1: It's hard to say that it ruins the success, but I mean, ultimately you play to win the game, as Herm Edwards always said. I don't think it makes him a total failure, because this is a team that they got hot. They generated a lot of interest, and I just don't know what's going on with this game. They're just being outclassed.
0: Well, that's sort of deflating. If they end up losing like 4-1 and you're just completely outclassed, it's like, well, how much progress have we really made?
1: Yeah. No, you know? That part of it, that makes sense. I get what you're saying.
0: That would be tough. Like, if they play a strong second half here, a few things don't go their way, they lose 2-1, 3-2, I think you could leave here and say, okay, you know what? It wasn't a gigantic success in regards to, you know, we made it to the quarterfinals or we won two knockout games, which we never done before.
1: Right.
0: But it also, you won't leave that sour taste in your mouth. If we just get blown off the field by Belgium, it's like, well, then how far are we really from the Spains and the France and the, you know, the top teams in this tournament, the Argentinas? You know, and I think that would definitely hurt the progress the U.S. is trying to make here.
1: Yeah, no, I could reason with that. I see exactly what you mean there. And it is, at the end of the day, you want to show some progress, show a step forward, and become more competitive. If they get blown out, I change the tune. If they get blown out, you know, if it's, like you said, 4-1, I think it's like, all right, here we go again. More of the same nonsense. But if they could rally and at least make this a close game, I think it's still a degree of a success to me, because it shows that the gap has closed somewhat. But it's like, what's going to happen to get them over the hump?
0: Yeah, no, I agree. But the thing with the first half was a mess for the U.S.
1: It was a mess.
0: They're only down 2-1, but it could have been way worse.
1: Right.
0: So the thing to me is, show that, you know, okay, that was just a bad half. So that's why the second half to me here is so important. And they've already in the past gone to the quarterfinals before, right? Oh, God.
1: You're a little ahead of me.
0: Oh, my God.
1: You're a little ahead of me.
0: Oh, my God.
1: I hate when that happens.
0: This is the kind of thing that is going to make this tournament just considered a failure. The goalie comes out. Matt Turner comes out. I'm sorry, Matt Freeze comes out. He's out of the box, so he goes to chest the ball. He goes to kick it. Doesn't get the pass off. Turns it over right in the middle of the field, and the Belgium guy just puts it in the net from about 30 yards out because the goalie's 25 yards out of the goal crease, out of the box. This is the kind of stuff that will make the rest of the world and the country think the U.S. is not close, and we're still just kind of, for lack of better terms, a joke in this sport.
1: Yeah, you can't have a breakdown like that. And I just saw, and the defender, he tried to get back, but he couldn't get.
0: The goalie actually went to pass it back to Tim Ream. There was a Belgian player behind him because he was so far outside of the box. Mm-hmm. This is just an embarrassing play. Oh, and then he actually had a chance to block it and he didn't. Oh my God. It's one of those highlights. It's not a highlight, Teron. That's a low light.
1: Low light.
0: For sure. Absolutely. And so it plays right into what we're talking about here. This is the kind of stuff that's going to make this. So here's my thing. I'm not going to say it'll make this tournament a complete failure, because I think winning a group stage game was good for this team. Oh, by the way, Christian Pulisic just had to be subbed off the field. Oh, my goodness.
1: He was down earlier, right?
0: He got clipped on that shot from behind, so obviously he's hurt to the point where he doesn't feel like he can continue playing. The U.S. just subs in Sebastian Berhalter. So what a tough and bad ending to what was turned out to be a difficult World Cup for Christian Pulisic, who's supposed to be the U.S. best player. Didn't work. So again,
1: he had a chance to block that too, man.
0: Yeah, he did. He did. So again, it brings us to the thing. So, all right, making it this far, maybe it's not a complete failure, and this is just very, very disappointing and sour ending, for sure.
1: I'm seeing Pulisic walk off. He looks so distraught, man. It's got to be tough for the young fellow.
0: Yeah, well, especially because we had such high hopes for him on his home turf. He started off the tournament. First game, he was the best player on the field in the first half of the first game.
1: Mm-hmm.
0: Gets banged up. Hasn't been the same since. Now you see him on the sideline. Actually, they're showing a clip of him. His head is buried in his jersey, and he's just bawling.
1: Yeah, man. I guess
0: it's a tough pill to
1: swallow. The agony of defeat. At least it's a defeat as far as like being pulled out of the game.
0: Well, just it being a disappointing tournament for Christian Pulisic.
1: Yeah,
0: and tough. We're on the verge of trending towards it being a very disappointing tournament for the U.S. With the way this is ending, for sure. Down 3-1.
1: Yeah.
0: 60th minute. So they have about 35 minutes to just a miraculous comeback. Doesn't look great right now without Christian Pulisic. So that's where the U.S. stands. Not a great spot.
1: Yikes.
0: Not a great spot.
1: Yeah, it looks like they're tending to his, right ankle, it looks like.
0: Yeah, so he went to take a shot, and he kind of got clipped. Some of the defender's foot got between him and the ball, which we saw in the past. I forget which game it was. I think it was when Croatia lost, where they ended up calling a penalty.
1: Did they?
0: On a similar play.
1: Okay.
0: When the guy was going to kick the ball, and when the offensive guy got there first, it ended up being called a penalty on the defense because he got his foot in between him and the ball, and then he ultimately kicked the defender's. I mean, the offensive guy's foot. So, similar play, not a similar result here. And the U.S. are on the verge of now exiting the tournament in a very disappointing fashion. What would you make? Let's say it ends like this, 3-1, as it is right now. What would you leave the World Cup thinking about this World Cup for the U.S.?
1: Got to get better. Got to get better.
0: So that's not great. If that's your final lasting message. From a World
1: and I mean,
0: Cup,
1: like you had
0: on
1: the
0: your
1: chance.
0: Home turf.
1: Bingo, on your home turf, you had the chance.
0: Because this doesn't come around very often. That's the thing. Here in '94, so we're talking about 30 plus years. So we're gonna have to wait another 30 plus years to maybe host again.
1: Man,
0: something like that.
1: Lord willing, I'll still be around. I'll be 80 years old, man.
0: I mean, it'll be your grandkids' kids maybe at that point.
1: You know what I mean?
0: Just another bad turnover.
1: It'll be the draft picks that the Celtics they got in the Jaylen Brown trade.
0: Well, U.S. down 3-1 as we speak. 62 minutes into the game. Looks like it's going to be a tough ending. We'll keep you updated on that as we go along. But let's get back to the NBA after this. Brad Stevens finally addressed the Jaylen Brown trade. What kind of pressure is Stevens under now moving forward? More after this on ESPN Radio, ESPN App.
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5: There was a time I started gathering with the church, and when I did, I found myself with feelings of disconnection. In other words, I felt like I didn't fit in. When I came into the worship center, oftentimes looking at the ground, then I came across Psalm 33. Here's what it says: "But you, O Lord, are a shield for me, my glory, and the one who lifts up my head." God reminded me in that moment that He's the one who shields me from attacks from the outside, but more importantly, He said, "I'm your glory, not how you've performed in your life." And lastly, He said, "I'm the one who lifts up your head." So today, if you need one to be your shield, your glory, and the one who lifts up your head, turn to Him.
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16: I'm Nick DeLuca. World Cup continues in the round of 16 in Seattle. Americans and Belgium for a spot in the quarterfinal. Belgium up 3-1 in the 67th minute tonight. Hans Vaneken with a 57th minute marker to extend the Belgium lead. Charles de Ketelaar scoring in the 9th minute and the 33rd minute in the first half. Malik Tillman the lone Team USA marker in the 31st minute. Vaneken scoring after a misplay by the USA goalkeeper, and Christian Pulisic in short order subbed off, was being worked on the sideline dealing with an apparent injury. U.S. making their 7th appearance in the round of 16, have lost 5 of their previous 6 trips. Winner will take on Spain after they beat Portugal this afternoon 1-0. In the NBA, Celtics president Brad Stevens meeting with the media for the first time post Jaylen Brown trade on the team's reputation in the East.
17: I can't control what other people might think, but I do think we've put in a lot of sweat equity, and I hope that Jaylen felt like we always treated him great when he was here throughout the whole 10 years from the, you know, obviously several great teams and everything else that came with it.
16: Elsewhere, three-time MVP Nikola Jokic planning to wait on an extension with the Nuggets confirmed his desire to remain in Denver, waiting until next offseason, allowing him to sign a $359 million deal.
2: Hey, it's Evan Cohen. Coming up on Tuesday, we'll have full reaction to the United States match versus Belgium, plus LeBron watch continues. Where is the king going to end up? It's on Sportsmanlike 6 a.m. Eastern right here on ESPN Radio, ESPN 2, and ESPNU.
18: The Celtics are trading Jaylen Brown to the Sixers for Paul George, two first-round picks and two second-round draft picks.
19: For the Celtics, they tried to trade for Giannis. They offered Jaylen Brown and two unprotected first-round picks for Giannis. They missed out, but ever since then, they didn't just stop the conversations there. They continue to have trade talks.
20: I think it's something Philadelphia had to do. I woke up this morning and I looked at the Eastern Conference. When I looked at where Philadelphia was, I thought this was a team that was outside of the play-in.
0: There you go, Teron. You were singing it before. They're a little better than you right there. You're listening to Ann Bernie Ian on ESPN Radio, the ESPN app, Sirius XM Channel 80, presented by Progressive Insurance. He's Teron Davenport. I'm Jordan Ronan. U.S. still down 3-1. They're in a hydration break, approaching the 70th minute. Not looking good for the United States right now, but not looking great for the Boston Celtics in the short term either after some of these trades that they made. We heard from Brad Stevens today for the first time, right? And let's hear Brad Stevens before we bring on our guest here to talk about the Celtics, Gary Washburn, Boston Globe NBA reporter.
21: When I looked at our team and I looked at where the league was heading, looked at the way that we've finished the last couple years, and also looked at the unbelievable way we've played in the regular season in the last couple years, the path looked a little bit more challenging to me. I might be wrong. I'm not going to stand up here and be defensive about that. But the path looked a little bit more challenging with 70% of our cap and such a high percent of our usage tied into two players. And the reality in this era and in this day and age of the NBA, and you could see it obviously with the last couple of champions and some of the teams that were at the very top of the league, when it was all said and done at the end of this year, is that you have to do a great job and you have to have the optionality to do a great job of building out depth that can hopefully replace the irreplaceable individual. And that's not an easy thing to do.
0: All right, let's bring on Gary Washburn, Boston Globe NBA reporter. Gary, appreciate you giving us the time here tonight. I want to ask you a question because Teron and I, when we listened to that, we're like, wow. That is very businesslike, like just the tone that you heard from Brad Stevens, almost ruthless to some degree, being businesslike. What did you think? We only heard snippets and clips. What did you think when you heard everything from Brad Stevens and the Celtics today?
22: I don't think that the fan base got a lot of answers as to why they made this trade, because there was conflicting statements from the owner, Bill Chisholm, and the president, Brad Stevens. Chisholm said all the moves that have been made recently are basketball moves. As you guys, the clip you just played, Stevens said you can't have two guys making 70% of your cap. I think people are walking away in Boston as to still, like, why did you guys make this deal? Like, not maybe why did you take Jaylen Brown, if you feel like, you know, he's due for the 2-year, $140 million extension. And I think what people aren't realizing is Jason Tatum is due the same extension next year. So essentially, if you were to re-sign Jaylen and then you re-sign Jason, you've got two guys making $142 million a year on a $201 million cap, unless you go back into the second apron. So financially, it's feasible why you would move them, but why now? Why to Philadelphia? Why did you get such little in return? How come you didn't value your own player? How come you left him dangled out there for 10 days after the Giannis thing fell through? We really didn't get a lot of answers to those questions, besides optionality was a word used a lot, and flexibility.
1: Yeah, you said it. How could they not gotten more and why within the division to an arch rival in the Sixers? I don't know. But when you look at all this and those questions still come out of the press conference and you look at a young player in his prime getting traded, how much does this put heat on Brad Stevens going forward?
22: I think it's heat on the entire organization because now you had that 24 championship team and then they were allowed to run it back. They lost to the Knicks in the second round. They likely still would have lost a series had Jason Tatum not been hurt. Last year, they make some, you know, cap-clearing moves in terms of getting rid of Porzingis and Holiday, letting Al Horford and Luke Kornet walk free agency. And then they have a pretty good season, right? They lose in the first round, very disappointing, blowing 3-1 lead. But now it's like, well, what are you guys going to do next? Do you run it back with Tatum and Brown? Then you add Mitchell Robinson. Mike Conley can maybe help out a little bit here and there. And you hope that those two guys completely healthy bring you back. But they thought differently. But the next question is, well, what's the championship remedy, recipe for this team? And is it soon because your best player, Jason Tatum, will be 29 years old in six, seven months or whatever. So there's really no clarity as to what now in the short term for this team. I mean, Stevens talked a lot about those draft picks. And then he kind of contradicted himself and says he knows fans don't want to hear about draft picks, mm-hmm. especially one that's 2 years from now and another one that's 5 years from now. And as I've said before, the kid who's the 31 pick, that kid's 14 years old. So that's what fans are looking forward to, a kid who's playing his AAU season right now. Like, that's what the fan base should be excited about with this deal. Like, the fans have really no reason to be excited about this trade other than down the road if this, that, or the other happens. So folks are just confused in Boston, and I don't know when that will let up.
0: We're talking to Gary Washburn, Boston Globe NBA reporter. You obviously say with the Boston Celtics fans, as a collective group, seem to be feeling right now. Do we know, does anybody know at this point, obviously aside from him and his close circle, how Jason Tatum feels about this? And like, how do you think he's taking this?
22: I think Jason was resigned to the fact that they were going to trade Jalen. I don't think he called for it. I don't think he went in and said, you got to get this guy. Their friendship was good, and Jason was ready to play however longer with Jalen as his sidekick or teammate, or however you want to look at it. But I do think he kind of left. Was not part of it. He let management make the management moves, and now I think he's just got to – I think he's kind of coming to the realization that it's over and it's time to move on, and the NBA is a business. I don't think he's particularly, fuming, but I think he was a little unnerved by Jalen getting sent to the Philadelphia 76ers as opposed to maybe out west. People thought Portland or other teams might be interested. Obviously, that didn't work out. But I think Jason takes everything in stride. He understands it's a business. We've over the past few weeks have seen Ja Morant, Giannis, and Kawhi get traded. We saw Luka get traded. So no one's beyond getting traded. And I think Jason understands that and understands that, it's time for him and Jalen and, everybody, all parties to move forward.
1: Now, within this trade, you have the Paul George part of it. What happens for him next? And, I mean, is it even safe to say that they'll have a united decision on what to do, because you clearly have conflicting statements regarding the trade itself from Stevens and ownership? I mean, are they on the same page? What's going on there?
22: Yeah, Paul George, the plans is that he's going to be in a Celtic uniform this year. They're going to try to get the best out of him. They're going to try to get him as many games out of him as possible. He'll be a part of the team, and then he has a player option next year for $56 million. I would assume he would pick that up. And then the Celtics will have to kind of figure out what to do with their expiring contract. Do you move it? Do you let them walk and get the cap space? Like, there's a lot of possibilities to do when you have $56 million coming off your cap. Do you you know, does he opt out after this year but signs a more, you know, a longer-term deal so maybe he can retire but at a lesser price than the $56 million? Does he split that over 2 years and do something like a James Harden has done in the past few years to take a little less money or shave off that amount? Like, those are all possibilities. But for now, he's going to be a Celtic. He's going to play this year in Boston. And the Celtics are crossing their fingers that a guy who played 70-plus games in the 2 years he was in Philly can give them 60-plus games this year. That's another reason why the fan base is a little upset and disappointed, is because of the return and because, you know, Paul George has not proven to be durable over the last few years.
0: Well, here's what we know, Gary. You're going to be busy, because over the next few years – this team is going to reshape that entire roster. That's what it looks like right now. So good luck with that. We'll see if they can create a second run with Jason Tatum, basically with a new cast around him. We appreciate your time tonight, though, Gary.
22: Thanks a lot, guys.
0: Yep, anytime. U.S., meanwhile, down 3-1. What is there? Probably about 15 minutes or so left. Okay, approaching the 80th minute right now. Their run is about to come to a crashing halt in kind of an ugly fashion, Teron. 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

0: Doesn't sound like we're going to be hearing that tonight, Teron.
1: Nope, nope, nope.
0: That was supposed to be reserved for a U.S. victory in Seattle. Doesn't look like it's heading in that direction. They're pressuring, but there's probably about 10 minutes or so remaining. They're in the 84th minute. U.S. down 3-1 at the moment. 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Just a tough all-around game for the U.S. Flo Balogun, who we had all this talk about coming in, just had a second golden opportunity to score, came in one-on-one at an angle a little bit with the goalie, but put it kind of right at the goalie, got it saved. U.S. still down 3-1, Teron. What do you make of this? Is this just...
2: I mean, it was a squandered opportunity. I would say this. It's too bad they didn't play with this sense of urgency that they're playing with now. I mean, obviously, they're on their last breath. But it's too bad they didn't play with the same sense of urgency throughout the first half. They wouldn't have been in this situation. But it just they never recovered from that quick second goal. It just seems like that just kind of deflated them, and it's just been over. Then you got one of the – no, not one of – you got the worst gaffe in all of the World Cup. With the goalie situation coming out and being so far away, and then the defender not blocking it either, it's just a series of bad things that happen.
0: And how about this for Captain America, Christian Pulisic? I thought it was going to have a huge game. Boy, was I wrong! I couldn't be any more wrong about that. Christian Pulisic, who left early, by the way, with injury, lost the ball 11 times in just 45 minutes. That was more than any other player in this game. That's supposed to be our best player. That's right, our most accomplished player in history playing outside the United States, like in Europe. Champions League final he played in. He's one of, if not the best player on AC Milan, a quality Italian team that's generally in Champions League action. And for him to have that kind of game and the U.S. to sputter out like this with a gaffe at the back like that, really, to me, spoils what they did for most of the tournament. It really does. It just shows we're still so far away from being a top team.
2: Well, the way this loss is happening, you know, with them just being clearly outclassed, it is something that it leaves a black eye in the game. Like, there's clearly a separation, you know what I mean, as far as the U.S. from these standing, although that was a nice save just now, or the deflection, but there's clearly a separation.
0: Yeah, it's like, put it in football terms for a second, right? It's like that team that, you know, finished the regular season 12-5, but you knew they didn't play a very tough record, right? Mm. And you're like, oh, that was a good season for them. I mean, no matter what they do in the playoffs, they'll be fine. But then they go and they finally play a good team in the playoffs, and they lose by 35.
2: Yeah.
0: That's kind of what this feels like right here. And then you're like, well, they're still miles away from being a team that can seriously compete. Like, that's where the U.S. is. And it kind of, and on top of that, we mentioned this before, playing at home is supposed to be a huge advantage, Teron.
2: Yeah. I mean, that's a great analogy when you talk about the NFL playoffs. But, I mean, yeah, the home field, like, we were talking before this, like, man, I tell you what, Seattle's going to be live. They might have trouble playing in that loud atmosphere, et cetera, et cetera. And, you know, Belgium came in and they did their thing right from the start. You know, they did their thing. They had the early goal. And then, like I said, they had the rebound one, too. And it's just been a mess for the U.S.
0: Yeah, actually, so a little quick recap. They're down. U.S. is down 3-1. There's in the 87th minute at the moment. But it was the U.S. was down 2-1 at halftime. They actually tied it at 1-1. Fortunate free kick hit off the head of the guy on the wall for Belgium. Deflects in, goalie going the wrong way. Okay, so you get it 1-1. They literally allow a goal, what, a minute later?
2: Yeah.
0: Like right afterwards, Belgium comes downfield. And the reality is the U.S. was probably lucky they were only down 2-1 at halftime.
2: Very much so. Not probably. Very much so.
0: Yeah. And horrible goaltending gaffe, mistake in the second half to make it 3-1. And Stasha, our producer, even puts on the sheet here, just did not look ready for primetime. I think that's the perfect explanation for it right there, Teron.
2: Yeah, no, that's an excellent explanation. It's like one of those, you know, the second tier teams playing on Monday Night Football and getting spanked, and that's basically what happened with this team here.
0: Yeah, like, let's go prove to the world that we are legit, when the reality is they prove to the world that they're not legit.
2: Yeah,
0: right? And that's ultimately what it turned out to be. And then Christian Pulisic, Teron, such a promising start to the tournament for him. He was the best player in that first game, the first half of that first game, dominated Paraguay, and then from there, injured all downhill.
2: Mm-hmm. It's been, and then just, you know, he had to be subbed out of this game. So it culminated in that, and now he's going to have to wait till the next go-round, and we'll see what happens. But, I mean, I just the deflating part of this is the opportunity at home in your country, and it just, I'm not going to say it got squandered, but it got eliminated.
0: Like, this is still a good Belgium team.
2: Yeah,
0: so to lose to Belgium is not embarrassing, right? It's not a terrible failure because they lost to Belgium. It's a terrible failure because of the way they just lost to Belgium.
2: Yeah. Yeah, that's the big thing. The way that they lost is the bad part. And where they lost, too, that's a terrible part of it as well.
0: Do you look at this as a step forward at all for U.S. soccer in the program? And have any more hope that in 4 years it goes in a better direction?
2: I don't think there's any hope. I don't think there's any hope. I mean, it's a slight step forward because they won two, elimination ones. But, yeah, I don't think so.
0: Yeah. I'm curious what this does for U.S. soccer going forward. Like, it's not going to be the huge, hey, I remember in 2026, you know, all these kids growing up, I want to be like Christian Pulisic, you know?
2: Mm-hmm.
0: That opportunity was staring them in the face, was sitting right in front of these guys. They had that chance to make it happen, and they just didn't.
2: Yep. Legendary status was right within their grasp, but it just got taken away.
0: It'll be interesting what the U.S. says after this game. And we see Christian Pulisic was removed in the second half after he went to shoot the ball. His foot got interrupted by a defender. No penalty called. He was furious about that. Ultimately had to leave the game. It'll be interesting to see what Christian Pulisic says, or how badly he's injured, or what's the problem is after this game from him. So, yeah. Just a somber way to end it, a somber way to end the show. I was hoping, Teron, we were going to end this show, and we were going to be all happy and jubilant.
2: Yeah.
0: U.S. was going, and guess what? Now we got to go back to watching the Mets and the Yankees after this.
2: Tough shot. Tough shot you just hit me with. But, hey, I'll be at Citi Field to watch my Mets take on Stasha's Royals. We'll see what happens there. I'll be up there on Thursday. So,
0: Stasha's Rose. 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This Was SportsCenter is presented by Gusto. Teron, what's on the docket for the rest of the summer here before you got to go cover those Tennessee Titans?
2: Yeah, that's it, man. I've got a football camp we're doing in at Georgia Tech this weekend, and I'm gonna go see my granddaughter, and that's it.
0: Enjoy, man. And everyone, enjoy the rest of the summer. Enjoy post World Cup game night. We'll have all your post USA match reaction. They're coming up next.
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31: 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He's going to take off and run, Mendoza weaves his way first and go diving for the end zone. Touchdown! That's why he won the Heisman Trophy.
22: This is the Press Box.
32: Great call by Chris Fowler of Francisco or Fernando Mendoza's touchdown run last night. It was something special on fourth down, not only getting the first down, but a touchdown for the Indiana Hoosiers, which helped them knock off Miami and win the national championship last night in the college football playoff national championship game. A chance to talk about that now. Mike Grace and Jason Powers joined by Aaron Murray, again, the Georgia great, who joins us now. Again, still holds the record for the most passing touchdowns and most passing yards in the Southeastern Conference. Now, analyst for ESPN.
33: That's all he did there, Georgia.
0: Yeah, that's all he did. Yeah, that's all he did in Georgia.
1: Come on,
0: yeah.
1: man. Man, we see some rushing stats. Don't see some rushing records.
0: Yeah, how many rushing touchdowns in the Aaron Murray career there?
2: No, I had double digit rushing touchdowns.
0: Yeah, really? Wow. Understand?
2: You know, the silly rules about sacks going against quarterback rushing yards.
0: Yeah,
2: you know, hurt my rushing total for my career. But I want to say I had like 15 rushing touchdowns.
1: Wow. Did they have the old dog push? The push to
2: the push, baby. Let's go. No, unfortunately, you know, actually, I think I had a couple sneaks where you know, big old Todd Gurley decided to ram into my back a couple times, which, hey, it worked. You got the first down, but it didn't feel good the next day.
0: And I'm thinking about that, too. Fernando Mendoza might be a little sore today, man. They showed him when Holly Rowe interviewed him. He had a couple of big bruises on his forearm. He took some shots last night, didn't he, Aaron?
2: Oh, my gosh. I mean, he knew what he was getting into in that game versus that defense and how physical they're going to be. And, you know, obviously, the mentality was, hey, we gotta try and knock him out. And then, you know, I've been a part of many of games where you know that, like, the defense's goal, if they could take the quarterback out or they can make him a little bit hesitant on what he's seeing. And you saw a lot of that throughout the game, too, defensively, of a lot of late safety rotation where Miami is trying to show too high, rolling down single high. I thought he did a really good job of post-snap reading that, you know, getting the ball out quickly early on that first half, a lot of those RPOs, those Omaha routes, those quick speed outs, the hitches, and just take completion. Yep. You know, he and that was the big thing. I was like, oh, Carson's so much better maybe post-snap, or Carson's really good getting through his reads, a little bit more pro than what Fernando is in this RPO offense. And maybe Carson is. But I thought Fernando did a really good job last night, like I said, pre-snap, post-snap, recognizing what Miami's doing, getting through his reads, finding the check down, getting the ball out quickly against an elite defensive line. So, I mean, overall, I was impressed with both quarterbacks. I thought Carson played a really good game, too, besides obviously that, you know, silly throw at the end with the interception. But other than that, he played a pretty clean game and was pretty efficient with the opportunities he had.
1: Aaron, for me, I think Miami, and again, this is not a major criticism, but I thought they waited a little too long to let him throw the ball a little bit. I think after that second drive, when they kind of got stoned, I thought they were going to let him throw the ball a little bit more to open up the running game. And I thought they waited a little too long to let Carson get into the game with, like you said, a couple of easy completions. Everything was kind of in between the numbers. They didn't throw the ball outside much. I wish they would have kind of opened up that part of the game plan a little bit earlier.
2: Yeah, I mean, Carson's best. I think Carson's at his best throwing over the middle of the field. I think, like, it's so funny. Like, you know, obviously, I talked to a lot of Georgia fans, and it was the complete opposite of Gunner. Gunner is not very comfortable throwing over the middle of the field. I mean, he gets his hay on the outside, whether it's go balls or hitches or comebacks. Like, that's where he sees the field better. I think Carson sees the field better over the middle, which I prefer that. I love a guy that has the confidence to kind of, you know, throw those deep crosses, throw those dig routes, you know, where he works right. You know, move those linebackers one direction, you got a dig route, like a 10-yard in coming from the other direction. Like, that's where he's, you know, at his best. I thought he, you know, had some nice throws. That one deep cross, I don't know if it was in the second quarter or third quarter, you know, Sexton and a buddy, because, you know, everyone always loves and gives me crap. Like, oh, Carson's not going to be the second quarterback. I don't know what you're talking about, because I know, you know, I've been high on Carson for 4 years now, 5 years since the first time I saw him. I was like, that's a throw that even Tom Brady, who's in the building, is like, oh, that's an NFL throw. Like, those are the type of plays that he can make, that he's going to have to make, obviously, at that next level. So I don't know. Like, I thought, actually, you know, that I'm fine with Miami staying committed to the run. I think even the second possession, I think they had three plays where they didn't even run it. They just threw it three straight times. That they play a style of football that games are going to be close, that they're not going to really run away with it. You know, I know they did a little bit in November, but they know who they are. They know their identity. It's trust the defense. It's run the football. It's play low-scoring games. Like, last night was the perfect game for them. Like, games in the 20s where they feel comfortable, and unfortunately for them, it was, you know, a block punt turned to a touchdown, a missed field goal, and then a costly interception on a two-minute drive. So they were, like I said, they played the game, I thought, on both sides, which was the best game for them to go out there and win it. They just made some, you know, three costly mistakes. And as we know, you can't make costly mistakes against Indiana, because they're not going to make any.
1: So you have the ball at midfield, Aaron, on the last drive. It's first down. You got 40-something seconds, no timeouts. You got plenty, still got plenty of time. What did Carson see on that throw or maybe didn't see that maybe Indiana baited him to throw that ball down the sideline? Because if you look at the replay, looks like Tony's wide open for about a 10-yard gain in the middle of the field. Yeah. What'd you see on that last throw by Carson?
2: Well, a lot of teams want to play some sort of two, you know, Tampa two or just straight cover two. In these 2 minute situations, especially when a team has to score a touchdown, because they're like, hey, we'll take the check down.
1: Right.
2: You know, we'll give up those yards, we'll rally, we'll tackle. We just want that clock.

0: just kept bailing and bailing and bailing. That's something that Carson should know. Like, hey, you know, this play, I don't have flat control. This guy's essentially a decoy. And this corner has an opportunity to undercut it. So, it was a mistake on his part. You know, the areas of two high safeties that are open are tending to be the middle of the field. And there was plenty of time. You're coming off a timeout.
1: Right.
0: You had time to think about it. He had time, obviously, to understand that, hey, this team plays a lot of two high and two-minute situations. He's been a part of plenty of two-minute drives to know that. Let's just keep getting first downs. There was so much time on the clock. Ability to stop it with first downs, ability to stop it getting out of bounds.
1: Right.
0: Where I just don't think that was a, unless you get single high coverage and it's one-on-one, you could take a shot. Yeah, do it. But too high, man, just keep taking those 7, 8, 9, 10 yards. You get 2, 3 more of those, all of a sudden you're around the 10-yard line with an opportunity to win the game. So he just... he picked the wrong time and the wrong covers to take a shot down the field.
2: On a throw like that, you can tell the audience better than anybody, if you're going to miss, you got to miss high and long as opposed to short and flat.
0: Yes, yes. It's high. Well, I think, once again, I think he was – I don't know why he was not expecting the corner to bail, like I said, because there's no threat. So I think he's thinking, oh, I got to fit this ball in. They're like all cover two holes. So, you know, cover two, middle of the field open, unless you got that Mike linebacker running through in the Tampa – and then 18 to 21 yards on the sideline. So you want to be able to fit the ball between the corner and safety. So I think he's thinking, okay, cover two, safety's a little bit late getting over there because he's trying to disguise. I'm going to try to fit this ball in there in that, like, you know, that 18 to 25 range. And unfortunately, that's where the corner was able to bail too because he wasn't sitting. So if the corner didn't bail, opportunity to make a play, like I said, there's just no one holding him back. So I think the throw, if you're talking about like how to throw that football, wasn't terrible. It was just a bad decision because there was no one holding the corner.
2: Right. All right, let's go back prior to the last interception. What did you think of Cignetti in Indiana on 3rd and 5 with 1:47 left? Indiana has one timeout. If you get a first down, the game's over. I thought they were pretty conservative there when they ran the ball on 3rd and 5 for Miami. They stop them. They call the timeout, make them have to kick the field goal. What'd you think of that? The little conservative for me with Cignetti on 3rd and 5.
0: Yeah, but I thought in third downs the whole game they did a really good job of running it. I mean, they had probably what, 3 first downs on 3rd and 5 to 10 that, you know, they kind of felt like they had the playbook on Miami's defense of, hey, they're giving us this. We're able to run it. They're able to get those first downs on the third downs throughout the game. They got a touchdown on a 4th and 5 running the football.
2: Right.
0: So I think they just felt like, hey, we can get, they're thinking past in this situation. We're able to get it. Our offensive line's playing physical. Our running backs, like, that was the biggest shocker to me. And it shouldn't really be a shocker. But I thought Miami not necessarily would dominate the trenches, but would be more physical in the trenches on both sides. And we saw their ability to get after Fernando. Obviously, he got hit a bunch. They were able to sack him. But I thought Indiana ran the ball really well all game.
2: Man,
0: those running backs were physical. The offensive line was physical. They were moving bodies. So, like, I'm not mad at it. Like I said, like, you've had 3 or 4 first downs on 3rd and medium that you're able to get right in the football. You had a touchdown on a 4th and 5 where Fernando ran the football on a designed quarterback run. You're getting the looks. It's just Miami was able to finally get a stop there. So don't hate it. And then at the end of it too, they trust their defense. You know, that's an elite defense that I know had not been maybe as good in the second half as they were in the first half. But at the end of the day, if you're able to get up not two scores, but more than a field goal, trust that defense, and obviously it worked out. They're able to get that interception at the end.
3: Georgia Bulldog for life. He is Aaron Murray hanging out with us inside the press box. You can see and hear him on ESPN, the SEC Network, and a regular on Sirius XM College Sports Radio as well. Take nothing away from Indiana, but Miami's defense missed some tackles last night, and it hurt them at some big times.
0: Yeah, early on, like I said, there were some surprising moments, like the way Indiana was able to run the football. You know, and that's a good running team. So, like, I'm not trying to take anything away, but I expected a little bit more from Miami's defense in the run game. I expect a little bit better tackling throughout the game. But it's still an Indiana football team that is physical, that can make plays, that doesn't make mistakes, that have good receivers on the outside. And those receivers are big. They're physical. They've shown it all year. And even going back to that first game, Surratt versus Oregon there in Eugene, watching him go out there and play the way he played against Oregon's defense on the road, hostile environment. You know, that kind of, to me, set the tempo of what this team's going to be the entire season. They played that all year. Obviously, they've been terrific throughout the playoffs and obviously last night as well, too. So, you know, I know we can be a little bit shocked of this defense for Miami's been so elite. They've been great all playoffs. They've been great.

0: all season long. And last night they didn't play their best, but also you can look at it as, hey, they just faced a really good offense. They faced a really good team, a disciplined team, a physical, a team that, you know, is just, their identity is built the same. I know schematically, maybe they do, you know, a little bit different stuff offensively than what Miami does offensively, but they still live by the same principles. We want to run the football. We want to be strong inside the trenches. We want to be able to get the ball, you know, on the perimeter to our playmakers for the RPO game. And we believe that we can do that in at a high rate and essentially match Miami's physicality. And they did that and actually beat them, I thought, in the physicality department throughout the ball game last night.
1: All right, Aaron, let's project forward a little bit. I think there's no doubt that Mendoza is going to be the number one pick, probably is going to Vegas. You saw Tom Brady and Mark Davis in the building last night. Unless there's a blockbuster trade, he's going to Las Vegas. What type of offensive system do you think he's going to be? He would be best at. Is it a West Coast? Is it more an RPO? What skill traits or offensive traits do you think is going to make Fernando Mendoza effective in the NFL?
0: Yeah, I mean, obviously, if you're able to get some of those RPO games and implement that at the next level, which a lot of the NFL teams do, you know, there is, you know, maybe not as much as, you know, college football, unless you go to like a Chip Kelly, if he's, you know, wherever he goes and in his offense in the NFL. But I would say most NFL offenses still implement some sort of RPO game with inside their system. So I think they can all tailor their game to what he's capable of doing. But I think he can do it all. He's got plenty of arm strength. He's a big kid. He's a good runner. You can get him in and outside the pocket. I think he's very cerebral with understanding offenses. So I don't think that there's a system he can't do, you know. So I think he'll be just fine. I thought last night, to your point, kind of solidified 100%, you know, with some of the throws that he made, the decisions he made, the toughness. You know, that's something, too, that obviously Tom loves. Even Tom was a tough SOB, too, in the pocket as well, being able to take hits and go out there and deliver time and time again. You know, him watching him take those hits, had the bloody lip, had that fourth down run where he's able to keep his balance and then dive in the end zone. Like, those are all things you're like, dude, I want that guy in my locker room. Like, that's a guy that everyone's going to be able to rally around. And I think, too, like, the fence that you – I know this has been the narrative all year long, and it's somewhat, you know, maybe overplayed at this point, but that is a group of guys that are mostly 3- and 4-star guys. There aren't any 4- or 5-star guys.
1: Yeah.
0: And what position do you need to lead the troops? Yeah, Cignetti's terrific, and Cignetti has built an incredible culture there for the Hoosiers, but you have a quarterback that everyone can rally around, a guy that everyone believes in, that's going to make plays in crunch time, that's going to make plays on fourth down. I mean, how many coaches are calling a quarterback draw on fourth and five with the game on the line there?
1: Yeah.
0: And that's just the kind of belief they have in him. So I think that was a huge message to the Las Vegas, you know, the Raiders, that, hey, this guy is a leader. He is a warrior. He can make all the plays. So I think he projects really well at that next level. I think the next question is, who's going to be number two? And you know, like I said earlier on this broadcast, I think it's going to be Carson. I thought Carson played well last night. I thought he's played really well throughout the month of November. I thought he's played well throughout the playoffs. And there's just obviously not a lot of other, you know, big time quarterbacks in this draft. So now the question is, just because he's number two, is he in the first round? Does someone take a chance because we know how NFL, you know, quarterback needy the NFL is right now? Or is the second quarterback taken in the second round?
1: Yeah.
0: Because I do think there's a little bit of a drop between him and Fernando.
2: Final minute here with Aaron Murray. How about some love for Kurt Cignetti again, who built this roster with transfers from Navy and Kent State and Rutgers. And now suddenly, I mean, last year was no fluke. He's proven that with a national championship. And now Bloomington, Indiana becomes a destination for the transfer portal now.
0: Yeah, and Mark Cuban was having a good time last night, too. So now all of a sudden Mark's like, let's go, baby. I'm investing in Indiana football. So, you know, listen, we all know the name of the game. You know, one, good coaching still wins at the end of the day, and that's why you saw the teams that were in it weren't just the teams that, you know, could raise the most money or pay the most money in NIL. They still have to be well coached, and they are extremely well coached, very disciplined, and I think the case is out there that, you know, Cignetti is the best coach in college football. You know, what he's been able to do in 2 years at Indiana. Obviously, his track record before that. Google him. He's a winner everywhere he goes. But to be 11-1 the season like a year ago, make the playoffs, and win a national championship going 16-0 kind of puts him, I think, atop of college football as the best coach right now. So I think they got the coaching. Obviously, he's been able to build a culture that people know what they're going to get into through the transfer portal of that. They got a quarterback in Hoover, I think is pretty good. You know, I don't know if he's Fernando good, but obviously runs that system, ran it well at TCU. And now they got the money, man. They got a lot of money. They have a big, big alumni base. Mark Cuban's going to be throwing some dollars there too. So they're going to continue this train of bringing in top guys to buy into their culture and try to go out there and compete in the Big Ten again next season.
1: Quick NFL question for you, because I know you've played this role in your career. Give us a sense of what Jared Stidham is going to prepare for this week with the sticking in. Got about a minute left here. Give us a little insight of what Sean Payton's going to do to get Jared Stidham ready for this game Sunday.
0: Yeah, hopefully run the football and play great defense. I think that's the message to Stidham is, hey, man, we have an elite defense. We're at home. The environment's going to be absolutely electric. Let's just play within the system. And there's a fine balance because he's going to have to go out there and make plays. He's going to go out there and have to make throws. But I think early on, you trust the defense. You try and play the field position game. You give them easy throws. You get them into it. But yeah, Stidham's been in the league for a while now, and he's played in some games. I know it's been a while. So he's not like he's a rookie, for goodness sake. So I think he'll be fine and hopefully make it for an entertaining conference championship weekend.
2: By the way, if you were to Google Aaron Murray, you would learn that during his career at Georgia, he totaled 16 rushing touchdowns. Thank you very much. Including seven in his senior season, man. Yeah, he was a regular bringer in the end zone.
0: Yeah,
2: hey, great stuff.
0: Use me enough, baby. Bubba didn't let me get out there and run enough.
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2: $3 million. If you got John Brady for $3 million, you're getting him on the cheap, boys and girls, let me tell you. And I think it's going to take a little more than that to take care of the next LSU head coach. We'll ask John Brady about that right now. The former head coach at Samford, LSU, and Arkansas State joins us here inside the Press Box. Mike Grace with Bart Heitch and Colin Lacey. And Coach, again, we saw the Will Wade news yesterday. Did the Will Wade thing surprise you at all?
13: No. Yeah. You know, that thing's been rumored that he was coming back before the season started almost. And then the dominoes started falling at LSU and lining up for him when they hired the McNeese president. He's close with him. They hired Lee Mallett, who's the president of the board. He's from Lake Charles. He was close to Will when Will was at McNeese. And then the rumor was they're bringing Heath Shire in from McNeese, the AD. He took Verge Osberry's place when Verge moved up to the AD. That was part of the agreement. And no, it didn't surprise me. I was wondering when they were going wait and get it done. You know, Will's buyout dropped after April 1, but I think they settled that and brought Will on in. And met with Matt McMahon, I think, yesterday or day before, and told him the direction that the school was moving in.
14: Coach, what does that process look like if you're Will Wade, whenever you're coming into a place that you have been in the past, and it was a weird way for it to end, especially now that everything that he was even accused of is legal now. But what is that process?
13: See, that's where people make a mistake. No, it's not. The coach still can't arrange monies that aren't going through the proper channels for the NIL, through the university and that sort of thing. He still can't do that. There are still things the coach can't do. It's legal to pay players now, but not in the way that LSU was doing it at the time. But I get it, but I understand what you're saying, but I don't think what he was doing is legal now the way it was done. But that's another discussion. The thing about Will Wade, Will left LSU in a time, if you remember, when a couple of other schools were defending their coach against the same type of situation Will found himself in. I was always under the opinion that if LSU would stand by him, suspend him for a few games, monetarily penalize him, whatever, that they would get through this and they could keep a coach that's tremendously popular and is winning. 3 out of 4 years, we go to NCAA. One of those years, we go to Sweet 16. But they chose not to do that for whatever reason. That's above my pay grade. And as this thing went along and the last 4 years, I've always said the only coach they can hire that can come back in here and revive the fan base and create some excitement and then have an opportunity to go raise money to enhance our NIL, it's Will Wade. He's the only guy that could do that. And that's what the powers that be at LSU decided to do, moved in that direction. And here we are with a popular coach locally. It's really popular within the LSU fan base, tremendously popular. But I think we're going to take some hits from the national media, which is okay, because in today's world, all it's about is let's go win, and it justifies everything you've done to get there if you win.
15: That's very well said, Coach. But there's a lot of people down around Our Lady of the Lake that are happy right now. That's for sure. All right, let's talk some basketball. Question. I'm seeing one trend, Coach, continue to show up. It showed up last night. If you look at these teams, you know, regardless of who you're predicting to win, you know, you've got these super teams, right, that are so connected in getting all the best players and all the best portal and all the best transfer. That's always going to be there. It ain't ever going to change. But if you look at the like three of the teams that won last night, experience playing together and retention, whether it's in Europe with the Illinois team or whether it's D2 and then moving on and playing through the portal with your coach and Purdue, those guys trying to add to their legacy. This was the Final Four team. Three of those guys are back. They beat a guy that left them last night. But for me right now, I'm continuing to, even the small schools, to see experience and retention flourish in basketball situations like last night mainly. Are you seeing the same thing? Because a lot of these teams are going with still developing players and keeping them together, however they have to do it.
13: Yeah, I agree with that. I believe there has to be a mix to how that mix is done. I think it depends on the individual player, but I do think winning helps retention as well. You know, so you've got to win some games and pay market price to keep players in retention. You know, but I agree with that, and I also agree with this from a coaching standpoint, that the teams that win the field goal stat, teams that consistently win the field goal stat, and that they defend well without fouling, disciplined, pressured defensively, and rebound the ball, you look at how many of those teams are still playing. The toughness that those teams have based on what the coach has prepared them to do throughout the practices.
15: Coach, Purdue has given up 16 free throw makes. Not just 16 free throw makes in two games in an NCAA tournament. And
13: right,
15: those little bitty stats, like you're talking about, the game within the game, possession by possession, I just think we saw really good basketball last night, even from the teams that the games weren't close. The complete attention to detail by the coaches, by the players, by all these different – this has been one of the better tournaments to this point, and you would think it's only going to get better.
13: Well, I think the tougher teams are winning. The teams that seem to appear have more physical play without fouling, not physical play in a bad sense, but in a good sense, discipline, defending, and rebounding. I think those teams, I think if you really study, you look at how many times a team wins when it wins the field goal stat. Most of the time, if you can make a team shoot a lesser percentage than you are, you've got a chance to win the game unless you turn it over, unless you put people on the foul line, unless you give up offensive rebounds. But if those stats are somewhat equal, the field goal stat's going to tell you who wins the game. I don't care how you do it, but I think what I love seeing is teams that are tough, that rebound it and defend without fouling, a lot of them are still playing.
14: We've talked a lot about retention here today. Yeah. What's the flip side of that? How quickly can programs, I don't want to necessarily say turn around, but how quickly are you able to flip a roster and get it to where you want to if you're somebody like a Will Wade at LSU?
13: I think you can do it fairly quickly, depending on your NIL dollars. You know, if you're competitive in the top four or five in the league and you have the same money they have, I think you can turn it pretty quickly. And Will Wade's got a reputation. I mean, when he was at LSU, we've got four or five guys running around playing in the NBA that play for Will Wade, so he's proven he can do that. And then you have an opportunity to play right away and, you know, one of the two best leagues in the country. And I think if you evaluate properly, that's the key. You know, this thing happens so quickly, this portal, and sometimes they don't see them play up close and personal. They evaluate them on tape. They go analytics, and then they take guys. But you never know how really tough that guy is. I have opinion of teams from time to time, but once when they come to the PMAC or I see them on the road up close and personal, I change my opinion a little bit of how physical they are when I actually see them in person. So sometimes not seeing these guys can hurt your evaluation, but the guy who can evaluate and pinpoint players that are good and then puts a team together that he would like to coach, I think those particular guys can turn it pretty quick, and I think Will Wade is one of those.
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15: I bet you don't even know how to light a pile of light.
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2: 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I'm calling the man.
15: Call the man. Call the man. Just call the man. Just call the man. 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
2: Hey, y'all want to talk a College World Series? Bart Heitz, Colin Lacey, Mike Grace
15: here.
2: The press box. We called the man. Exactly. Thank you very much. We did indeed. He is Kevin Kugler, play-by-play guy extraordinaire for Fox on TV, Westwood One on sports, radio, I should say, NFL, Olympics, college basketball, the UFL, Major League Baseball. He's done it all. Just finished his 20th NCAA men's tournament for Westwood One and is in his hometown of Omaha working the College World Series. Hey, Kevin, great to have you with us, man. I know this is your hometown, and you're awfully proud of the way they shine over this course of these 10 days with the College World Series in town, man.
22: It's our crown jewel. I mean, it's the crown jewel, in my opinion, of amateur sports, because it's still the most amateur big time event that you have. Everything else has become very corporatized. This has resisted it to a certain degree, and it is something that Omaha takes a lot of civic pride in. We love to have people come into town. We love to have them spend their money, and we love to have them hang out and watch some great college baseball. I was surprised, to be honest with you, Mike, that I didn't get a call from you guys earlier in the College World Series, I figured Bart was still probably broken up for his brethren at Ole Miss that they went to in the queue. I know people love to make that a big rivalry between Ole Miss and Mississippi State, but I'm sure Bart was still, he was just feeling their pain. Yeah. Like, oh no, Ole Miss, I'm so sorry you couldn't finish that off.
0: Yeah, I couldn't have him to a better bunch. So I just tell you all about it. I just appreciate your that shout out there. You just made my day with all these computer issues I've had. Now, I do have a shout out for you.
22: All right.
0: You're a lozenge expert.
2: Lozenge expert. That's right.
22: Yes.
2: Very good. Very good.
22: I am a lozenge expert.
0: Uh-huh. What's the name of them lozenges?
22: Fisherman's Friend.
0: My late Uncle Landon, the greatest Church of Christ song leader I've ever heard with a pitch pipe in my life, swore by those things, and my mother said thank you for the shout out to our Uncle Landon. I needed to tell you that the next time you came on.
22: I appreciate that. Those things have, now I was afraid where that story was going to go, that you had somehow Uncle Landon had this was a bad thing, that the fisherman's I gave you this advice, he took them and they did bad things to him.
0: No,
22: I was very concerned where that story was going, so I'm glad to hear that it was just a shout out that they worked for him. And when he was singing, I am grateful for that, and I'm also grateful that it didn't take that turn.
2: Yeah,
0: and his daughter did go to Ole Miss, though, so he wasn't perfect.
22: Okay, well, you know, we can't always make our children be great like we are. Mm-hmm. I mean, sometimes they have to learn their own mistakes, mm-hmm. and that's what she has clearly done.
0: Mm-hmm. Correct.
2: Clearly.
0: Surprised at what you've seen in Omaha. I mean, the way Oklahoma's playing, can we be that surprised that they're here now? But you know, it feels a little different than we thought, right?
22: It's interesting, you know, and we see this all the time in collegiate sports. Sometimes the postseason is not the best team, but the team that gets hot at the right time. How many times do we see that in the college basketball tournament? It happens all the time. Somebody gets hot for 2 weeks, and all of a sudden they're making a run to the Final Four. Well, that's what you've done with Oklahoma. Oklahoma did not exhibit this kind of power. They get into the postseason, and all of a sudden they're hitting home runs left and right. Guys who had 3 and 4 home runs all season have 5 in the NCAA tournament. I mean, it's and they've pitched it well with young pitchers. I mean, it's a really remarkable story of a team that had everything sort of click all in a 3-week span, from the pitching staff to the power hitting to a complete team effort. And that's enough when you get to a stage like this to get to the national championship series. Now, they're going to go up against a very good North Carolina team, but the way they're hitting the ball right now and the way those young guys are pitching with no fear, I am not so sure that you can't just say, look, Oklahoma is, I'd almost put them as the favorite in this, even though I think North Carolina, over the course of a season, is the better team. But all you've got to be is better in a 3-game series. And the way Oklahoma's hitting the ball and pitching with those freshmen, I am not so sure that you can't say right now Oklahoma isn't the favorite in a 3-game series.
14: I don't know that there's anybody, whenever everybody was making the travel plans for Omaha a week ago, that anybody would have called that it would be North Carolina and Oklahoma in the championship finals. But I think this has turned into what really good baseball is going to be over the next couple of days, 2 or 3, depending on the if necessary. But with these two brands of baseball, it just seems like really good baseball along the horizon in Omaha.
22: Yeah, I love the way the pitching stacks up too, because I love the fact that both of these teams got through unscathed. So everybody's got their ace. Everybody's got their ace on full rest. Everybody can set their pitching rotation the way you need to. Now, there's going to be some guys who are a little bit off schedule because of the nature of a 3-game series happening with games earlier in the week. But look, you're going to have your number two guy on what, a full week of rest at this point by the time they play on Sunday or Monday. So I love the fact that that's a scenario for both of these teams, that they're both in that case, which I think ensures that we're going to have the very best show that we can. Now, the other factor in this is we've had phenomenal weather this entire week. It's been one of the coolest College World Series from a temperature standpoint in the last decade. We had one day over 80 most of the week. It's been 78. It's been sunny. So, of course, when the championship series starts, we're supposed to get torrential rain tomorrow night into Sunday. So we may see a scenario where if they don't move the game time up, I think we're going to have rain impact Saturday night. So then we could see a scenario where everybody gets pushed back another day and you've got all your pitching on full rest. So while that would not be great from the standpoint of getting the games done on time, it would be really good from the standpoint of your pitchers are rested and ready to go.
14: Dive into the format, and you get the two different brackets where you're doing something essentially that you haven't done all season. You get a regional, and then you get the first part of the College World Series where you're diving into this double elimination bracket. In your mind, and you've seen a lot of college baseball over the years, is that the best format for college baseball right now?
22: I go back and forth, to be real honest with you, Colin, because I think there are pluses and minuses to it, and they've tweaked it over the years. They've changed the days. They've changed the start times. They've tweaked everything a little bit to try to make it better. I think the way it's set up now, that it's set up in Omaha for the economy of time. They had it spaced out a little bit more, and people found that the locals and others lost a little steam by the end of the College World Series. Attendance wasn't very good when you'd get to that third and decisive game. I can remember sitting in the stadium for game three of the championship finals, and there's 14,000 there, which is a great crowd, but that's 10,000 shy where it was. Everybody just kind of ran out of gas.
14: Yeah. Yeah.
22: So from the format standpoint, I would love to see more in the regionals. I'd love to see more host teams. I would love to see more. If you're going to have it be a three-game series for most, other than the College World Series, which you, obviously with eight teams can't do three-game series, but I would love to see multiple host teams expand that to where you can have essentially super regional weekend as a regional weekend and a super regional weekend. Your entire season is set up to pitch on a three-game series. Let's make the postseason three-game series and give other schools the opportunity to host those games in regional weekend. I think, how cool would it be to have that at a variety of schools through the north, through the south? It opens it up for a lot more schools to be invested then and interested in college baseball.
2: We saw what postseason baseball looks like in Troy, Alabama. Yeah, exactly. You know,
22: That is, to me, that's still one of the best stories of college baseball over the last several years. I mean, what they did and how they did it and the way that community, and no shock that Troy, Alabama backed that team and rallied around that group as the season went on. But that's, imagine that then where you have it on a variety of different scales. Smaller schools get the chance to host regionals. You never get the chance to host a regional if, say, you're a Georgia Southern, and say Georgia Southern has a great season and Georgia Southern gets to host a regional. That's the biggest thing that's happened on campus maybe ever. Yeah. I mean, for a school to have that opportunity, you don't get that now. But if you're a two seed, maybe you get to host a three-game regional, and that is a way to involve more at very little cost, and it doesn't change. In fact, I think it improves the structure of the tournament.
2: I'm with you. Again, we're talking College World Series and NCAA baseball with Kevin Kugler of Westwood One Sports. He'll call the action again, has all week, and again online this weekend, Westwood One Sports, and on the Varsity app as well. Kevin, I wanted you to talk about the head coaches a little bit. Skip Johnson, with Oklahoma. Scott Forbes with North Carolina. These guys just about have everything imaginable on their resume other than a national championship, and one of them gets to add that this weekend, man.
22: Yeah, and I'm excited for both of these guys because I think these are guys who are both great representatives of this sport. Skip's been around a long time. He's been a part of some really good baseball teams over the years, whether at Texas or with his teams at Oklahoma. And I, you know, to see this team come together for him has to be especially gratifying. And look, Scott Forbes had a tough task. I mean, Mike Fox was a legend at North Carolina. You're talking about a man who took North Carolina to heights they'd never seen before. But in 06 and 07, and I remember those series well against Oregon State, they just could not get over the hump. He was one of the great men in the game. And Scott Forbes is an absolute perfect heir to that throne in Chapel Hill. He has led the right way. He is a devout individual. I love to listen to Scott talk. I think he just does a phenomenal job with his team. He does a wonderful job of building up the sport, and I'm excited to see what he's going to be able to do with this team this weekend. One of these schools gets to break through and gets a national championship. Oklahoma's obviously had one back in the day. North Carolina's never had one. It'll be fun to see who gets it.
0: Yeah. We've been talking about this, Colin and I especially, for quite a while. I mean, since we've been on this show together, about the need for small ball in baseball. And Oklahoma has stolen my heart at times in this run, to be honest with you. But, like, we had numerous people talk about when Georgia comes on here, they might have difficulty. It's a different style of baseball, blah, blah, blah. Ben McDonald even came on and said he thought we were trending back towards small ball. What's your opinion on the way Oklahoma plays? And in this ballpark, it always seems like we have a small ball team in the final, always. And is there something to that?
22: There is. I mean, look, I grew up in the sport watching Augie Garrido small ball his way to national championships. And UCLA would get here to Omaha with pitching, defense, small ball, bunt the runner over, play for – and that was always the way college baseball was. And so then all of a sudden, as that game developed, here comes what was then TD Ameritrade, now Charles Schwab Field. And it was a massive ballpark that you couldn't hit anything out of. Now, we've seen that change a little bit over the years with the changes to the ball and the changes to the bat. It's become a little more homer friendly. We had our 10th home run earlier in the College World Series to the batter's eye. But think of that. This ballpark opened in, what, 2011? And there have been 10 total home runs hit to dead center field since that happened. You have to be able to small ball your way around this park to a certain degree in order to be successful. What's been fun about the Oklahoma run is they're built a certain way, and then all of a sudden somebody put the plug into the socket in the wall and the power came on, and this team's been hitting home runs. So you have a team that's used to playing more small ball, and it makes sense because Skip came from Augie. So it makes sense that he would subscribe to that theory to a certain degree. And all of a sudden, these guys are jacking the ball out of the ballpark everywhere you go. So it's kind of a fun combination of, okay, we know how to win with small ball, but you know what? Why not put this ball in the stands and grab three runs on one swing? It's been fun to see.
14: Kevin, one of the things that I love about Omaha and the College World Series is the reverence that the college baseball world still has for the ballpark, the event, the town. I mean, you see every team that gets eliminated at Omaha, the entire team is out on whatever foul line they are, scooping up dirt from the field, and that still means something to these guys. How impactful is it for somebody that's an Omaha native to see things like that, that everybody still has the reverence for the College World Series that they do in the game?
22: Well, I think, first off, it's a credit to the city and the NCAA for realizing that this event should have a home. You know, every other major event in college sports bounces from place to place, from spot to spot. You never have any opportunity to establish any sort of permanence. The College World Series, both on the women's side in Oklahoma City and the men's side in Omaha, have had that permanence for decades now. And I think that's why you see a reverence for it, because it's something that I, as a father, can say, I came to as a kid. Now I take my kids, I have pictures of my girls who are now grown at the College World Series in various, and I have pictures of my kids on the field at Rosenblatt playing a catch on Rosenblatt's field before they shut the place down and tore it up. So all of that ties into the nostalgia feeling that we all crave, especially as we age. We all look back and say, oh, it was better then, whatever then was, whether it was the 90s or the 2000s or the 50s, then was better. Well, that's why Omaha resonates with so many people, because they remember what it was then and they can share that with their people now. And that's why Omaha is still Omaha to the college baseball world. And when you talk college baseball and you say one word, Omaha, everybody knows what you mean. Everybody knows that's the goal. And that's a rarity in this world. There's very little permanence in the world. And that permanence, smartly put together by the NCAA and the city of Omaha, has made this event special. And it makes it a bucket list event for sports fans.
2: And Kevin, I've seen a number of folks who have commented this week on the little park that they built where Rosenblatt used to be. And yep. What a tribute that is to not only Rosenblatt Stadium, but to Omaha itself.
22: Yeah, the old seats are there and you can see where it was, the old foul pole. I mean, it's clearly different. And look, the world marches on. We aren't all staying in Wrigley Field or Fenway Park for the rest of our lives. But Rosenblatt wasn't Wrigley Field or Fenway Park. It was a great ballpark and a great setting. But the new ballpark, which is not so new anymore, is a great spot as well. The key is the city. The key is this is the place you come every single year. This is the place the legends played. This is the place that new legends are playing. You know, Paul Skeens is someday going to be able to say, yeah, I had one of the great pitching performances of my college career on this field in Omaha, Nebraska. And Barry Bonds and Keith Moreland and all the greats of college baseball played in this city. And that's going to be the case for years to come. And it's, again, it's a credit to the city and it's a credit to the NCAA for saying this needs to be in one spot. We can't move it to Dayton and Indy and everywhere else.
14: Everybody talks about Oklahoma, but a little bit on North Carolina. One of the things that's been so impressive for me being able to see him a little bit up close has been what that two-headed monster in the bullpen with Caden Glauber and then Walker McDuffie has done, and have done it a lot this year for Scott Forbes.
22: It really allows him to be able to adjust quickly. You don't see his starters get into too much trouble for too long because he's so confident. And I think they're, 28-0 now this year when Glauber pitches. So they're confident in him to the point that they'll go get anybody. If you run into any kind of a major hiccup, so you don't see a lot of crooked numbers up against North Carolina because Scott Forbes can go out and say, yeah, you know what? I think we're good. And he'll bring out another guy that he's very confident in. So DeCaro is going to get the start on Saturday night. And if DeCaro pitches like he did in the first game, that's great news for North Carolina. But if he struggles some, also good news for North Carolina. They've got two guys that they have absolute confidence in. And it allows a guy who's coaching the team to be more aggressive in his lift, which there's just depth in college pitching is hard to come by. And North Carolina has something that is very rare. And you can see how it changes how you coach a team.
14: I'm also very convinced that Walker McDuffie is Ralphie from the Christmas Story reincarnated.
22: I think that's a very, we're going to talk to him later today. I will confirm that for you in person.
2: And as much as I love Carl and Mike and the rest of the crew, you'll want the Sound Down Radio up on Westwood One and our man, Absolutely. Kevin Kugler, who will call the action for you this weekend from Omaha. Kevin, always a pleasure, man. Thanks so much for making time for us on this big weekend. And we'll talk again soon, man.
22: Thanks for having me on. Always enjoy talking to you guys.
2: He is the best, Kevin Kugler. My friend, the man. I told y'all we're going to the man when it comes to the College World Series, buddy. And that's him.
0: He is definitely on the Mount Rushmore of Omaha.
2: Here, buddy. I'm with you.
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1: 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Mike Gray hanging out with Bart Heitch and Colin Lacey as usual on a Friday, wishing you a happy day and hoping you're hunkered down, ready for Winter Storm Fern that's blowing into parts of the country this weekend. We wish you guys the very best. Later in the hour, Jake Crane, host of Crane & Company, comes your way, so stand by for that. This is our usual Friday Hour 2 song that kind of gets us going, but I think we can do better for our next guest. Let's see if we can fire something up.
2: Lobbing it up behind the defense! Deshaun Stribling, tackled from behind by DeMello Jones at the 30.
1: Yeah, that's Ole Miss beating, well, many of the folks that they beat on their way to the CFP semifinals. Thank you very much. We get a chance to talk to Ole Miss Athletic Director. He is Keith Carter, officially the Vice Chancellor of Intercollegiate Athletics at the University of Mississippi, the former Rebel All-American basketball player, over 6 years at the helm there, and one of the most successful periods in Ole Miss history. Welcome back, Keith. Great to have you with us, and I'll say it so Bart doesn't have to, sir. Hotty toddy, man. Great to have you in the press box.
3: No, Bart would love to say that this morning. Absolutely. No,
4: ooh,
3: happy to be
4: we
3: with
4: got
3: you
4: enough
3: guys.
4: Sound bites this week.
3: That clip got me going. We're going to miss Dejon. He was a good one, but man, what a catch.
1: Well, I would say, you know, the last couple of months in your wildest dreams, but I mean, let's face it, what you guys accomplished was always the goal, right?
3: It was, and you know, I think we've you know, we worked really hard over the last 6 years to, you know, talk about, you know, getting to championships and winning championships. And, you know, we talk about it all the time in our department. And when I speak publicly, you know, if you don't talk about winning championships and believe you can do it, then it's never going to happen. And so, you know, obviously we didn't win the championship, but an incredible run and something to build on and continue this incredible foundation that, you know, Ole Miss football has built. And, you know, across the department, you know, we feel great about, you know, where all of our sports are for the most part. So, but exciting. And, you know, there's no secret that when you do really well in football, that's great for everyone in your department. The trickle down effect is incredible. And to be on that national scene, you know, for those few weeks was really cool.
5: Keith, I know that you're the kind of person that is always looking forward and what's next and trying to build on the successes that you have. But have you guys been able to take a kind of a step back and realize how special, especially of a football season, the last 6 months have been?
3: You know, a little bit, but it's wild when you know, you finish your season and the portal opens and, you know, it's just kind of nonstop for our staff. And obviously in our situation, you know, you're still putting a few staff members together and those type of things. But, yeah, you know, I think just from an administrative standpoint, you know, to get back to Oxford, you know, talking to different donors, seeing them at basketball games, you know, those type of things and having some of those conversations, you know, you start to realize just how, you know, how awesome this year was. And, you know, I think it was really cool, you know, there at the end just to see, you know, the guys rewarded, obviously went through a lot, you know, throughout the season, especially there at the end of the season with all the distractions and noise around the program. But, man, just to see the smiles on their faces and guys like Dejon Stribling and Diego Pounds and some of these seniors that, you know, had worked so hard to get there, it was just awesome. But it's been cool. I do think that we're probably not quite far enough removed from it to really, you know, understand what we accomplished. But, you know, that's a team that we're going to celebrate, you know, for a long, long time.
4: Keith Carter, Ole Miss Athletic Director, joins us this morning. And I, you know, we ain't really ever hung out in a whole lot of social settings, have we, Keith? It's always just been passing conversation. We talk on the phone, we text back and forth. But just the competitor respect, I guess, and I'm going to get to the amazing act that you showed in Starkville last weekend. But when y'all were going through all this stuff and everybody kept talking about the old coach at Ole Miss, and L kept caring about him, and I told these guys, I told everybody that came on the show, Keith Carter is going to handle this with one thing in mind right here, and it's that name on that jersey and those kids, because you wore that jersey. You know what it means to bleed Ole Miss. And the main thing was kept the main thing, and that was this team. That was the playoff. That was the journey. That was the family. How'd you do it?
3: Well, you know, I appreciate that, and you're right. I mean, you know, I think we all, you know, when you're in leadership position, you got to make decisions that you think are best for, especially what we do, for the young people, for the student athletes, and I felt like we did that. But, you know, there was no manual, there was no playbook for kind of what we were going through. And, you know, while I don't feel like, you know, our previous coach handled it, you know, maybe the right way there at the end, you know, to his defense, it was a tough situation for him too. I mean, with the calendar being what it is and all of those things. So just, you know, kind of an unprecedented situation. But, you know, you're right. We just wanted to make sure that we you know, kind of held to our guns and made sure that we protected Ole Miss and we protected our student athletes. And, man, it was just amazing, you know, on that Sunday and into that next week, you know, to see them kind of, you know, have that just almost like a rejuvenation and, you know, just the smiles on their faces as they were, you know, getting ready for that playoff game with Tulane and all those things. But, man, it worked out great. And obviously, you know, couldn't be happier with Coach Golding, you know, what he's been able to do here in the short term and, you know, just the momentum we have, you know, for the future. So, you know, excited about that for sure.
1: Keith, we'd love to hear you talk about the challenge and the thrill of that first round home game. I mean, that had to be something that you and your staff just worked hours, countless hours, getting ready for and then executing. And by the way, I've got a brother who's an Ole Miss alum who was there and said it was unbelievable how good it was for the fan experience. So I know that took a lot of work to get that done.
3: Well, it really did, and I don't really want to take any of the credit. I mean, our staff is incredible. You know, our game management staff, our facilities, you know, staff, our

0: incredible, and obviously the team responded, played really, really well. And man, that was, I've told people, you know, that day, and obviously we were hoping to continue, and we did, and beat Georgia, and we're able to go to the Fiesta Bowl, all that stuff. But that day was almost like a therapeutic session for our people, you know, for our student athletes, for our fans. You know, after everything they had been through, you could almost feel some healing in the building that day. And so it was awesome. And, you know, those are the moments that, you know, these young kids that are 5 or 6 years old, they're going to remember forever. And two, you know, I feel so great for the Ole Miss fan that's kind of that, you know, 65 to 80 year old, you know, that's kind of gone through some, kind of missed the, you know, the Jake Gibbs and the early, you know, 59, 60 team, but had some tough years there through the 70s and early 80s and all that stuff. You know, it's fun for them to have, you know, this winning season and to see that, you know, here toward the end of their lives. So it was just really cool for everyone. But, man, a day in Oxford we'll never forget.
1: One of the things that whenever we've talked to you on here and hearing things that you've done, one of the big parts of what you talk about a lot is Ole Miss is not just a football school, and being able to have the interaction, being able to have the environments at virtually everything that you guys are able to put on. And I think it's so cool. I've been able to be at Ole Miss for a random 11 a.m. Kids Day women's basketball game. And then I was there this past baseball season for the regional with Georgia Tech. And it's so cool to me the level that Ole Miss kind of holds itself to as far as a game day atmosphere, all of that, no matter what the sport, no matter what the event. And it's got to be kind of what you guys talk about throughout the staff all year round, right?
0: Well, it is, and I hope you brought your earplugs that day for the kids' game. That's that's an amazing experience, but you hear that for about the next 3 days. But no, you know, I think obviously, you know, different sports have different resources that are, you know, allocated to them. And, you know, we're not going to be able to spend as much on some of our Olympic sports as we do on football, you know, as an example. But, you know, I think that for us, we do take pride in the fact that, you know, we want to be a comprehensive and kind of an everything athletic department. You know, our goal is to get into that top 25 in the Learfield rankings every year. And, you know, that takes resources, it takes great coaches and, you know, doing it all together. So, you know, that's really cool. Obviously we've been able to do baseball really well for a long time. Coach Bianco and what he's done with that program has been incredible. And, you know, hosting regionals and super regionals and those type of things. But, you know, at our other sports too, you know, we want to make sure that, you know, we're putting our student athletes in the best, you know, position to have that home court advantage. And we want our fans and donors to have a great time and come back. So, you know, that is something we talk about a lot.
2: Keith Carter, old number 33 for Ole Miss, now the athletic director. I want to go basketball, at least for a minute. This league is wild, man. It's up and down crazy. You know, I didn't know you could just flip a switch and have guard play all of a sudden when you hadn't had it all year, but apparently you can at times. I think Chris Beard has done a really good job with this team, and where they are actually probably should be one game ahead. I think this is one of the sneaky biggest games in the SEC this weekend in Lexington, because the injury to Lowe with Kentucky has given him size. Aberdeen's got the ball in his hands. But y'all's team has shown some signs. What's it going to take to get that little bit more consistency to be able to get those stops that you got to have that you and Michael White and Jason Smith and Boone had back in the day?
0: Well, you know, we had won three in a row, and then, you know, came home, played Auburn, just didn't play very well, you know, and it was disappointing because, you know, it felt like we were starting to get some momentum, as you mentioned, and I still think we have, and we've played better over the last few weeks. But yeah, I mean, the league is wild. You know, I'm not sure there's a dominant team. You know, I think the team that could end up winning the league could, you know, maybe have three or four, maybe even five, you know, SEC losses before it's all said and done. So I think every game is independent of the game before or the game after, and you just got to go in there with the mindset that, hey, we got to play our best basketball. And for us, you know, I think it's been weird because we've got talent. You know, we've got guys that can play. We've got guys that have played at a high level at other places and transferred in, and, you know, a few returners that are kind of, you know, playing good basketball for us. But we just got to have that consistent effort, and it feels like, you know, every once in a while we just kind of revert back to this. You know, it's like we don't play together at times. And so I think we've got good guys on the team. I don't think they're selfish, but for some reason, you know, every once in a while we just, you know, kind of fall apart. But the

0: the talent's in there, and we just got to keep going. And I think, shoot, you can say the same about Mississippi State. You can say the same about a lot of teams in our league. You know, on any given night, they can go out there and win, and you just got to go out there and do it.
1: What is the part watching SEC basketball now that you're pulling your hair out thinking back to when you played the game?
0: Well, the thing that I can't get over, you know, especially when I'm, you know, sitting courtside or whatever down close to the action, is just the physicality. You know, first of all, they're bigger, faster, stronger. I mean, Bart and I, you know, we might not even be able to make it in these days. You know, I'm not sure.
2: That ain't no wee statement. That ain't no wee statement. Now that's you would have always made it, dog. Man, let's keep this real.
0: But it is. It's just amazing. You know, you got the refs let them play. You know, for the most part, and they're just banging on each other. And you know, I like the more just kind of fundamental. You know,
2: post
0: feet, the offense. You know,
2: yeah,
0: no doubt. And now there's just so much one-on-one. You know, 2-on-2 game, high pick and roll game. You know, just the pure motion and playing basketball with high basketball IQ. Not that they don't have it, they're not putting those systems much anymore to do that. And so I miss that a little bit, but the physicality just continues to stand out to me that, you know, I wouldn't want any part of running through that lane these days.
2: It is amazing to watch how the game's changed. And like when we watch it now, seeing the different aspects. Here's what my problem is with all the hand back ball. Oh man, I would have loved that stuff on the perimeter though. The hand backs and all that. I would have really liked that.
0: Yeah.
2: But I would have gotten doubled like Hub every time coming off of one of them. So like, it could have been a problem. But you got a lot of teams and coaches out there running NBA stuff without NBA players, Keith. That's to me sometimes what happens on the offensive side. But I'm going to switch gears on you here, and I want to see what you think about something. Because if I can get you to agree to be a viewer to this, then I really might do it, and it's close. And the reason I'm asking you this, I need to know what the best meet and three in Perryville, Arkansas is if I'm going through there. And I'll tell you why I'm going through there. What's the best meet and three in Perryville? Ooh. Is there one?
0: See, that's a problem because we don't really have any restaurants there.
2: Probably
0: my mom's house. If you want to be honest, probably my mom's house.
2: Oh, I'm stopping at your mom's. Oh, yes.
0: If you're going through there, I'll make it happen. But there's like a Mexican restaurant there. We got a Sonic like 10 years ago. And honestly, there's a Subway. Like, that's it. I mean, there's really not a lot there. I mean,
2: it's literally
0: but man, if you want my mom to cook you a meat and three, she'll do it.
2: Oh, this is, and I want Keith Carter's favorite. That's what I don't want to know what it is. I want to know. I just don't want English peas. That's the only thing, no English peas. But what I'm thinking about doing, I'll see you, like always, at the SEC tournament in Nashville Halls. And I'm working on some stuff. I'm going to get in one of them, like, smaller RVs and have a couple people go with me. And I'm going to ride cross-country out to Vegas and maybe – you know, just catch a few places on the way, stop at Keith Carter's house and have dinner with his mom, and just document riding out there, and then we'll go watch the tournament for the first two, you know, or the first round that weekend and end up out in Vegas with a couple of my old teammates. Would you watch that?
0: That's awesome. Yeah, I would watch that. I would follow that.
2: I mean, I think
0: you guys
2: will
0: make it to Vegas?
2: Dude, why you think I'm stopping in Perryville? I need some encouragement on the way. My mom will be back in Alabama. But I'm serious now. I'm going through. I looked it up the other day, like how I would go. And what I would do is I would like trace it back to like guys I played against, guys I played with, go through some hometowns and just make it like a whole basketball like story. But you, look, I'm holding you to it now. If this happens, you tell Miss Carter that old Bart Hatch is coming, and I would love for you to video her face when you say that.
0: We'll make it happen. She'd love that.
2: Well, dude, hey, listen, like, personally, you know, from the guys too, but like, you know, it's amazing when you sometimes look on those boards and scouting reports, and you know, you dislike guys when you first play against them because you want to beat them, but then you get to know them and see what they're about. And like, I'm telling you, man, from the biggest, you know, state fan, you know, the whole SEC, thank you for what you guys put into football and what you guys did this year. Congratulations, Keith, man. Nobody deserved it more than you and all the hard work you guys put in.
0: That's awesome, man. I appreciate that. And I know you mentioned Starkville the other night, and honoring y'all's team from 96, and man, it was just awesome because I had a chance to play against Darrell Wilson in Italy for a few years, and bumped into Dante in some summer league stuff and Tyrone in some summer league stuff, and so it was just fun to see those guys and brought back obviously a lot of memories, bump into Witt, here in Mississippi quite a bit. So it was just fun to, give those guys a hug, and man, y'all were awesome. That was a really, really good team back in 96.
3: Keith, always a pleasure, man. Thanks for making time for us. Congratulations on what's been a great year, and hotty toddy to you, sir.
0: Yep, thanks, guys. Y'all have a good day.
3: You bet. OleMissSports.com and at Keith Carter OM on social media is where you'll find Keith Carter, Vice Chancellor for Intercollegiate Athletics at the University of Mississippi. Back with more of this encore edition of the Press Box in a moment.
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3: this is an encore presentation of The Press Box.
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14: It's championship night. It's in the middle of the January against Sasquatch State. Both teams will settle one.
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14: Okay.
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12: This is The Press Box.
3: Grant Leonard, head coach of the Queens Royals, out of Charlotte, North Carolina, returns to the program, coaches his team to the 2026 Atlantic Sun Conference Basketball Tournament Championship, where he led the Queens University Royals to their first NCAA tournament in program history. Grant, great to have you back, man. I know it didn't end the way you wanted it to, but you ended in March in the dance, which, you know, every team's trying to do when they tip things off in November, man.
13: Yeah, I mean, what a blessing to our first year eligible to make the tournament. And Bart got to go to the game and sit courtside right there. So it was a great moment for our program, and now we're left hungry for more.
2: Well, you got a blazer on. What you got going on today?
13: Ooh, you just never know.
2: What you got going on today, dog? Hey, where's Buddy? And by the way, there is something we need to talk about that messed up the whole mojo. And you know where I'm going with this.
3: Uh-oh.
2: So, guys, I get there, and I look at these tickets, and I'm like, and I look on the thing, and I'm like, man, my boy done took care of me.
3: I was looking for you. I was looking for you behind the bench, man.
2: I mean, I'm in fam jam section.
3: Yeah, I'm looking for you.
2: I got brother. I got wife. I got all this stuff next to me. Got boys next to me. But they made Buddy move.
3: Oh, no.
2: They made Buddy move, Coach. I don't know if you knew that.
13: No.
2: Right before you came out, and I'm not bad on the dap. I didn't realize it was, I thought I was longer, you know, when we got off balance on our dap. So Coach is coming out, and right before that, they had sat him. What's my chemist guy? Bro, I talked to them cats the whole game. They're awesome.
13: Amit, yeah.
2: Amit. They put Buddy in Amit's chair. Security guy came over, and it was almost like a plane to where a child had to have a seat. But they made him, there was only two seats, and so they made him move. They put him down the end of the bench. Now, that happened, if I'm 100%.
13: Hey, I knew he was at the end of the bench. I didn't know that they moved him. But, you know, it's so funny. The security there is so serious. Like, oh, my God, I didn't have my pin on. What, are you not going to let me coach?
2: Exactly.
13: Like, what the heck is going on? But, yeah, like they were crazy about that stuff.
2: It was crazy. But the experience, like, and, man, I was really impressed with Purdue. They're really fundamental, really good, and really experienced. Is that a good way to put it, Big, the whole nine?
13: Yeah, the things that make them so good, obviously, that experience, like the screening and the passing is special.
2: Angles.
13: You know they're big, but then it's the size creates that separation from screening, which creates the passing windows. We just couldn't pressure their passes.
2: Right. You're always off balance with Smith, with the potential to worry about Lawyer, who's a lot better than I'm giving him credit for. And yeah. If he plays like that, they can beat Arizona. But the thing that was man, you just took such good care of me. But the thing that was so cool, this almost brings me to tears, is how your guys kept playing, how the bench was in it. No matter, I mean, every possession was mattering, and that's different. And that's why I love the culture of like how you coach basketball. And, you know, that's just instilled in them, right? That's the biggest thing is culture.
13: Yeah, and it doesn't matter up 30 or down 30. You cheer for each other. You play hard. That's the expectation. Our standard will never change on that. And I won't take players that are more talented, but won't do those things. I just won't do it. Won't do it. Because I really believe this. You can win games with talented kids, but you can't win without having elite culture. And you saw that last night with Iowa. You saw it.
2: Yeah.
13: They're about the right stuff. I promise you that.
1: Coach, everybody has been – you've had a couple of people on social media talking to you the last week and a half or so. But I saw something that you posted, I think it was a couple of days ago, that one of your former players who's not on the team anymore that's been in the years past sent you congratulations on everything that you guys have done this year. And you said this doesn't happen with guys like you. And talk about that. It's not just the culture of now, but it's the culture you've been building the last couple of years.
13: Yeah, I mean, Leo, who's an unbelievable kid for us, he was our best player last year. He's playing pro now, but like we don't win this year without the heartbreak of losing in overtime in the semifinals last year. But we don't get there without Leo and Malcolm, who's a GA at Duke, and Caleb, who's playing pro. All those guys, and then the guys that when we first went Division I, that had an 18-win season, were the second smallest team in America. Like, that's the fight. Like, that they're all, everyone shared in this. And I mean that because we wouldn't have been there without those guys.
2: How, like, now it's, you look at all these teams, when you step back away from, like, because what a lot of people don't realize is, like, in the course of a season, you really don't know a ton about what's going on with everybody else except your team, or unless you've watched film that has that team on it and you notice, oh, let's put that in the, and, like, you know, I was impressed. The scouting stuff, that looked like y'all was going to do $5 million presentation. You know, I mean, like, what all goes into that, like, I was listening on the radio, and I don't do this a lot, on the way back from St. Louis yesterday, and I was listening to the coaches talk about the matchups. I've heard you talk about this, to where you're going to go ahead and basically tell the other team your game plan at this point in the year because you know what the other team does well, right? Like, who – Purdue, we talked about, like, who are those teams that are, like, all of us maybe coming together well, like a Texas, like a – that you could see Iowa just – I mean, these teams are together, and I just don't think you see that as much in today's portal because guys don't play together.
13: Yeah, and I think that's a huge separator is the togetherness because they know who they are. The teams that have retention.
2: And yeah. So,
13: you can see that, like, I was a new team, but they really all played last year at Drake.
2: Yeah.
13: And so you're going to see some those teams are just like, they don't fold in the moment. And that's a big deal. So I was actually really impressed by Duke. And I want you to think about this. Like, they got two main players injured to win that game in that fashion. Like, wow. Like,
2: yeah.
13: Because they looked like they were leaking oil versus Siena, and then they come through like that. And so there's going to be some teams here again this week. The scouting is what it is, and it's all about matchups. Who's playing who has what strengths. And Iowa could handle the physicality of Florida. They could. And not a lot of teams can. So Purdue and Arizona would, if that game happened.
2: God, that's going to be a
13: bloodbath.
2: What? That looked like for real.
13: A physicality. It'll be awesome. It'll be awesome. So hats off to the Big Ten, those six teams in the Sweet 16. And they almost had a seventh. So, man, they're playing really good basketball right now. And I think the Big Ten has, of all the major conferences, the most retention. And you're seeing that play out this year in the tournament.
1: As you guys went through everything that went through the NCAA tournament, and I know y'all scheduled turned into nutso over those couple days, do you give your time an opportunity to kind of sit back and say, all right, this is pretty cool?
13: Yeah, and I wanted our guys to feel that the whole time. I don't think we put a lot of pressure on them. Wanted them to enjoy the moment. And we've had a loose group all year as far as, like, how we have fun, how we approach things, how our culture is. And so they enjoyed the moment, but they were still serious about practice and those things. But I think that that's part of why we're successful as our guys the entire year. They still want to play today. They weren't looking like, oh my God, I can't wait for the season to end. We still got a group of guys that are healthy and still want to play. And I think that matters in March.
3: Before we finish with Grant Leonard, can we a collective a six thumbs up for the yes. St. Patrick's Day sweater that we wore?
2: Oh, yeah.
3: That we wore.
2: Yeah.
3: It was elite. Yes, absolutely.
2: It was elite.
3: Yes. Six thumbs up. Grant, thanks so much, man. Congratulations. And we've got to stay in touch. We'll do it.
13: Awesome. Talk to you guys soon.
3: You bet. Grant Leonard, thanks, head brother. Coach of the Royals. Thanks, from Queens University out of Charlotte, North Carolina. Again, their first year of eligibility to make the NCAA tournament.
2: Where's he going?
3: And they are there. More of this encore presentation of the Press Box after this.
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30: In our final minute with Noah Eagle, we'll ask about the old man. 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Watt. What have you heard from Dad?
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30: 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For this Wednesday, the 4th of February, working our way towards Super Bowl Sunday, Mike Grace, Bart Heitz, Colin Lacey, and we're privileged to have the Iron Eagle, two-time winner of the National Sports Media Association National Sportscaster of the Year Award, voice of the Final Four for CBS Sports, lead announcer for the NBA on Amazon Prime now because he didn't have anything else to do. And about to wrap up his 29th NFL season with the international call of Super Bowl 60. Iron Eagle, welcome back inside the Press Box. How you been, man?
32: Hey, guys. Good morning. How we doing?
30: We're good here. I hate to start with this, but you got any history with earthquakes?
32: Ooh, not really. I do recall one particular instance, West Coast game, NFL, I don't know, maybe 6 a.m., room shaking, looking around, like, what is going on, only to find out that it was an earthquake and had no idea what to do. It's not like I was mentally or physically prepared. And that was the only experience that I ever had with it. It's one of those things where you know it's out there, but I think you try not to live in fear of it.
3: Well, exactly. The guys were unaware. I caught the story where there were three quakes reported on Monday morning this week, as a matter of fact, between 3.2 yep. and like 4.2 on the Richter scale. But thankfully, hopefully, anyways, we got those out of the way, and they won't be an issue
32: yeah.
3: to a Super Bowl 60.
32: Great start, though, Mike.
3: Yeah,
32: thank
3: absolutely.
32: You.
3: You're
32: thank
3: welcome.
32: You
3: yeah, I just
32: planting that seed.
3: You
32: yep.
3: got nothing else to worry about. So as you're looking for calling numbers and et cetera, yeah, is the place going? Hey, look, Bart's really confused about the international feed. How can we see it? Because I'm yep. looking here, the international feed is going to be part of the DAZN, D-A-Z-N, if you're not familiar with that. I think the NFL Game Pass Ooh. Has it as well, but he's in Angola, Argentina, Austria, Australia, Belgium, Bolivia, Bulgaria, Cameroon. I know Ian's huge in Cameroon.
32: Well, yeah, big.
2: I don't understand, Ian. How are you going to speak in all them languages so fast?
32: I know.
2: I'm really having a hard time understanding this whole process, bro.
32: I audited a class at the local community college to learn Mandarin, so I just wrapped it up. I feel pretty good. Feel pretty good going in. Yeah, that's an excellent question. I'm not prepared for that at all. I'm okay at English. I would say mediocre.
2: Better than most. I would say better than
3: I would
2: most.
3: Say
2: but
3: too.
2: Like,
3: yeah,
2: explain
3: yeah.
2: to us how that actually like really works. So you will call the game, and the people will
32: yeah.
2: hear it in English, or they will have a translator giving it to them in their certain place. What's the or is it all English speaking countries? Yeah,
32: correct,
2: that's where I'm confused.
32: Correct, yeah. So this is my fourth year doing it. It is for English-speaking countries or parts of the country that have English-speaking population. And the game will air there with the feed from – it's produced by NFL Films. It's using the network feed and then additional cameras, their own package of graphics, their own replays. So they have the option to use what you're seeing on the screen with DAW feed, which this year is NBC, and then add to it with their own slant, their own packages. So it really, for me, is just like doing a normal game, but you recognize that the audience might be a little bit different. Charles Davis and I, my former partner on CBS, who's going to be moving over to the college ranks, this upcoming season, we do the broadcast. We approach it the same way that we always did for the 5 years we were together at CBS. And you're not quite sure who's out there. I have had people reach out to me saying they were either on vacation or on a business trip in the United Kingdom or in Israel or in the Philippines. And I've gotten texts saying, I'm watching you right now. It's 3 a.m. You sound great. So they're out there somewhere.
1: I know a big part of your broadcast and what you do is, I don't want to say humanizing it, but humor is a big part of what you do, and being yourself is a big part of your broadcast. How much are you still able to do that, knowing that it's going to not America, and so some things may not translate well?
32: It's a great question. I would say I probably play it a little more straight, unless there's something that is very obviously humorous that you must comment on, and there's no avoiding it. And look, I do think laughter is a universal language, so if it's something that I think resonates, I'll make mention of it. But I don't think I'm going out of my way to craft something that might be a little too inside or may not play in certain places. I did the World Feed for the NBA Finals for a number of years. I did the World Feed for the NCAA Basketball Championship, the year that Duke and Butler played, which happened to be one of the great championship games of all time. So I do have a background in it. I did a bunch of stuff for the NBA where they would do World Basketball Championships and the broadcasts were going to countries all over the world. I have a mentality that I certainly can use in the moment and have tried with the Super Bowl. But here's the bottom line. Call the play. If the play is exciting, the hope is that you can mirror the excitement that's happening on the field and sometimes even enhance it with a really good call or a really good turn of the phrase. So that's the same philosophy that I would have day to day if I was doing this just in the U.S.
2: I'll bet you Uganda's on that list because it's an English-speaking country. And my boy Fast Eddie, I know will be listening in Uganda. So I think that's really cool, man. That's a cool gig. Like, of all the things you do that are awesome, obviously the Final Four is my favorite. I know how great you are at NFL and stuff, but that's, I mean, internationally broadcast the Super Bowl is just another rung on the resume, man. So that's awesome. I'm going to definitely try to tune into it. Okay, so let's talk. You know, there's actually there is a game. I don't think anybody knows anything about either one of these teams, really. It's the Super Bowl. Nobody knows them. Here's my first question off the top. Vrabel's experience in this game has to matter as a player, doesn't it? Does that, well, I mean, does it at all?
32: I think there's something to that, but here's the crazy part, which you start doing your notes, you start doing your prep, and some things surprise you. And the one thing that I jotted down early, Mike Vrabel could become only the third former player to win a Super Bowl as a head coach. He would be the first to do it with the same team, winning a Super Bowl with that team and then winning that Super Bowl as a head coach. There are only two other people that have ever done it, which is hard to wrap your brain around. In all these years, you would think that would be a much higher number. The two people are Mike Ditka and Tony. That's it.
2: Wow.
32: Two former NFL players that won Super Bowls as head coaches. So it's not as common as at least I thought going in it would be. And you know, the one aspect that I would mention in the coaching battle, a lot of respect for Mike Vrabel and what he's done for this franchise. He has completely sent them in a new direction, professional, a certain standard, the way in which this team views itself 1 year removed from a 4-13 record. It's astounding what he's done. Mike McDonald has done some similar things with Seattle, and his touch and his fingerprints are all over this franchise, his professionalism and his smarts. He has tremendous insight. He is a bit of a mad scientist as a defensive mind, but it's permeated throughout that locker room. So I don't even think you can say that, man, they've got a huge coaching advantage right now on the New England side. Mike McDonald, he can hold his own right now. He's one of the great young coaches in the NFL.
3: And I saw a stat, and this boggled my mind, is that Mike McDonald, if he wins, he will be the first to do so as a head coach who primarily calls the defensive plays. That hasn't happened before.
32: Yeah, that's pretty crazy as well. Now, look, Bill Belichick for many, many years was more or less calling the defensive plays for New England. They might have had someone in there as a placeholder or someone that was coordinating the defense, and then Bill was the one that was in charge on game day. But it wasn't always officially deemed that way. And that was always interesting with the Patriots. They had a different way of categorizing who was doing what. They believed in secrecy. They believed in keeping it close to the vest. They didn't want other teams to know exactly what they were doing. And clearly it was highly effective because they won a bunch of championships. McDonald's very young. He is the third youngest to lead his team to a Super Bowl. McVay, Tomlin, the other two. McVay eventually got the title. He didn't get it his first time around. Ironically, who did McVay lose to? And you look back, it was not the best game. It was down in Atlanta. CBS had the broadcast. It was New England. And Tomlin won his and then eventually lost the second one to Mike McCarthy, who is now the head coach of the Pittsburgh Steelers. So strange bedfellows sometimes come out of these matchups. And who knows what the future holds for these two head coaches, but I think they have a chance to be staples in their respective markets for a long time.
1: Catching up with Ian Eagle, he will have the international feed call of the Super Bowl coming up on Sunday. And people are probably tired of hearing me saying it, but I'm so impressed of the way Seattle has been able to do what they've done, especially the last month or so, without Zach Charbonnet. He was such a huge part of what they were doing mid part of the season, but then they were able to continue it and really not skip a beat since he's been out. What's been the biggest piece of that?
32: I think it's been the play of Kenneth Walker. I think it ended up being a wake-up call in many ways. If you look at Walker's numbers first half of the season, they were fairly pedestrian for him. And then he started to ramp it up a little bit, even when Charbonnet was there. But then once Charbonnet was out, he has really taken on the responsibility of being a lead back. So no one's ever questioned the talent of Walker. In fact, he burst onto the scene his rookie year. He's now in his fourth year with this squad. But they drafted Charbonnet 1 year later, which people found a little bit curious. I think it ended up being the right call. We're in a new world in the NFL where you don't have to have a bell cow. You can have running back by committee. You just have to have the right combination. They found that. But I do think Walker has recognized that this is really his opportunity. It's a contract year. He's got a chance to make a lot of money, and he's done it. He's been spectacular for Seattle in that run game.
2: So, and I had a very unique experience, Ian, the AFC Championship game. I was at, you know, Senior Bowl was last week, and I was actually watching that game with three Bills scouts. And that was very, very unique to watch, you know, them watch New England go back to the Super Bowl when it's supposed to be their year. A trivia question for you. Who wins more Super Bowls in their career, Josh Allen or Drake May?
32: Oh, man.
2: And it's just such a tough conversation, isn't it?
32: It is. It is. And look, I felt like this was not the best iteration of the Buffalo Bills, but I also felt it was their best chance to get over the hump and get it done, just the way the AFC was lined up, the fact that there was no Mahomes, there was no Burrow. Denver seemed like a vulnerable number one seed. Obviously, once the Knicks went down, you knew that it was going to be a challenge for them. And obviously, if Buffalo beats Denver, you feel pretty confident that they could handle their business against New England. I did that game late in the season. It was Bills and Pats, and Buffalo went in there and got it done and kept their AFC East division title hopes alive, even though that they came up short. But I find often, and I try to articulate this to our production crew, because we'll do a bunch of graphics that will indicate a quarterback's record. And I'll say in the production, I'll say, hey, look, we don't put up the fullback's record. We don't put up the linebacker's record. We don't put up the cornerback's record. Why do we pin it all on the quarterback? And they have come around, and they've seen my point of view on that. I think there has been, unfortunately, this view around the NFL that it's the quarterback that wins or loses you the game. Josh Allen did enough in specific playoff games to get his team to the Super Bowl, except the team didn't get there. There's no asterisk, unfortunately. And for Josh, I don't know. I don't know if it's going to happen or not. Obviously, the Bills felt they needed to make a change at this particular time in this window to try to take advantage of what Josh Allen brings to the table.
1: And with so much around Super Bowls, you're inundated with so much information, so many notes, so many packets of it's impossible to be able to read through and go through everything that you have at your disposal. What is your cutoff when you're getting ready for a Super Bowl of you've got to shut it down at some point? What is that point for you?
32: It's interesting you say it that way and present it that way, because there really is a mental cutoff point. I've learned the last couple of years doing the Final Four that I didn't want to do more than necessary in preparation. Prepare for the game like you're preparing for other games. There's a reason why you've got that position in your career to call that game. Don't treat it different. Don't go in with a whole new philosophy on how to approach the game. So, look, the game is the main course. All of the preparation is important, and all the notes and nuggets that you have, if you don't know when to use them, or if you're using them in places that are not appropriate for them, then you're doing too much. Early in my career, I absolutely 100% can look back on it and say, I just wanted to show the audience that I put the time in. Literally, that's what it came down to. I wanted people to see me as a credible figure doing this game and someone that really knows what they're talking about. And I don't know, probably about 5 years into doing NFL, I made a very stark change in how I presented the information. I didn't prepare differently. I still prepared the same way, but I used the information more effectively and efficiently. And that's what I would do here. No different. With all the reams of information that have come through my email box, you're right. You got to sift through and find the stuff that actually matters.
2: So I want to wish you luck. I need to go on the Super Bowl call internationally. I'll tell my friends to be listening on ESPN Africa in Uganda. I want one yes. thing. If and when you get A&M in basketball, in the tournament or whatever, I would like to be able to give you the scouting report and some nuggets on Bucky McMillan going back to the Shades Valley Y when he was in high school off of 31 in Homewood.
32: I love it. I may take you up on that because no idea who we're going to get.
3: Yeah,
32: that would
3: be awesome.
2: I know.
3: ESPN, one of the places you'll be able to see and hear Ian Eagle on Sunday for the call of Super Bowl 60, Seahawks and Patriots, 6:30 Eastern Time, NBC and Peacock, with Mike Tirico getting his first call of a Super Bowl, and again, yeah. Ian Eagle with the international call as well. Thanks so much, Ian. Safe travels, and hopefully a smooth weekend in Santa Clara, and we wish you the very best, man. Thanks for making time for us.
32: Yeah, guys. Au revoir.
3: Au revoir. There you go. He is Ian Eagle, who will call again the Super Bowl 60 action for an international audience.
29: This is the Press Box.
3: He is Colin Lacey. There's Bart Heitsch. Yours truly, Mike Grace, here inside the Press Box. 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
17: Coming up on SportsCenter All Night. The U.S. men's national team takes on Belgium in the round of 16.
18: The U.S. has been really, really dynamic, especially out in the wide areas. And I think having somebody like Belgium in the game that stretches the back line makes those wide players that much more dangerous.
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19: Fly ball, left field and deep. Simpson back on the track, at the wall. See ya! A huge three-run home run by Caballero. And the Yankees lead 3-0.
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21: 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Sosa turned around. He's out of room. It's gone. Another home run for the Royals. Blake Thomas goes deep.
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0: Beef it in waffle. U.S., maybe. 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In Seattle, it's about the 12s. Started, of course, as the 12th man, but Monday the spotlight was on the 11 who were on the field representing the U.S. in the round of 16. As it turned out, another key number would be 9. Belgium knocking out Team USA. And they do it on the heels with a goal in the 9th minute. U.S. was having its back to the wall early. The Americans were playing uphill from there. Malik Tillman tied the score in the 31st minute, but the U.S. gave up another one 2 minutes later. Belgium back out in front, had a 2-1 lead at the half. Then the U.S. gave up a bad goal in the 57th minute. It was the soccer equivalent of a pick six or a turnover and a layup. Made it 3-1. In the end, Belgium closes out a 4-1 domination of the U.S. ESPN analyst and former U.S. men's national coach, Jurgen Klinsmann.
24: There was a sequence of mistakes all over the place. I mean, in the first half, the first 30 minutes, I've rarely seen so many passing mistakes in all areas on the field. And there was a nervousness that you can feel even in front of television. And now, you know, that leads then into more mistakes. And then it doesn't matter if it's the goalkeeper or if it's other people, then you go down and you lose with a result for one that that hurts. I mean, it hurts. You know, when you go out in a World Cup with that result, that sticks with you. Mm-hmm. It's not going away anymore. And unfortunately, for none of the players and not for the coaching staff.
0: It was the fourth time in the past five World Cups the Americans have exited in the round of 16. The only exception was in 2018 when they didn't even qualify. Belgium also sent the U.S. home from the 2014 World Cup. That match went to extra time. This one, a 4-1 blowout. ESPN analyst Hercules Gomez.
1: Once they struck first, which was a staple of the U.S. men's national team, to strike in those first 10 minutes, it really knocked the wind out of the U.S. men's national team. And you saw just terrible individual performances from big players at the worst possible moment. Serginho Dest was the worst player on the field, and Mauricio Pochettino took him out at halftime. A player who was constantly losing the ball, who may have been at fault for one, if not two goals. The ball he lets bounce, the first goal. The second goal that Trostard torches him. And then Tim Ream, one of the more reliable ball-playing backs, is not a defending center back. And I know that sounds silly to say, but he's there because he does certain things with the ball at his foot. Gets dunked on by De Ketelaere. Gets posterized. And you're in the hole. You're behind the eight ball before the game even has a chance to get going. And then other players don't show up. Christian Pulisic comes off injured. You give up silly goals. The first time that Matt Friis gets tested in this World Cup is minute one. Mm. The second time is him playing out of the back, gets his pocket picked, and Tim Ream can't bail him out, and it's the third goal. It was one error after another that snowballed and sent the U.S. men's national team into a psyche that they could never overcome.
15: Herc, overhyped?
1: I guess it depends on who you ask, who you listen to. And that's a problem in this country. Mm. You're listening to people who are saying, we can go all the way. The U.S. can win the World Cup. They're on major networks saying these things. Why not us? Now, the coach can say it. Absolutely. Because he's a coach and he has to motivate his players. You have a responsibility if you've got a microphone in front of you to at some point in time just be realistic with the people. And Belgium is a team that is on the cusp of that elite level around the world, but not one of those elite teams. They're not a France, they're not a Spain, they're not a Portugal. And in this year, two games, aggregate scoreline of 9-3 on home soil. I went out and I said this team could play against Belgium physically, that they would give them fits, where we mistook our evaluation of this team was psychologically and mentally what they would do if they faced adversity. They weren't ready for the moment. They weren't ready for it in 2022. And we said they were still green. They weren't ready for it here. And it's not debutants like Alex Freeman who weren't ready. It's the likes of a Christian Pulisic, a Serginho Dest. It's your most important players, a 39-year-old Tim Ream, if you will, your team captain. In the biggest of moments, you can't allow those players to have bad performances mentally. Because on the field, some things may not go your way. But from the opening minute that Matt Friis was tested, they were in a shell. And psychologically, they were already beaten. The U.S. men's national team beat themselves today. Belgium is a very good team and tactically took it to Mauricio Pochettino and his players. But this team, this Belgium team that we saw in this tournament, is now four goals better than the U.S. men's national team. The U.S. men's national team gave them those four goals today.
0: And as a result, it's Belgium advancing to its fourth World Cup quarterfinals, first since 2018 when they were eliminated by France in the semifinals. U.S. now eliminated in the round of 16 once again. First loss in competitive matches, though, played in Seattle, but it was a spot where the air went out early in the second half. ESPN analyst Casey Keller.
16: Well, the atmosphere was great, but you could tell that it got muted because of how well Belgium played from the very start. You felt that after the deflected free kick and the goal, you felt, okay, here's the moment. The crowd was just getting ready to take off, and then how quickly Belgium responded with that go-ahead goal just once again just muted the crowd, and you just kind of hoped that the start of the second half, there was going to be enough to really get going. And then, unfortunately, that terrible mistake that led to the third goal just completely took the air out of the whole stadium.
15: The goalkeeping situation obviously has been such a discussion on our shows leading up to this, especially with you. We talked about how Matt Freese hadn't been tested at this level yet, and now I suppose we can say he has failed that test.
16: Well, I mean, I was optimistic when he came up with the nice save after, you know, in the first minute. And I thought, okay, that could really kind of settle his nerves. And then obviously just, nothing to blame about the first two goals. But then to come up with that mistake at that key time. Yes, Belgium was great. They were good. Give them a ton of credit. But at still the one goal deficit, you felt anything can happen. Another deflected free kick, a mistake, something to get back into this match. And then to give Belgium that two goal cushion at that stage, it was just comfortable from then on. The U.S. pushed hard. They did what they could to try to get back into the match. But Belgium just showed their class. And then, obviously, with Lukaku and Doku coming in at the time they did, and then Lukaku getting that cherry on top.

0: explanation for the way in which the United States played last night. But yesterday, someone tried to give an explanation for one of the worst trades we've seen in a long time in sports. We will get to that after Smalls has this from the Wellness Company.
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0: 5. Smalls, you are my accountability partner. 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
5: Andy Ortiz, when I lost my mom, she was only 46. 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
16: There's no excuse for them not being ready from a mental standpoint because everything has been working in their favor so far this tournament. 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It's a failure.
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16: It is time for All the Small Things, and it's brought to you by Sherwin-Williams. Capture moments in color with paint made to last. Alongside the Ocho, Evan Cohen, and our resident Super Bowl champion, Chris Canty, I am Michelle Smallman. Vegas East is here, live in person with Evan and I in Bristol, Connecticut. And guys, speaking of capturing moments in color with Sherwin-Williams, some big-time moments happening in New York City over the weekend. Taylor Swift, Travis Kelce, the wedding. It goes down a... Can we call it an intimate affair? I mean, it was at Madison Square Garden in the biggest city of the world on a holiday weekend. They basically shut Midtown down. People were not thrilled that 7th Avenue was blocked off and they couldn't get to Penn Station, but that's another story for another day. But this wedding was more of a prom. It was more of a party than what you normally consider a wedding to be, because there was over 1,000 guests in attendance. And this was chock-a-block full, all of the biggest stars in the universe. Chock-a-block. Meaning stuffed to the brim, chock-a-block, our word of the day. But it was chock-a-block full of the biggest celebrities in the world. We're talking movies, music, entertainment, sports, comedy, whatever you guys could think of, there was a celebrity there for Travis and Taylor. So I sent you guys the wedding list. I mean, everybody was there. We're talking Adam Sandler.

0: Taylor, who officiated this thing. Gracie Abrams was there. Andy Reid was there. Patrick Mahomes. You had Julian Edelman. You had Jessica Alba. I'm just literally randomly pulling. Selena Gomez, Lena Dunham, Gigi Hadid, Bradley Cooper. Everybody you could possibly think of that is a celebrity was there.
1: Dean Blandino.
0: Why not? So you guys have the list. My question to you is, if you were at this wedding and you could be seated by any of these celebs or sports figures, who would you want to be sat next to at the Swift-Kelce wedding?
1: CeCe?
2: I'm going to go with Tom Hanks. I would have wanted to sit next to Tom Hanks and try to angle into the next Toy Story movie. Where are we at? Toy Story 5? So I'm trying to figure out if I can get a role in Toy Story 6.
0: I love that.
2: Listen, Toys versus Tech, Toy Story 5. Like, I'm trying to be in the next one. I don't know what the plot is going to be, but I'm trying to get involved with that. Tom Hanks, can you help a brother out? I'm trying to get in one of them Toy Stories.
0: Okay, I have an idea. Let's just noodle on this for a second.
2: Okay.
0: CeCe, the next Toy Story sports action figures, you play an action figure version of yourself.
2: Love it. Let's do it.
3: I think, you know, this is hard because I was thinking MGK because I love him, Tom right. Brady, Benny Blanco and Selena Gomez. I was thinking
0: great
3: all
0: pick.
3: Of these would have been great options. But I'm going to go with Jason Sudeikis.
0: Ted Lasso himself.
3: Yeah.
0: Kansas City guy.
3: I recently watched him on the Dave Bird, Benny Blanco show that they do.
0: Mm-hmm.
3: And I thought he was just so likable, so down to earth, and loves hoops. I think he played college basketball, if I'm not mistaken. So, like, I think I would have a good rapport with him and just ask him a million questions about Ted Lasso and understanding where that level of kindness and care comes from. As that show is written, I'd love to learn about. So, yeah, that would be my answer. Is there a wrong answer?
0: Do you think some of these people got the invite and they're like, I'm invited to this? I don't even know them.
3: Yes.
0: Why was Wayne Gretzky there? Just because he's the GOAT?
3: Okay, here's my. I'm going to try to connect up.
0: Because that's my pick, by the way. I'm sitting next to Wayne Gretzky.
3: Oh.
0: And I'm looking at him, I'm like, are you surprised we're both here or what?
3: I think a lot of these somehow have to do with celebrity and charity golf. That's my thought process. And I want, is Travis friends with Dustin Johnson, married to Paulina Gretzky? Her dad, obviously, is Wayne.
0: And it's sick to have Wayne Gretzky at your wedding.
3: And I wonder if they all interacted with each other, charity golf, celebrity golf kinds of things.
0: This is a good question, Ev. I like where your head's at.
3: Maybe
2: Steven Spielberg, celebrity golf?
4: Dustin Johnson was in Happy Gilmore, too. So was Travis.
3: Okay.
0: Okay, this is a good connecting point.
3: There's a lot of golf somehow through this.
0: Okay.
3: Like, I think Chandler Parsons was there, if I'm not mistaken. Former NBA player, because he's Chandler.
0: He was there.
3: Yeah,
0: he's
3: cool.
0: On the list.
3: Golf. I think they've done celebrity golf together. Because I told you, I started trying to look all weekend. Where are these connections? Like, how are these people connected?
0: Like, why is Reese Witherspoon there? What's the connection?
3: Well, her, I would just assume, maybe I'm wrong, would be Taylor. And some, could there have been music, movies, something? I don't know. In my head, it's like Nashville. Is there a Nashville connection with both of them?
0: Who knows?
3: I have no idea.
0: That'd be a good one to sit next to.
3: Yes.
0: CeCe, you mentioned Steven Spielberg. How about
2: Steven Spielberg. Where is that connection?
0: Steve, cheers. You want to put me as an extra in one of your films. I love it. Sure. Think about some of the convos and the deals that were struck at this wedding. And by a deal, I'm not necessarily even meaning business numbers. Just like, you're great. Let's collab together. Why don't we go to dinner and talk about some sort of future works that we could participate in?
4: Reese Witherspoon is just a known Swiftie. And has gone to Taylor Swift concerts many times.
0: I'm telling you.
3: That's how you get invited?
0: I bet some of these people were so floored that they got the invite to this wedding. I'm telling you.
3: Yeah.
0: What do you think Kevin Burkhardt's reaction was when he got the invite?
3: And
0: shout out to Kevin
3: Burkhardt.
0: He's an amazing broadcaster.
3: Okay, is there...
2: Thank you.
3: Is Travis... All right, let me ask you a question.
0: I would just love to ask him, what's your level of... relationship with the couple.
3: So I got to ask a question. Again, trying to figure all these things out. Has Travis already signed a Fox contract that we don't know about that is something?
2: So you're saying he
0: Burkhardt,
2: was doing
0: Brady, the whole squad's
3: there?
0: They're
3: all there. Burkhardt,
2: so you're
3: Brady,
2: saying he was
3: Olsen.
2: Doing a business deal at his wedding?
3: I'm saying, are those actually his soon-to-be teammates? Think about how many of those people were there.
0: Oh, wait a minute. Is he going to GMA? The whole morning show of GMA was there. Strahan, Robin Roberts, Stephanopoulos. They're all there.
3: You can do both. Fox NFL and GMA, I think there's somebody who does both. Michael Strahan was there, right? So, like, that precedent has been set. I don't know. I mean, is he in business and we don't know about it with some of these great people?
0: Oh, hold on.
3: Okay.
0: Eyes in there. Stephen A. Smith there. Is he coming here? He's going to be our teammate.
3: Well, his brother's already here. So, hope so. Maybe he's doing... Okay, ready? Here's what his contract... Travis Kelce is so big. Here's his contract. He's doing NFL Sundays on Fox. He's doing actual, like, news content with GMA. And then he's doing studio sports shows on ESPN. Boom. There you go.
4: Now, I think you're being too narrow-minded about this.
3: What if I am.
4: What if Taylor wants a football show?
0: She'd give it to her in 5 seconds.
4: That's what I'm saying.
2: 1,000%.
4: Maybe she's angling for it.
3: 100%.
0: Actually, I would
3: 100%.
0: I would really tune into the Taylor Swift football show because Travis and Patrick Mahomes talked about how into football she got once they started dating, that she was pitching plays to them. I would love to hear her concepts.
3: That would be brilliant.
0: And finally, guys, to close out all the small things here, I have an announcement to make. I took the boys to Vegas East yesterday to get pedicures. Javante, Cam, Javante's lovely girlfriend, also in attendance.
5: Pat did not go.
3: Wow.
4: Lame.
0: Wow. Lame indeed.
4: Yeah, sorry. Right. I was asleep.
0: Nuno, on vacation, invited, did not participate, but he takes care of his nails, so I'm sure he was in tip-top shape, no pun intended. Guys, your thoughts, pedicures.
5: My feet feel silky smooth, and Javante and I will be returning, just the two of us, I think soon.
6: Yeah, Michelle gave us a nickname we can't say on air, but it also feels like I have a new pair of feet, so that's great.
3: Does it really?
0: They were loving it. They were loving it.
4: Cam played beach volleyball afterwards.
3: Now, does that help?
0: Like, yes.
3: Is that good?
4: Sand.
3: Or
5: exfoliation.
0: Sand. Natural exfoliant.
3: So that was good that he did that?
0: It was good.
3: Okay. Wow. Look at you guys.
0: The pedicure boys.
3: The pedicure. Now I want to know what the nickname was.
0: Well.
5: It's not far off of that.
0: Not far off of that, but probably shouldn't have said it.
5: Let's go to break.
3: Well, CeCe just got the job done. I guess you guys didn't give out the nickname, just like Granger.
2: There we go. As you know,
3: Pat did not get the job done.
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3: What a line. We are on Sportsmanlike here on ESPN Radio. 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If you missed any of the show so far today, go back on the podcast and listen. A lot of conversation about the United States losing last night to Belgium 4-1 in the World Cup. Unfortunately, we are eliminated, as well as the breaking news that just came across. Donovan Mitchell is signing a long-term, four-year, $273 million contract extension with the Cleveland Cavaliers. Adam Schefter passed along news to us after 8 a.m. Eastern time today, per a Seth Wickersham story on ESPN.com, that in 2024, out of nowhere, Sean Payton thought, after Bill Belichick got fired by the Pats, hey, bring him in here to Denver, let him be the head coach, I'll be the assistant head coach, coach the offense, let him get the wins record, and then I'll take back over. That's true. That's what Sean Payton had an idea of pitching the Broncos, which is a wild one. But before we get any further, there's some sound here with Brad Stevens, Vegas East, our producers in Bristol here. And Michelle Smallman really would like me to bring up something that you said you must bring this up on the air, so I will. Moments ago in the break, I asked CC 43 different times, if you had to bet a dollar today, what team would LeBron end up with? And he answered me, none of those. Every time. Now, I don't know. Did you not hear me? Did you not want to answer? What is the reasoning behind that?
2: I didn't hear you.
3: For real?
2: Yeah, I didn't hear you.
3: Okay, Vegas East is dying right
0: now. We can see your return, CC. And you were leaning back. You were snacking a little bit. You were watching something on a screen. I thought maybe you were just locked into what you were doing.
2: Yeah, I might have been locked into what I was doing, but I also didn't hear him direct a question toward me.
4: Did you hear me when I said, Canty, if you had to bet a dollar, where would LeBron go?
2: I just heard you, if you had to bet a dollar, where would LeBron go? I did not hear you call my name.
4: Okay.
2: Absolutely did not hear you.
1: So can we get an answer?
3: Is there any voice he hasn't blocked
2: Cleveland.
3: Out? So we've now.
1: There we go.
3: He's blocked Cleveland's out my voice. He's
0: I
3: blocked
0: love
3: out
0: that you
3: Pat's
0: heard
3: voice.
0: It, and, but you did not clock that it was for you.
3: That's amazing.
2: No, that Cleveland, amazing. Cleveland's the name. Cleveland's the place.
3: Why is Golden State still popping up in my mind?
0: You tell us. It's your mind.
3: I just. Like, the proximity to home. Home is no longer Cleveland for him. He has a home there. He has his friends and family, I'm sure, there. It would feel like home upon arrival. But isn't his home L.A.?
0: Yes. Are you done? Can I counter?
3: Go ahead.
0: His home is L.A. because his family is there, and that's where he resides. However, he is fresh off a trip with his, as he dubs them, chosen family that he won a championship with a decade ago. It is fresh in his mind what that felt like and the connectivity to his hometown, to his birthplace, to a place that matters to him, that he pours into and that loves him no matter what. I live in New York City and I love living there. St. Louis will always be home. I could live in New York City for the rest of my life, which will double the amount of time I live in St. Louis. I will always call that home and always have affection for home. And I just keep thinking about that trip and how fresh in his mind it must be to remember how wonderful that run was and what he was able to do for that community and the adoration and respect that he got from that community in return.
2: Can I ask y'all a question? What was LeBron James' most successful stint as a basketball player?
0: Miami.
2: Was it the second time in Cleveland? Was it Miami or was it L.A.?
3: In my opinion, I am biased, but in my opinion, it's Miami.
0: Well, it depends on how you would characterize success, because he won the most in Miami, arguably played his best basketball in Miami, but his greatest accomplishment
3: was in Cleveland.
2: Well, that's what I'm saying. And all of the years that they went to those NBA finals and matched up against the Golden State Warriors, what we now know to be an all-time great team. I'm just curious to know, in his mind, how he views his career and what his most successful tenure was. Because if it was that second stint in Cleveland, that could be an indicator as to what he's going to do with his free agency, where he wants to spend the last year or two of his career. The farewell tour, so to speak. And that's why I think this Donovan Mitchell move around who the co-stars will be, the players that will be around LeBron to finish his career, it matters in terms of the players' comfortability and how they end a legendary run in the NBA that's a quarter of a century. So I just think that that's something that we got to pay attention to in this news this morning. I don't think it's a coincidence. I don't think it's happenstance. I do think it's a prelude to the king coming home.
0: Agree with that, CC. And you have said something recently that has been clanging around in my brain when you said an athlete wants a forever home. And even though Cleveland will forever be his home because of where he's from and the accomplishment that he has there, to end his career there really cements that in a different way. That is his forever basketball home. This is the franchise that I'm going to be tied with the most.
2: But Smalls, here's the other thing. Here's the coup de grace. Not just if he ends his career there. If he wins a title there.
0: Right. This and they're will in a good position to do it.
2: this will be the most valuable championship on LeBron James's resume. To win a title in what is age 42 season? Year 24 in the league?
0: Right.
2: Unheard of. Like, so if he were able to actually pull that off, and Cleveland has the raw materials in order to be able to make that come to fruition, if he were to actually do it and end his career where it started, in that city, in that franchise, that takes him to another level.
0: So
2: from a legacy standpoint, that helps him gain some ground between where he's at and where the GOAT is at.
0: So it could really satisfy almost everything that we had put out there as qualifiers to making this decision. From a basketball standpoint, you can fit and you're competitive. This is a team that was close and you could help put them over the top. It seems like it could be an easier path to get there in the East, even though the Knicks are there, the defending champs. It does seem like it would be easier to do in the West. You weren't wanted or respected in the way that you were, at least the way he perceived it to be in LA. You're going to feel that in Cleveland. You can enhance your legacy and you can have a farewell tour that matters. You wearing that laundry matters. It makes sense. People are going to line up to see you your final season anyway. To do it in a Cavs uniform feels different than doing it with the Sixers or with the Golden State Warriors. The only thing is that his family is based in LA, which of course we weighed when we discussed what he could possibly do. But from a business and a basketball standpoint, this one feels like a home run.
3: Yeah, so a couple of things. I don't think they have a chance to win a championship if he's there. Not because of him, but I think if you're going to bring James Harden back and you're going to have Donovan Mitchell, obviously.
0: Can he overcome that?
3: Can I?
2: No, James Harden.
0: Can LeBron James overcome what James Harden is in the playoffs?
3: He sits on the bench. Sure. Like, if he doesn't play basketball for them, but then
2: James Harden as a spot-up shooter and not the primary ball handler in clutch time, absolutely.
3: Yeah.
2: If they relegate James to that kid in the corner, they could do it.
3: Yeah, so I don't see that being a championship team, personally. In addition, I have one other question. If he's going to Cleveland, if you guys believe he's going to Cleveland, that's great, and that'll be a fairy book ending, right? Fairy tale story, whatever you want to say. I guess two parts to this. Why hasn't it happened yet? In other words, what is he waiting for, right? And maybe part one was today, the Donovan Mitchell contract extension. In other words, he doesn't want to go through all season being asked about, hey, you think Donovan's going to be here? Like, that's going to be annoying for him. He doesn't need that. And part two, is there anything that could change his mind? Is he waiting for anything to potentially change his mind? There are people that bring this up, and I think it's such a great way of looking at it. I think it was Ryan Russillo, your friend and former teammate here at ESPN, who always brings up the idea of the Jordan-LeBron debate, nobody's ever changed their mind on it. It's not like, oh, let's have it. And then, you know, I went from Jordan, but now I'm a LeBron. Like, that's never happened. Is it set in stone, or can his mind be changed? If the Golden State Warriors today say, screw it. All right, Washington Wizards, we'll give you 3 firsts and Jimmy Butler for Anthony Davis. Can his mind be changed? Can LeBron, if you guys both believe LeBron's going to Cleveland, is there anything anyone can do to change his mind?
0: Of course.
3: What?
0: Well, you just said, can anything change his mind? I think until the ink is dry on this thing, as it was outlined by Rich Paul, who he is making this decision alongside, he wants to know what's out there. Everyone keeps that is reporting on this says, if teams want to make a move, show them how much you want him. Teams are making moves, and they could make a bigger move to entice him. If they know what he wants and they can go out there and execute it, yeah, I think the scales could tip.
3: I'm trying to be very specific, though, in that regard. Like, what is that move? Because if you guys are saying it's Cleveland, that means he's thinking about how the story ends, the documentary. Who is he selling the rights to this last year to? Where is his last dance going to be?
0: But he also can play competitive basketball there. He has an opportunity to win. It's not like he's just going there just for the storybook ending and the doc.
3: Right, but I'm saying, is there a team that would give him the opportunity to be so close to winning in a non-ring-chasing New York Knicks sort of way, going to the Knicks? And is there anything that team can do today to change his mind? That's the question I have. And I don't know the answer to that question. Anthony Davis of the Warriors is the singular and only thing outside of one thing. Could Kevin Durant be moved to one of these spots? And would he be excited about joining Kevin Durant? Because Kevin Durant fits next to him perfectly. Obviously, Kevin Durant fits next to most perfectly.
2: Everybody. Yeah.
0: Yeah.
3: Except for the team he's actually on. He doesn't fit it perfectly, which is weird. But, Cece, you get my point. Like, can the mind be changed by LeBron James? And if so, how? Because that's probably what all these teams are thinking about today. They probably all have gone to the same place that you both have gone to. Is he's probably going to Cleveland. Because he's not meeting with anybody. He's probably going to Cleveland. But what is he waiting for? Is it what Cleveland needs to do? Or is it what we need to do? And no one knows the answer to that question. Again, coming back to the same point. He's the face of the league. We are waiting on every minute of where he's going to end up. We're on Sportsmanlike, presented by Progressive Insurance.
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2: Just because the U.S. men's national team is out of it doesn't mean that we're not going to bet the World Cup, of course. Last night, Nuno's team, Portugal, let us down, but we're not going to be dissuaded. We're going to roll with Argentina versus Egypt today, and we're going to take the under on total goals scored. It's at 2.5. We're going to hammer the under. It's $100 with a total payout of $185. That is the play of the day.
32: He survived a terrible, terrible moment in our history.
33: The most unsportsmanlike moment of the day.
34: That was terrible.
35: Was not a great look.
3: All right, guys, my basketball team that I root for, the Miami Heat, they had an interesting day yesterday because yesterday they acquired Giannis officially and Bobby Portis. So on social media, they put out what they said, this is prior to the acquisition, was a poem on Twitter. And they said, hey, we got a poem for you. And they put it out. And the first letter of consecutive tweets spelled his last name. That was their big bit, right?
0: Okay.
3: And that, oh, wow, that's great. Like, now he's there. But they had a little bit of an unintended disaster that happened yesterday. It's not a great start. Do you know what happened with Giannis and the Heat yesterday? Yeah, so they opened their team store the moment that they could sell Giannis jerseys.
0: Of course, wouldn't you?
3: 34 jersey all over the place. One problem. He's wearing number 7.
2: Yeah. Bad ball. It's bad ball.
4: Why is he wearing 7? Do we know?
3: Whatever it is, I think that probably should have been figured out before you display the jerseys, right? So now the Heat are doing the right thing and basically saying, hey, anybody that bought that or offered or bought it in person or online, bring the jersey back and we'll give you a 7 jersey. But my guess is they likely ordered an I don't know how this works exactly, but they likely ordered an insane amount of 34 jerseys to be sold because it's kind of going to be a popular jersey, not only in Miami, but all over the world. This is a guy that is extremely popular, as he should be, in Greece and Nigeria. This is not a one country guy, CeCe. This is at least a 3 country guy, probably more. So I don't know how much money this is going to cost, but yeah, that was a weird one.
2: Yeah, it's a bad beat by the Miami Heat organization. If I'm a fan that bought the 34 jersey, though, do you keep it as a throwback?
3: Okay, good.
0: Yes.
3: That's going to be
2: worth a lot. Because nobody going to have it. That's okay. What I'm saying. The Giannis 34 jersey, bought it in the team store. He never actually wore number 34 with the Miami Heat. Pretty cool.
3: Now just going to say.
0: Now yeah, it becomes somewhere. A novelty item. Yeah.
3: Now you
2: yes.
3: know we're going.
2: Pretty
3: yeah.
2: cool.
3: Okay. So would you then not trade it in and you're going to double down? So and like let's just call it $100 for a jersey, right? Are you then investing $200? Because you're going to.
2: Yes.
3: Because if you wanted the Giannis
2: jersey.
3: Giannis
2: is worth it, yes.
0: So you're going to buy the real one, you're saying?
3: Wouldn't you think? Or just
0: you're
3: going to
0: buy 34 and 7?
3: Yeah, the 34 one, as CeCe just mentioned, doesn't actually exist except
2: but
3: for
2: here's
3: you.
2: The thing, though, Ev,
3: except
2: Ev,
3: for Bob
2: think about
3: in
2: it.
3: Miami.
2: You would have an authentic
3: fake
2: Giannis
3: jersey.
2: Antetokounmpo 34 Heat jersey.
0: That's right.
2: It's authentic.
0: From the store.
2: Because it's being sold at the team store. But he never wore number 34.
3: So is it an authentic jersey or a fake? No. It's an authentic fake jersey.
2: How can it be a fake authentic jersey?
0: Yeah, no. The authentic is the branding,
3: no,
0: the
3: but
0: company.
3: It's an authentic fake jersey is what it is because it's not really hit.
4: It's just an authentic wrong jersey. It's not fake.
3: Like, did they ever sell the MJ 12? You know Michael Jordan wore 12 for one game with the Bulls? Are you aware of that?
4: Yeah, no name.
3: Because blood his jersey was stolen in a game, I want to say, against Orlando. I could be wrong. Around Valentine's Day, his jersey was stolen. So the teams have extra jerseys in case that guy has blood on it or whatever it is. So MJ for one game wore number 12.
0: Did they win the game?
3: I would assume it's MJ.
4: There's a
2: man, if you got an MJ 12 jersey.
3: Think about that.
0: That's sick.
4: There's a trading card that's actually kind of expensive because it has MJ wearing 12 on it.
3: Really?
4: Yeah.
0: Yeah, if you have the MJ 12, that is a deep cut right there.
3: Yeah, where do you think that, like, who has that actual jersey? Whoever owns that jersey.
0: And do you wear it or do you display
2: Michael Rubin?
3: Michael Rubin probably has it.
0: That's a good one, CeCe.
3: I can't remember which house it's in, but it's there somewhere.
2: It's somewhere. I got
3: it's somewhere.
2: Somewhere.
3: It's one of my 8,000 houses that I earned.
2: Yeah, Ev, the number 34 Giannis throwback.
3: You're into this. CeCe's now going to buy it today.
2: I don't know if I can buy it. They might not let me buy it.
3: Wait, you just made it such an unbelievable observation. You just said a Giannis throwback. He's never played a game for them. How can it be a throwback? A Giannis thing, somehow
2: throwback.
3: there's a such thing as a Giannis throwback jersey on the Heat, a team he's never played for, and he's not even been formally introduced. That's happening July 16th. What are you looking for now?
0: I'm wondering where the 12 is.
8: He scored 49 the day he wore 12,
3: of
8: by the way. It was on Valentine's Day.
0: But I'm wondering where it is. Who has the jersey now?
4: The Bulls probably like stuck it in their archives or
3: something. If it's the Bulls, they probably sold it.
4: It's true.
3: I mean, I don't know. I mean, maybe you
2: should come out with some Jordan 12s with the number 12 on it as a throwback to that game where he scored 49.
4: Did you know that's not even the only Heat number thing this week that's a problem?
2: Uh-oh.
4: Because Tim Hardaway said his son wasn't allowed to wear 10 like a week ago. And then, like, yesterday came out and was like, I changed my mind. He can wear 10 now.
3: Because he got so much heat, no pun intended, about that. Now, CeCe, your son is trending towards being an enormous human being and maybe a football player one day, even though we're trying to get him in goal for the United States men's soccer team.
0: That's right.
3: If your son, years from now, said it was drafted by the New York Giants and he wanted to wear 99. Now, it's not retired like Tim Hardaway's jersey is.
2: No.
3: Would you want him to wear 99 or say, hey, get a different jersey that's mine?
2: He can wear whatever number he wants, Ev.
3: Okay.
2: If he wants to give an homage to me and wear it, cool. If he wants to blaze his own trail, cool with that, too.
4: But not the same face mask, though.
9: They got the right jersey on the Dwayne Wade statue.
2: That's the line. That's the step you don't cross, Pat.
3: Uh-oh.
2: Not the face mask.
3: Yeah, that's for actual medical reasons.
2: Not the face mask.
3: What number would you...
2: No, even if it wasn't. I wouldn't want him wearing the face mask. That's my deal, not his.
3: What would your number be if you were a professional athlete, Smalls?
0: 13.
3: Oh,
0: Dan Marino. And I was born on the 13th. I wore 13 my whole life.
3: Got it. Okay.
0: What about you?
3: 2.
0: Oh, yeah, that's right. I see it every day behind you.
3: Yeah.
0: I thought maybe it would be 8 for the amount of interceptions you threw in one game.
3: That's so sweet. Thanks so much. Appreciate that.
2: Well played.
3: Everybody was laughing. Everybody was having fun. And then you just did that. But
0: that's why the jersey's in the studio. State record. Nyack. Historically tough place to play, though, you know?
3: We're on to Wednesday. We're on Sportsmanlike, presented by Progressive.
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22: 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They wind up losing to Belgium 4-1.
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3: Welcome to the show. We are on Sports Tonight here on ESPN Radio. ESPN2. You can join the show at 888-SAY-ESPN. Along with Michelle Smallman, Chris Canty, Evan Cohen. With you right off the bat, you heard the great Jay Reynolds voice there. 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Well, yeah. Jay is amazing. Jay documented it and detailed it all night, SportsCenter all night. We saw Jay this morning. Thrilled to see him here, Vegas East. What a wonderful man. And what a terrible story he had to tell all night with SportsCenter all night as Belgium kicked our butts. I mean, let's be honest. That was awful last night. That was not enjoyable to watch. The United States eliminated from the World Cup with a 4-1 Belgium victory over the United States. Good morning, Smalls. Good morning, CeCe.
2: Good morning, Smalls. I'm not going to say good morning to you, Ev, because I'm blaming you for last night's loss.
3: Of course. Let's hear why.
2: Yeah, you were off from work last week. It was all good for the U.S. men's national team. You come back to work and we lose.
3: Yeah, it was my involvement. Yeah, that's what it was.
2: Well, no, I'm not saying it was your involvement, but it's the vibes around you that led to our team being ousted in the round of 16. Loser mentality.
3: How do I have the loser mentality around the United States? Just out of curiosity. I'd like
2: well, we know you, so I think it's fair to say we can call you that. And the Team USA just went out there last night, and they sold themselves. There's no other way to explain it. There were 3 unforced errors, and the Belgium team took advantage of every single one of them. And for the life of me, I can't figure out why the U.S. didn't realize what Belgium's strategy was. They were looking to position for crosses inside the box, and they capitalized seemingly on every single one of them. And then once you get some momentum from Malik Tillman's free kick goal, then all of a sudden the goalkeeper decides to find himself in no man's land. And for the life of me, I don't know what Matt Freese was thinking in that moment. But he got caught in a bad position, and Belgium took advantage of it. And that is the sign of a well-coached team. When the opposing team makes mistakes, take full advantage of them, and the Belgians did not miss an opportunity in last night's match.
0: They absolutely overwhelmed us. The United States men's national team last night looked out of place. They looked overwhelmed. They looked timid at times. It was quite the departure from what we had seen from them throughout this entire tournament. Their tenacity was gone. We had come into this tournament saying that the defense on this team might be a weak spot. That was exposed last night against a higher quality opponent. People kept saying, this is the best United States men's national team that we've seen in some time, but there's a cap to this. Once this group plays against teams of a certain quality, you will see that disparity, and that will determine how far the United States men can go. And we saw last night there is a disparity between the top programs in the world and where we're at right now.
3: Oh, it was terrible.
0: It was a reality check.
3: It was terrible. Belgium got an early 1-0 lead. Then we did have a great goal that it was unbelievable on the deflection on the free kick there by Malik Tillman. That was awesome. I thought thought the turning point was very clear. I mean, obviously, now looking back on it, but you felt it in the moment. That quick goal right after we scored to tie it up and won a piece.
0: Absolutely deflating.
3: That was, I don't like that word, but yeah.
0: Tom Brady.
3: Yeah. you know, that was rough right away in the 2-1 lead. And then, as CeCe mentioned, Matt Freeze, no David Freeze in the big moment. Let's be honest.
0: No doubt.
3: Oh, my God.
0: The most clutch postseason performer I may have ever seen in my lifetime.
3: That's how you get Smalls going. You just mentioned the Cardinals, 2011. Boom. Hey. All of a sudden, it's like an Energizer buddy there.
0: David Freeze down to his final strike twice.
3: Look at her. She's going.
0: Composure and confidence in the moment. The biggest of moments.
3: You don't think the goalie dilly-dallying outside of the box is a smart move?
0: Coming up the line like that?
3: Oh, my God. But what a crazy thing to do.
0: Experience matters.
3: Experience? The third grader's not doing that. What kind of experience? That's not some like, oh, I have to be in a million World Cups to know if you're a goalie, you don't just dribble around the defender. What do you mean experience matters? I know nothing about soccer. I'm not going to claim I do. I'm going to claim I'm like most other things, a bandwagon with this. I'm rooting for the United States in the moment. I think it's the biggest sport in the world because it is. It's a beautiful game because it is. It's unbelievably exciting. I don't need to be... the next piece of sound we're going to play is from Hercules Gomez. I don't need to be him to know that you shouldn't dilly-dally as a goalie with the soccer ball outside the box.
0: No dilly-dallying.
2: I love that term, dilly-dally. I love that you bring it back.
3: He dilly-dallied and ran through an alley, and he couldn't find Sally, and that's the problem last night. Here's Hercules Gomez from ESPN FC. What happened with the United States last night?
4: Belgium is a team that is on the cusp of that elite level around the world, but not one of those elite teams. They're not a France, they're not a Spain, they're not a Portugal. And in this year, two games, aggregate scoreline of 9-3 on home soil. I went out and I said this team could play against Belgium physically, that they would give them fits, where we mistook our evaluation of this team was psychologically and mentally what they would do if they faced adversity. They weren't ready for the moment. They weren't ready for it in 2022. And we said they were still green. They weren't ready for it here. And it's not debutantes like Alex Freeman who weren't ready. It's the likes of a Christian Pulisic, a Sergiño Dest. It's your most important players, a 39-year-old Tim Ream, if you will, your team captain. In the biggest of moments, you can't allow those players to have bad performances mentally.
3: Christian Pulisic, who left the game with an injury, lost possession 14 times in 59 minutes.
0: Oof.
3: I mean, it's just when he got the ball, then Belgium got the ball. That's the reality of that. But CeCe, as a man who played 11 years in the NFL, who won a Super Bowl, who never participated on a team on a full season that had a losing record, when you hear an analyst like that, Hercules Gomez, say they weren't ready for the moment, that tells you what about this group?
2: I think they had an emotional and psychological lapse, I guess is the best way to characterize it. They went through this space over the last 4 or 5 days with the Flo Balogun saga and not knowing whether or not he'd be available to play. Once he was ruled eligible to play by suspending the red card, one game suspension, suspending the suspension is wild. But once they went through that process and realized he was going to be on the pitch, I think the group as a whole relaxed. And you saw early on that Belgium had that chip on their shoulder as a result of something that doesn't typically happen when it comes to World Cup competition. And so I think one team collectively had a sigh of relief while the other team took it personal that they were battling against, you know, forces that typically aren't involved when it comes to World Cup competition. And so based on how the last 4 or 5 days played out, I think from a mental standpoint, the U.S. men's national team wasn't ready, wasn't prepared for what Belgium was bringing to the party. And Ev, I'll just say this.
3: Yeah.
2: Throughout the course of the World Cup, one of the calling cards for our team was the scoring margin in the first half of games. They had one of the best scoring margins in the first half of games, first half of matches in the entirety of the tournament. And yesterday you saw Belgium get up early and dictate the complexion of the game. It felt like the U.S. men's national team was on their heels the entire time. Mm-hmm. And there was not that one play, there was not that one player that could change the momentum and bring it back into their favor. At the entire time, it felt like we played the match on our heels. And I think that's where you saw so many unforced errors come to the forefront. So I don't think it's a matter of Team USA not being able to compete from a physicality standpoint. I think it's a matter of the U.S. men's national team not being ready from a mental standpoint and allowing Belgium to dictate the terms of engagement.
0: But there's no excuse for that. There's no excuse for them not being ready from a mental standpoint because everything has been working in their favor so far this tournament. You had a favorable group draw. You have the home crowd. You had the red card on Balogun getting overturned yesterday or the day before prior to the match yesterday. Everything was working in the United States' favor. This was the time that they were supposed to break past the round of 16. Fourth time in the past five World Cups that they've exited in the round of 16 outside of 2018 when we didn't even qualify. This was supposed to be the year that they went on a deeper run, and everything was breaking their way. So there's no excuse for them not to be ready for this match from a physical or a mental standpoint. It's a failure. No matter how you want to slice it, this is a disappointment. The United States did not meet their goal or their expectations for this tournament.
3: So did we overhype everything the last few weeks, maybe because it was in the United States, we saw some greatness early, and the result is basically the same? I mean, the process seemed better, but the result is the same. So
2: they don't have Mauricio Pochettino as one of the highest paid managers in the World Cup for the same result. Right?
0: Yeah.
2: Like this is supposed to be this group, this program being able to take the next step. And it is a massive disappointment that the U.S. men's national team is not advancing to the quarterfinals because they lost 4-1 in a match that they came in favored in.
0: Yes.
2: So it's an absolute embarrassment, as Small said, no matter how you look at it. And now we're talking about the three host countries all being ousted in the round of 16. And essentially not having a chance to advance soccer on this continent. So yeah, it's a massive disappointment, and there's no other way to spin it. But what makes it even more deflating is that there was so much excitement over the last 48 hours because we were getting our best player this tournament back after what we thought was a red card, one game suspension.
0: That makes this all the worse, as far as I'm concerned, that you had the president of this country reaching out to FIFA to intervene about the call on Balogun. They suspended the red card after that call was made, and people thought even if the United States won this game, there would be an asterisk next to it because of the political involvement and getting this overturned the day before the match. And the fact that you got your top scorer back and you couldn't even be competitive in this match, that is brutal. That is absolutely brutal, knowing what the rest of the world thought about the way things shook out with the Balogun red card, and you couldn't even be competitive in this game.
3: Well,
0: bad.
3: There seems to be no explanation for the way in which the United States played last night. But yesterday, someone tried to give an explanation for one of the worst trades we've seen in a long time in sports. We will get to that after Smalls has this from the Wellness Company.
0: If you're in summer and you don't have a medical emergency kit, what are you doing? 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
9: What a line.
10: Oh, my God. What a line by Kendrick Perkins. We are on Sportsmanlike here on ESPN Radio. 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So, yesterday, before the United States lost to Belgium last night, the press conference was had by the Boston Celtics, because after 12:01 p.m. Eastern time yesterday, the NBA was allowed to make all of the moves official. So Paul George, Jaylen Brown, they were traded for each other. Two first-round picks going to Boston from Philadelphia, and that trade was made official. The man in charge of the Boston Celtics, Brad Stevens, their president of basketball operations, had this to say about the path moving forward as to why they felt like they had to trade Jaylen Brown.
11: When I looked at our team and I looked at where the league was heading, looked at the way that we've finished the last couple years, and also looked at the unbelievable way we've played in the regular season the last couple years, you know, the path looked a little bit more challenging to me. I might be wrong. I'm not going to stand up here and be defensive about that. But the path looked a little bit more challenging with 70% of our cap and such a high percent of our usage tied into two players. And the reality in this era and in this day and age of the NBA, and you could see it obviously with the last couple of champions and some of the teams that were at the very top of the league, when it was all said and done at the end of this year, is that, you know, you have to do a great job and you have to have the optionality to do a great job of building out depth that can hopefully replace the irreplaceable individual. And that's not an easy thing to do.
10: Oh, my God.
9: Are you going to lose it?
10: I love Brad Stevens. The Boston Celtics, based on what he said to you yesterday, said to all of us yesterday, made a move that was clearly not a good move because they were nervous about the financial flexibility in 20. 20-

0: 2028-2029. Because when you talk about the idea of the 70% of the cap, Paul George makes $3 million less than Jaylen Brown. They basically make the same thing. So it's the fear of Jaylen Brown, rightfully, when eligible, asking for a contract extension that would only kick in the year 2029-2030. So there is only now one way that this can be looked at as a good trade. Only one, based on what he said, because he needs financial flexibility long term. The Boston Celtics must trade Paul George by the trade deadline. If they do not, this is a failure. If they do not trade Paul George by the trade deadline, this is a failure because they do not gain the financial flexibility that he is talking about. Unless, CeCe, you believe Paul George will say, yeah, sure, I'll opt out of a $56 million contract at 37, 38 years old, breaking down off a 25-game suspension last year. Yeah, sure, no big deal. I'll pass up $56 million next year, or the year after next, whatever it is. This is ridiculous. The explanation is ridiculous. Here's the explanation, ladies and gentlemen. Let me give you the Brad Stevens explanation. What the truth? Jaylen Brown was unbelievable for us as our second best player. Last year, he was our best player. Now he thinks he should be our best player again, and we have a best player. We don't need two best players. So he's on another team. That's it.
1: But why would he say we don't need two best players when they doled out the contracts for both of those guys?
0: Now, that's
2: the
0: great point.
2: And when they've won the finals with two best players.
1: Yeah, like if you didn't need two best players, then why would you sign up for voluntarily on paying both of those guys 35% of your cap apiece?
2: Correct.
1: So 70% of your cap, you knew years ago, mm-hmm. was going to be locked up in those two dudes. So how all of a sudden do you get caught flat-footed and not seeing ahead of the curve and knowing what was coming from a financial obligation standpoint? See, to me, that sounds like poor planning from the Boston Celtics in terms of cap management. This was a problem that they should have gotten ahead of. And guess what? Last year would have been the perfect opportunity to do it. Jason Tatum, Achilles injury in the postseason. You know what? We're going to look at 25-26 as a gap year. We're going to chop Jaylen Brown. We're going to trade Jaylen Brown while his value is sky high, while it's still fresh in everybody's mind that he won NBA Finals MVP. And this dude was minted as a champion. That would have been the time to do it. Not now, but here's the deal. They didn't have a contingency plan for not missing out on Giannis, which is bad on two fronts. First of all, you should have had more in the deal to make sure that you land the plane because you didn't have a viable contingency. And secondly, not having a plan B because this is the NBA and anything can happen is egregious. So they found a way to mismanage one of their most prized assets. A guy that's going to have his jersey in the rafters in TD Garden when his career is said and done. I don't know how this is even possible, Lev, to be as bad at roster management over the last 12 months as Brad Stevens has been.
2: It's pretty shocking, actually, for an organization that just a couple seasons ago we were praising for the way that they were able to build up this roster and the way they were able to manage these personalities and coexist with two superstars in order to break through and win a title. But, CeCe, you're absolutely right. If the plan was get Giannis and get Giannis only, that was it. That's all we had up on the whiteboard. Then you had to burn the boats. There was no way that you could walk away from that deal and not have Giannis. If you're going to move a homegrown superstar that won finals MVP, you need to make sure that your return is something that's going to maximize on Jason Tatum's career right now, especially after he's coming off an injury. And they did not do that. They didn't make sure that there was no way that Milwaukee could say no. They should have had a godfather offer. We thought including Jaylen Brown would be it. It wasn't. They should have made sure that there was something else in the top drawer. Okay, this isn't it. Well, then we've got this offer that you're not going to say no to, whatever it may be, because now they find themselves in this position.
1: Smalls, it's what Evan always says about the quarterback rules. Mm-hmm. Draft a quarterback when you want one, not when you need one. Well, we need to have a tangent when it comes to the NBA. You trade an all-star when you want to, not when you need to. Everybody around the NBA knew you had to trade Jaylen Brown because in the coming weeks, he was eligible for a two-year, $145 million extension that you weren't going to give him. Everybody knew that that was your shot clock. And they knew that it would be an untenable situation if you held on to him. The value would continue to plummet because it will become increasingly clear that you don't want him around. The minute he becomes eligible for that extension and you don't give it to him, that is a distressed asset. And all of a sudden now, you're getting pennies on the dollar. Hell, you already took pennies on the dollar. So Brad Stevens and the Boston Celtics say, yeah, you know, we wanted optionality. No, no, no. That is the default. That is the silver lining in what otherwise is one of the most infamous trades that we've seen this decade in the association. It is absolutely egregious what the Boston Celtics has done. And I'm not saying it's going to be Brad Stevens, and I'm not saying it's going to be Joe Mazzulla, but eventually this is going to lead to somebody in that organization getting fired.
0: Well, maybe there is an explanation for it. And maybe there's an explanation for it that Brad Stevens cannot give us publicly. We'll explain next. We're on Sportsmanlike, presented by Progressive Insurance.
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0: If you think about some of the players he's played with, Jaylen Brown, Kyrie Irving, Gordon Hayward, Al Horford, Marcus Smart, not an all-time player, but an all-time Celtic fan favorite. It is more Jason Tatum's team today than it ever has been. So if they're fed up with Jaylen Brown, could Jason Tatum have stopped it? You're damn right he could.
1: This is the type of decision people get fired for.
0: Agreed. 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This was SportsCenter, presented by Gusto. The latest one I've been asked about by friends. So we've talked about the Dan Patrick one, how it's amazing. The Greeny one we've talked about. Linda Cohn joined us. She was on it. The latest one that I've been asked about that admittedly I have not seen nor listened to yet is the Craig Kilborn one. Everybody's saying it was unbelievable with Rich. Craig Kilborn on the, I think it's the latest edition. I'll have to double check on that. This was SportsCenter podcast, but that's the one that like is getting the most recent buzz around the sports world with This Was SportsCenter with Rich Eisen. Okay, so the Celtics part of this, they seem like they're doing what the United States men's soccer team did last night and just dilly-dally with everything. I mean, my God, that goalie, Matt Freeze. Public service announcement. I'm not going to say aloud for me to reintroduce myself. Public service announcement. If you are a parent, a guardian, a coach of a great high school men's soccer player, regardless of position that that person plays, move them to goalie. Move them to. We have ZipRecruiter has posted an opening. We need goalies. Like, I mean, CC, your son is 6 months old. I would take OKC in net over that guy last night. At least I know, because your son can't walk, he's not going to dilly dally like that guy is. I mean, put him in net, CC. You have him in all these little classes for little kids. They have those little play nets. Get him in there. Get him blocking shots. Let's go.
1: Throw his body around him.
0: Seriously. I know you do. You and your wife have done a great job with parenting and getting him in activities, right? Some of these activities, I've experienced it. I have a 12 and 10-year-old. There's like little kids just crawling around, and they have like these play nets and little balls and like little things. Just
1: so do we have drills, Ev, that we need to be doing?
0: Yeah.
1: Do we have any drills? Like sit him in front of a goal?
0: Yeah. And tie him up.
2: Roll different balls towards him so that he can block them.
1: Seriously. Well, he's already got a soccer ball.
2: Just get him in the motion. I'm blocking stuff already.
0: What is that guy? And I'm not just saying it's on Freeze, but that was awful. Anyway, we talked about the Celtics and how Brad Stevens was trying to explain this deal. And CeCe, you said, I do not understand these moves over the last year and a half, 2 years with the Boston Celtics in terms of the roster management and how they ended up here, right? And what they should have done retroactively. And I said, well, maybe there is an explanation for it that Brad Stevens can't share. And here's my guess as to the explanation for it that he cannot share. He has a new boss. He works for someone different. Maybe in its simplest form, he works for someone different. And maybe CeCe, when we were at the Sports Business Journal conference a few weeks ago, and we were presenting awards, should have done the head nod to Wick Grosbeck, who did it to him, right? And maybe he was saying, hey, the new guy who just bought the team from me doesn't know what he's doing. I may need your help. CeCe didn't give him the head nod. Wick gave CeCe the head nod. CeCe didn't return the head nod. And now Chisholm is involved as owning the team. Maybe Brad Stevens just works for someone different now who has a different philosophy. And maybe Wick was looking at you to save it, CeCe. I'm just saying, he gave you the head nod.
2: He did give you the head
0: nod. He gave you the head nod, and you didn't give it back to him.
1: But Ev, here's the issue that I have, though. It's not as if the Boston Celtics ownership was mandating that Brad Stevens couldn't spend money. They were trying to trade for Giannis.
0: Right, but what we don't know, what we have no idea about, is Jaylen Brown on his Twitch, right, said a lot of things. We don't know what then the conversation was from Brad Stevens' boss as to, hey, I don't like what he's saying. I don't want to employ this man, right? We have no idea. Here's how we're going to know. Here's how we're going to know the truth about the Boston Celtics and why the bad trade was made. Is Brad Stevens still the president of basketball operations in a year? And if he's not, is it by his choice? Does he go to another team? Does he go to an expansion franchise? Does he go back and coach college? Does he go back and coach in the NBA?
1: Ev, those are great questions, and I think we'll get the answers to those in the coming months. But if that dynamic ends up being what's true, if what you're saying, the unsaid thing behind the scenes, is new ownership forcing Brad Stevens and that Celtics front office into decisions like what we saw last week, then we should all be counting down to the moment where the Boston Celtics trade Jason Tatum because Tatum asks out.
0: Mm.
1: That's what we're setting up for. Because if your boss won't let you, Brad Stevens, one of the best in the business, do your job, then all of a sudden now the star player in Jason Tatum, who you want to build around for the foreseeable future, is going to look at the landscape, look at the NBA, and say, you know what? Based on an ever-changing league where turnover is as high as it's ever been, where we haven't had a repeat champion in 8 seasons, he's going to say, this is not a place that I can rely on to maximize the prime of my career. And that is the sad irony behind the Jaylen Brown move. So if ownership's saying, you know what, we don't like Jaylen Brown's personality, we want you to move him, and we're okay taking pennies on the dollar, then those types of moves eventually chip away at the confidence that the star player has in the structure of the organization that allows him to compete at the highest of levels year over year.
2: Jason Tatum is in a really tough spot right now because the spotlight has swung definitively on him. The debate always was there between he and Jaylen Brown, who's 1A, who's 1B, who's the alpha on this team. And with Jaylen Brown winning finals MVP and being able to keep the Celtics afloat and be in the MVP conversation last year when JT was injured, that debate raged on even further. The Celtics chose Jason Tatum. They said, if we're going to have a divorce here, you're the one we're rolling with. You get the miles. And they, Wedding Crashers reference, I know you looked confused there.
0: Yeah.
2: But anyway, now it's up to him to make sure that he's elevating this franchise, and they put him in a worse position to compete.
0: Well, he chose to be in that worst position, is how I look at it, but we can debate that. But let's hear from Brad Stevens, and then we'll debate that. Okay, Brad Stevens on Jason Tatum, as you just mentioned, in terms of how much input the St. Louis native, have to put that in there as to why she's arguing on his behalf, how much input he had.
20: What, if any, input did Jason have on this decision? And
21: none. I have a real hard, fast rule that I don't ask other guys about other guys, because it's not, I don't want to put them in that position. And so he had none.
0: I believe that. I believe that 1,000%. What I also believe is that the moment the Giannis deal fell through, Jason Tatum could have gone to Brad Stevens and said, okay, let's be clear on something. I'm your franchise guy, and I appreciate that. And I understand you didn't ask for me to go in a trade for Giannis. So I get what you've done for me, and I appreciate that. Unless you're going to tell me Shai Gilgeous-Alexander, Nikola Jokic, Luka Doncic, or Victor Wembanyama are coming here, maybe I forgot a name or two, he stays. He didn't do that.
2: you're assuming that Jaylen Brown would have accepted that fate.
0: Jaylen Brown never asked out. No one has reported
2: but once
0: that he's even
2: he
0: close
2: was dangled publicly
0: yeah.
2: as part of the Giannis deal, he clearly felt a type of way about it. He was interviewed saying, "You're turning me into a monster."
0: So Jaylen Brown can't simultaneously be labeled as one of the smartest men in all of sports and then also not be able to understand why he was in a trade for Giannis and then why it would still make sense for him to still be on the team.
2: Intelligence and emotional intelligence are two vastly different things.
0: Understood. But I don't get the sense he wouldn't have played his butt off for the Boston Celtics this year. I don't think there's evidence otherwise.
2: I think you're discounting ego here in a big, big way. This is part of what, CeCe, you can speak to this more than us. You're a champion at the highest level. Part of what makes professional athletes who they are is that they have a healthy amount of ego. They have to know that they're the best and they want to be treated as such. And for Jaylen Brown, he was the best. He was the finals MVP. And a throwaway year for the Celtics, he was in the MVP conversation time and time again. He showed up for this franchise and he proved his worth. And time again, they discounted that and they chose someone else. So regardless...
0: They didn't have to do it now. They didn't have to... That's the thing.
2: But I'm just saying, if I'm him... there's no way I want to come back there. There's no way that I want to give my all to an organization that's not giving me their all. What? This is not reciprocity. This is not a symbiotic relationship. If I'm Jaylen Brown, yeah, okay. Go ahead. Send me somewhere else. See what I do there. That's what I would be thinking, and I can only imagine that he felt a little bit of the same way.
1: Smalls completely agree about the ego with professional athletes. You got to show them love. And that's a part of managing stars in the NBA. The coaches in the front office making sure that they wrap their arms around him and make sure that those guys feel wanted because those guys make life easier for everybody within the organization. So you're spot on when it comes to that. Ev, I do have to ask the question, though. You say the Celtics didn't have to do it now, and I was of that same belief last week. But the more I dive into this, I feel like this was a ticking time bomb. Because the closer we get to when he's eligible for that extension, the worse this is going to be. Because the only way you can make it right in terms of walking back what happened with Giannis is giving him said extension. And the moment that you don't give him that extension, well, now he doesn't feel wanted because you had him on the trade block for Giannis. He doesn't feel wanted because you won't commit a max two-year extension for $145 million to that he is deserving of, especially coming off of what he did last year. So if you have those things coinciding, how could you not feel like you're forced to move Jaylen Brown?
0: Yeah, what you said is a great point. Let me then expand on it this way. If you, Brad Stevens, are going to simultaneously tell me that the money part of this is going to become an issue long term, and all of the conversation around it, like CeCe just mentioned, kind of speeds up the process that it has to be done now, then the mistake you made. Let's say CeCe's 1,000% right on this. There was a deadline, hypothetically. It had to be done by that Thursday, right? Or else Jaylen Brown becomes an unrestricted free agent. We're making this up. Well, on that day, if you're the Boston Celtics and you care about the financial flexibility, trading him for one player is beyond stupid. You should have traded him for three players, even if the players are nowhere near as good as Paul George.
1: Completely agree.
0: Because it's easier to peel off the pieces to get the financial flexibility if it's three $20 million players than it is one $54 million player. And even if it's less if it's one less draft pick and one more flip instead of a swap, than an actual pick, you should have then gone out there and said, all right, you know, Paul George is going to be a first ballot Hall of Famer. We'll take these three guys who are kind of B-minus guys. But around Jason Tatum and around Joe Mazzulla, we can get them to B+, and we'll be fine. And if we don't like them, it's easier to trade the one guy for $20 million to another team and get that deal down to $16 million. And then take the $16 million and get them down to $12 million. Like, you can do it that way. That's where the Celtics are so inconsistent in their messaging. And I will come back to the main point, which I have had, which is they have a guy they want to be their number two guy who's paid like a number one guy, and they don't want him as their number one guy, and they've started not to like him as a result. And Jason Tatum didn't stop him. We're on Sportsmanlike, presented by Progressive Insurance.
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27: The NBA's all-time leading scorer, the King, is going to return for an unprecedented 24th season in the NBA. 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
29: I'm obsessed with him going to Golden State and playing with Draymond, Steph, I guess Jimmy Butler, Payton, Podzimski, Horford, Porzingis. That's an actual ensemble.
0: Say, take your time, young man. We are at Sports Life here on ESPN Radio. 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
0: Do you think we're closer to a LeBron decision, by the way?
30: And I have a specific reason as to why.
0: Do you think because the United States team was eliminated from the World Cup last night by Belgium, as we've been discussing, go back on the podcast and listen, there's any chance that LeBron's like, oh, I could get the headlines now?
2: Taylor and Travis. So
1: when would
2: over.
1: Be the best time?
2: Fourth of July is over.
0: Yeah.
1: So, Ev, you know I'm rooting for us as a show over all else. When would be the best time for LeBron to announce his decision for us? When is it in our best interest?
2: Great question.
0: Permission to go behind the scenes on scheduling?
2: Yeah.
1: Yes.
0: Okay.
2: Granted.
0: Smalls is off Thursday and Friday. CeCe's off all week next week.
2: Tomorrow.
0: So...
2: How about
1: the next
2: tonight?
1: 24
2: How
1: hours.
2: About at midnight tonight, LeBron? So we're the first to talk about it.
0: Well, Jay Reynolds would be SportsCenter all night.
2: But I mean, we'll get the first crack at it in after SportsCenter all night.
0: Okay, Who's going to be the most annoyed? Let's go through this. Smalls, if it happens when Thursday or Friday, or CeCe, if it happens next week.
2: CeCe, if it happens next week.
0: You think?
1: Well, if it happens next week, I'm coming. Hold on. Can I say this?
0: Yeah.
1: If it happens next week, I'm coming in studio. Period.
0: Okay. I'm fine with that.
1: I'll be there.
2: Open door policy. Like,
1: if LeBron signs,
0: well,
1: I'm there the next day.
0: Hold on a second. If we're going to really go behind the scenes, another curveball. Smalls and I are going to be here in Bristol, Vegas East on Wednesday and potentially Thursday. So there may not be an ability to go in studio on Wednesday and Thursday.
2: Why not? Killer Mike would be there.
0: Not necessarily. If we're going to really go behind the scenes, some of the operation stuff
2: they
0: may
2: not be there.
0: Correct. So
1: it's New York City, Ev. I will find a studio with a microphone and a camera and come on unsportsmanlike.
7: You're welcome to come here.
1: Nah, that
7: yeah, that's what I thought.
1: That ain't really on the board.
0: Well, okay.
1: How am I get there? Cam, how am I get there? I don't have a car in New York, and they ain't paying for a car for me to come to Bristol.
7: Yeah, so
1: how am
7: you're right
1: there?
7: About that.
2: You could use your key card to get in the building, turn on the lights, and just plug in the mic.
1: There you go.
2: You can figure it out. It might not be perfect lighting, but you can figure it out.
0: I don't think we're allowed to. Because I asked to do that, and I think there's specific things that, in terms of specific people allowed
1: do
0: to do that.
1: So yeah, you're not allowed to do that.
0: This is for real reasons, not inappropriate reasons. I think this is going to be fascinating.
2: We could get CeCe on Zoom.
0: Right. So the only way that all three of us get the benefit of the LeBron reaction show together on our show, if we assume what we're going to hear from Bobby Marks in a second, if we assume this is true, the only time we will get this as a group is today or tomorrow, and here is what Bobby Marks, ESPN NBA front office insider, had to say to us yesterday about the LeBron destination.
8: I don't think there is a timeline. It's not holding up as much business as in prior years. Yes, Cleveland would like to sign James Harden, and I think Denver would like to have some clarity with Peyton Watson and certainly Draymond Green in Golden State, who's free agent. All those guys. The Watson situation is a little bit up in the air, but I would all those guys will be back and everything. And Miami's holding on to roster spots. I think it's a matter of just kind of having a sense whether it be midweek or the end of the week. I would be stunned if it lingered past the weekend and everything like that. But LeBron's on his own timeline, and when he makes the decision, we'll be all ready to go.
0: All right. So today or tomorrow would be our goal, right?
2: Mm-hmm.
0: Do you think right this second LeBron James knows where he's playing next year?
2: Yes. He's always two steps ahead. So we're waiting for him to make a decision, which leads me to believe that he's already made it. He's just finding the right timing to announce it.
0: Do you believe, CeCe, that if he knows where he's going, a team, whichever team that is going to be required to make an additional move to get him there? In other words, he's waiting for, I'm making this up, obviously, the Warriors to go out there and get Anthony Davis, the Cavs to go out there and, trade James Harden, get rid of James. I don't think it's him waiting for them to sign James Harden. Do you think he's waiting for Miami to figure out the buyout situation with a guy like Zach LaVine so he knows he has more shooting around? I'm making this up as I go here, but these are all things that have been rumored, obviously. If Smalls is right and he knows where he's going, do you think that team is going to be required to make another move to get him there?
1: So is this LeBron using his free agency as leverage against his future team in order to do what he wants them to do?
0: Right.
1: Is that what we're saying?
0: Right. So normally it's, I'm going to leverage every cent and every restriction on movement around the team, right? You're going to pay me everything and you're never going to be allowed to move me. My leverage this year, if I'm going to take a league minimum deal as arguably the second greatest player to ever live and a walking billion-dollar business for the organization he shows up for, my leverage is going to be, you want me? Here's who I'm playing with. And here's when I'm playing with them by. Because I want to go on vacation. And I want to know that this person, and I'm going to go and I'm going to watch a lot of tape while I'm on vacation. Or I want to go to Akron and I want to bring so-and-so with me so I can start working with them.
1: Ev, I hear what you're saying. I just don't know that there are NBA teams that are willing to bro up their program and essentially their future for a year or two of LeBron James at age 41 plus. I don't know that we're there. Even with LeBron James on a minimum deal, I don't know that there are a lot of teams that are signing up for that.
0: Well, there's one team that owes one person that, though, CeCe.
1: You said what?
0: There's one team that owes a person that. If Steph Curry wants him on the team, the Golden State Warriors owe it to Steph Curry to blow up everything they were planning to go get LeBron James on their team.
1: But they're not. If you look at what the Golden State Warriors are doing in terms of how they're structuring their deal, everybody is on a two-year timeline.
0: Yeah.
1: They're not blowing up their future for the here and now. They're just not going to do it. And I don't blame them. Because we are seeing in the NBA, as important as star players are, being able to maintain flexibility with your salary cap in future years is equally as important. We're seeing that right now with Boston, what they're trying to do. It's important to maintain cap flexibility and to maintain draft capital in order to position yourself to be able to put together a solid roster year over year. That's what teams are valuing, and I'm not sure that LeBron James fits in terms of dictating to them.
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18: It was just a flex by the SEC commissioner and one to be taken seriously. Never imagined having to follow through on it. It is Chuck Oliver's show, and it's a Tuesday, and we're talking college football. Appreciate Heath Klein sitting in this chair yesterday. Did a wonderful job, as always. He is, where is he? He's in Frisco, Texas. Frisco, Texas, that's the home of the Dallas Cowboys. He is there for Big 12 Media Days, and it's a two-day procession of all the coaches and a lot of interesting related personnel, just like the SEC or ACC that we talk about so much here, but it's Big 12. All the head coaches and related folks that you would want to hear from in a two-day blitz today and tomorrow in Frisco, Texas, just outside Dallas. And so he's out there and will be getting us the boots on the beach info. Certainly always appreciate his work there. He may be going to American Media Days as well. We've talked about that. I know he's going to be at SEC and ACC. I'll be down at SEC as well. We'll be bringing you video from both places. It's going to be a really good time the next few weeks. So we kick it off at Big 12 out in Frisco, and we will be getting information from Heath every single day. He has also used his Rolodex to the stars. Oh, my goodness. The guest we have today from CBS Sports, also the Cover 3 podcast, that's Chip Patterson. Gonna join us at the bottom of this hour. And how does any team in any conference, but especially the power conference where there's NFL players running around everywhere, how does a team elevate itself? How does a team separate? Well, you either have like a historical defense, or most often you have a quarterback. Vince Young against USC back that national championship game 20 years ago. It was just scintillating performance. He might have been better against Michigan. Might have been the previous year in the Rose Bowl. It just wasn't for a national title. We didn't all watch, not as much. In so many cases, you can even have a great, I'm talking about the power conference level. You can have a really strong program, and it just remains a strong program. Awesome job, guys. But does it ever really grab the ring? If it has a quarterback, it can do that. And so many examples of big-time heritage programs, and then Joe Burrow shows up, and it might be the greatest offense in college football history. Might be. So we will talk quarterbacks throughout the Power Conference, including Will Hammond and not Brendan Sorsby, from Chip Patterson, because he's ranked every single one of them. All of the Power Conference quarterbacks and Notre Dame. So we'll talk Chip Patterson from CBS. Also, hour two, talking LSU with Hunt Palmer, 104.5 ESPN. He's there in Baton Rouge early afternoons. Speaking of quarterback ratings, Sam Levitt, wildly varying opinions about that kid. When he's healthy and 2 years younger and almost no experience, yeah, he was really good. He's a playoff starter. And he made plays as well. Now, Scataboo made plays. But he made plays, and they almost beat Texas, and Sam Levitt was part of it. That kid's, he just reached. I'll put it this way. I was about to tell you all things I think about him. Lane Kiffin made him a priority. And then when Sam decided, you know, I love Baton Rouge, and I may come here, I've got one more. I'm going to Rocky Top. Lane's like, screw that. I'm going to Rocky Top, too. And it was a lifetime movie, flying after his love. So Sam Levitt, that's the difference this year. If you had a healthy Garrett Nussmeier last year, that might have been the difference. But Lane picked Sam Levitt. Good enough for me. We'll also talk. There seems to be a lot of buzz. LSU potentially flipping a five-star. Texas Tech is the current commit of a kid named Jalen Brewster. Currently committed to Texas Tech, so that wouldn't be a small deal if you flip a five-star from Fat Stacks U. That's big time dealing. So a lot more to talk about, but we'll start on the quarterback and the five star with Hunt. Also, hour two, Austin Price, truest reporter for the Tennessee Volunteers. From On Three, Austin will join us. And they've been trying to flip as well, or at least land a five star running back. And the kid apparently has made his decision. So I don't know if it's going to be Tennessee or not, but five star running back. I've always said that's the number one position. A lot of other players can contribute at different spots early. It's just as a sliding scale of quarterback, interior line, etc. A corner who knows man coverage, which is basically I can run with that guy and I will play good position and I won't get grabby and I will read his I'll become the receiver after I'll run the route and now I will catch the pass. Like all of this goes through his mind in about a second and a half. Well, he's a freshman corner out there in man. Yeah, we can do that. So can a running back. And so David Gabriel Georges, five star. If he wins, if Tennessee wins his commitment, and then you got Faison on Brandon starting, and all of a sudden, Heupel, the profile and the future of that program looks a lot different because I'm really skeptical. I love Josh Heupel as coach at Tennessee and everything he's doing. I do not think they're a playoff team this year. And those two things, if they can live together for one more season, then I think there's a lot of I don't even want to say blue sky because it's better than that. And there's a lot of championship potential with Tennessee, with Josh Heupel. I really do. And we saw that as recently as 2 years ago. We might have still been toeing the line to that last April, and then Nico left. So I think that they will be back there. But this season, I don't think it will happen. All right, I said that it was just a flex by the SEC commissioner. That was Mike's Live. And it was one, anytime Mike's Live said something, you had to take him seriously because he had the hammer. I mean, he was commissioner of SEC, and everything he did, he could decide something was going to affect you. Now, he was not a vengeful, mean commissioner. As such, he was pretty transparent about this. If you go back, I'll say this is the early, maybe teens, maybe 2012. The flex by Mike Slive was a quote that the SEC will have the first media days each summer, even if we have to start July 5th. He was asked about why he's starting so much sooner. I think the first media days I ever went to maybe started on July 27th. Week zero was not a thing, and so the calendar was a little different, whatever. But I think it was July 27th, and then somebody tried to jump ahead. Maybe the ACC actually did, and Mike's Live, he's going to drop the hammer on that. So we are going to have, even if we have to start July 5th, because, you know, you don't want to schedule on a holiday. So the reply was, what if the Big Ten starts July 4th? Quote, we'll start Memorial Day. We don't care. We're going to be the first, the biggest, and the best. Well, it's not the Big Ten, but the Big 12. And July 7th is about the earliest I can remember a conference cutting the ribbon on its football media days. I will give Big 12 leadership credit. They recognize their relative importance, and they got to the beach early, spread their towels out. Now, I know, when I say their relative importance, and it's not anywhere comparable to the SEC or the Big Ten. More than the ACC, because I think that the Big 12, 5 years from now, will be a much closer version to what we see today than the ACC, but that may be because they don't have nearly as many really attractive programs to the SEC and Big Ten. I don't know. But whatever they're putting in place, it looks like that they have a better chance of permanence
3: than the ACC, who will lose two or three or four of their best members. That's just what I think happens. So Big 12, starting on July 7th, when I say that's the earliest I can remember, they did that for a reason. They understand that if we are going to get attention the most possible, we have to make it as convenient for everyone who may cover us. So let's not overlap with a conference that we know that they will want to cover more. Now, I know that's the truth because of a very public measuring stick. Who considers you quality content? SEC Media Days is available to watch on your television on ESPN, like Big ESPN, the original. Also, SEC Network and streaming, all options you may need. Big 12's on ESPNU. Per available public information, ESPNU gets lower ratings, fewer eyeballs, a lesser number of viewers than the SEC Network. And remember that the SEC Network, it carries all of SEC Media Days, but parts of it are also on actual ESPN. So SEC Network, more viewers than ESPNU, and part of SEC Media Days actually bumps up from there. Big 12? Yeah, you're on ESPNU and the internet. You're on streaming options X, Y, and Z because it costs literally nothing to do that. Nothing to do that. Now, the big curveball is there are tasty stories aplenty on full display in Frisco today and tomorrow. Texas Tech, good Lord, you know that's where it's all going to start. If there was ever a coach who could use a great 20-minute filibuster, isn't it Joey McGuire? Each coach at Big 12 Media Days is required to spend 20 minutes on the main podium. Then, so that they, and Joey McGuire and people, he's good to be here in Frisco. Appreciate everybody coming out today. And he stalls. And then in his mind, he's thinking, all right, 19 minutes and 30 seconds. So that's got to be 20 minutes. And he wants to run the clock out. Then breakout sessions. And this is according to the conference. I read this, their words. One with radio, breakout sessions, quote, with radio, one with print/digital, one with the TV network partner, blah, blah, blah. Totaling, quote, approximately 20 to 30 minutes. I'm guessing McGuire's will be on the 20-minute side. I really am. So that is going to be the salacious part of what we get. There also is an on-field part to Texas Tech. And like there's a feel-good, I believe, because it ain't going to be once the season starts. There's a feel-good with Colorado. Deion Sanders has declared himself cancer-free. I'd like the doctors to do that as well, but Deion has assured us he's cancer-free. And I'll roll with Deion on that. Last year, totally different situation for him as far as mobility and his walking around minute-to-minute situation. So, again, like there's all of this. There's the salacious and kind of grimy, and there's the guy who I don't know if he's going to succeed this year on the field, but God bless Deion if he's really canceled. Like there's all of that stuff in the middle. Oh, yeah, what's in the middle? On-field football. We just talked about cancer, and we just talked about a quarterback who gambles. All in the middle, there's also football from the Big 12. So whether it's BYU and Satake's new deal, Dave Aranda, who I think gets fired in November. His quarterback's DJ Lagway. I don't think he's a guy who passes me into continued employment. So like Dave Aranda becoming available in November, that's a story. There actually is a whole lot of on-field Big 12 results that will affect all of us, even if I'm just a Florida fan or I'm just a Clemson fan or I'm a Virginia Tech fan. There's a lot that's going to affect you. That is a conference in flux, and BYU and Texas Tech have kind of separated themselves spending-wise. We'll talk more about that as we go on. But Heath Klein is out there in Frisco, Texas, and again, it was just supposed to be a flex for Mike's Live. We'll start July 4th if we had. Well, you would have had to start July 4th this year. You would have had to start on the 4th to beat the Big 12. All right, we will take a short break and jump into the Chuck Oliver Show next.
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10: It's Tuesday. We're talking college football because it's the best thing to do.
11: I believe it will be easier than ever. In fact, right now, it has been easier than ever in recent years for a college sports varsity program to staff the absolute worst jobs in the entire athletic department. Now, I want to qualify worst jobs. When I say worst jobs in a college, like a varsity sports program at a big athletics, you know, university, athletic department, worst job, you don't get paid anything, like literally, you don't get paid anything, and long hours, and almost always, no matter how much the team achieves, you don't get recognition, really of any sort. And that is, you're a manager, you're a trainer, you're somebody wearing khakis and a golf shirt and like a penny and then holding footballs on the side like you're doing something. Towels, you're filling out the AP ballot, you're filling, like whatever it is, or coach's ballot, you're whatever.

0: it is. We all know this, team manager. I used to coach wrestling. I wrestled in high school 1 year. By the way, I've never, ever, ever, ever, ever wrestled to get out of doing anything else. Wrestle, it's awful. And then I coach wrestling as well. And they used to have, I bet they don't call them this now, mat maids. And I was like, why are you out here? I said, that's what I would think. And it was towels and it was little spray guns of hydrogen peroxide and stuff, whatever. And it's a lot of hard work. And to be a manager at for a football team or baseball team or basketball or anything else, long hours, no pay. If there's a championship involved, you probably get a ring, and that's awesome. But unfortunately, the reason it's easier than ever for these programs to staff those positions is the ne'er-do-well in most of us. Because as a team manager, as someone who's at every practice, who's there at the coaches' meeting on Sunday, who's there, it's like Shohei Ohtani's interpreter. If you're always around, there's opportunities for chicanery if that's what you have on your mind. And I'm not talking about the basketball manager at Texas A&M sneaking in and taking wallets. That's not it at all. I'm saying he being a hyper efficient, effective, attentive volunteer so that he can see and hear as much as possible that will help him in daily fantasy wagering. And that's tough because folks who have men and women who have done these volunteer positions for decades and decades and decades, no glamour, a lot of work, not a whole lot of actual fun. You can enjoy it because of all the reasons that you would want to do that. But it's not, I wouldn't call it fun. But it was always a passion work. It was something that I was a player and I got hurt so I can do this. Or I just wasn't good enough, or I could have played at Furman, but I want to go to Florida State. And so you're at Florida State and you're a team manager. And work. And that's really all it was a passion project. And you could get the kind of rewards that, just sort of build up over time in your heart. Headline yesterday. Former DraftKings trader charged in Fresno State hoops betting plot. Guy named Samuel Silverman worked as a sports trader for DraftKings. He got arrested last month in Las Vegas and charged with commission of a fraudulent act in a gaming establishment, conspiracy to cheat, like all kinds of felony. Let's see. Instead of reading you the charges, he got charged. Let's see. There's jail, more jail, more jail, 1 to 5 years in prison. They're all Class C felonies. He's pleaded not guilty. Now, his attorney says, we will present a vigorous, he goes on, vigorous defense, evidence, in fact, not the court of public opinion, the speculation and rumor. He goes through all of this. Big long. We have no further comment. So he gave all that. He didn't no further comment. What Samuel Silverman is accused of doing is masterminding a scheme involving former Fresno State basketball player Mikel Robinson. Now, there were other folks involved who knew about it and also cashed in and, bet on DraftKings and tried to make some money. But Mikel Robinson was the on-court kid for Fresno State, and it was personal game statistics and making sure he hit the under, which you can always control. I mean, Zion Robinson, we talked about this last week. His foot came sliding out of that Nike, and, he hit the under. He wasn't getting no more rebounds or points or anything. That was in the first minute of the game. So you can fix that. Well, Silverman had been a team manager, and that's how he had gotten close to the player and how he had gotten close to all that information. and how eventually there was a network of folks by January 7th, 2025, who bet the under on Robinson's performance versus Colorado State, and then everybody won, and now everybody's losing, including Samuel Singleton, Silverman. So more charges coming. They're all felonies, and this is not very difficult to orchestrate, but it's very difficult to get away with. I got out my crayon. I have marked my calendar. The Chuck Oliver Show returns to Harris Cherokee in Cherokee, North Carolina on Friday, July 10th. Now, that's when I'm going. It's so close. You can go to Harris Cherokee or Harris Valley River in Murphy, about an hour away, anytime you want. It's within the footprint of the Chuck Oliver Show for everybody. It's only a couple of few hours, maybe at the most, and you're on property in North Carolina at a place with great accommodations, golf, dice cards, slot machines, all of that, as well as the Caesars Sportsbook. That's right, on-site collegiate and pro sports wagering courtesy of Caesars. So it's everything you've loved about Harris in North Carolina for more than 25 years, as well as the opportunity to wager on pro and collegiate sports courtesy of Caesars. We're going to be there Friday, July 10th. You go anytime you want at harrischerokee.com.
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0: It's a Tuesday on the Chuck Oliver Show. We're talking college football all across the network. It's nine states. It's 71 sticks. What a wonderful, wonderful blessing, folks. If we get in the DeLorean, go back to January 1, 1987, I am watching Nebraska run out of the tunnel in New Orleans. And as I recall, they just brought 11 guys with them. And they were all offensive linemen, and they just swapped. LSU was ranked fifth, and they got dropped in a wood chipper that night. That was Nebraska's offensive line. There ain't no kids in Nebraska playing high school football, and a lot of them don't play 11-man football who are there. So how were they that good in the 80s? Well, brother, they were that good in the 70s and the 60s. They were that good in the 90s. And it was a formula. I don't know if Nebraska can ever be great again. And the reason I want to ask, we got a lot we want to talk about, but the reason I want to ask that is our next guest has come up with a wonderful piece at CBS Sports. The team, the college football team of every decade, Nebraska is his team of the 90s. And I'm good with that. I just don't know if they could ever happen again. I want to welcome on right now Chip Patterson. Chip, what's up, brother?
8: I appreciate those words. I'm glad you enjoyed it. It was labor intensive, but it was a project I loved. I really, really had so much fun. And I'm going to agree with you because, I mean, take it all the way back to Coach Devaney, right? I mean, it's just Nebraska's sustained success kind of for basically the last 50 years of the 20th century. I mean, we're never going to see anything like that. And the thing that was so interesting to me about studying Nebraska and all those years of the machine running hot was how many times they were the bridesmaid and never the bride, and how many times they got beat, and how many times Nebraska played a part in the story of college football in a particular season, but they were not the ones that were celebrated at the end. You know, all those Orange Bowl losses. Some to Miami, right? You know, the U, which I made my program in the 1980s. A lot of those big Miami wins are taken down a juggernaut Nebraska team that came a game or two short of being able to win those national championships. I ended up picking the Cornhuskers for the 90s because there's something to be said for the way that at the end of Tom Osborne's Hall of Fame career, three titles in 4 years. Yeah. I mean, it was just it was a moment that sort of expanded beyond the decade, sure, but certainly a fun one to relive. So, yeah, I'm glad you enjoyed that piece. Again, over on CBSSports.com, we knew it was going to run on the 4th of July, so it was one of, like, a holiday piece. I had some time to really dig in and make sure that I poured some love into. And I love this sport. I love college football. And so just to take some time to go back and relive the greats from throughout the last 100 years, it was a project I enjoyed working on.
0: So you were watching then. You know how it was. They would get in the days of 85 scholarships, they'd have, like, you know, 85 additional walk-ons. They would throw guys into the weight room. And then after 5 years, hey, look, Zach Strief. Can Nebraska be elite anymore? Because Penn State apparently whispered Matt Rhule's name for 5 seconds and they doubled down on him. Like I said, there ain't no players in the state. You have to go outside to recruit. It's as fierce as ever. Can Nebraska ever be Nebraska again?
8: Nebraska cannot be Nebraska again, but Nebraska can be Indiana. If we were to all of a sudden do one of those Men in Black memory erasure things, and we didn't know Nebraska's history, we would look at Nebraska being a big state school in the Big Ten with a lot of alumni and, a lot of people who are coming to their games. Again, if you didn't know the history, you're just looking around. You're like, all right, these guys are a coach and a quarterback away from competing for a national championship. And that's an acknowledgement, kind of transfer portal NIL, acknowledgement of 12-team or however many team playoff it is. But Nebraska really is a coach and a quarterback away from at least being able to say, hey, you know, we can go and we can play. We can be one of the 10 best, 15 best teams in the country. They're not that far from it. We thought that was what it was going to be with Matt Rhule and Dylan Raiola. Obviously, Raiola is now going on the Dante Moore plan, going to spend a year studying back up at Oregon, then get QB1 reigns after that. And Matt Rhule still, I think a lot's left to be decided. Now, do we think that we are going to see the quarterback this particular season with Anthony Calandria? I don't know. Maybe. I think it could be a lot of fun with Dana Holgorsen's offense. I know that I've heard from my colleague Bud Elliott, Nebraska is in on one of the top quarterback prospects on the recruiting trail. Maybe that coach and a quarterback is going to be coming in the future years. But, no, I don't think that the way that we have expanded the playoff and might expand it again, I don't think that the way that you've got not only scholarship limits but expanded scouting. I mean, part of Nebraska being able to round up all those corn-fed boys to begin with is just the idea that those players weren't getting the kinds of opportunities to show their skills to the rest of the world the way that we are now, where we start putting these guys in camps and putting them in the system at younger and younger ages. You know, same thing could be said for Miami on that first initial run. Now everybody recruits Miami. You know, it's no longer putting up a fence around it like Howard Schnellenberger did back in the day. So, no, I don't think anybody can beat Nebraska with that kind of sustained success and the way they built the machine running. But can Nebraska beat Indiana? I think they're a coach and a quarterback away.
0: Great info, big opinions, strong beard game. Talking with Chip Patterson. Let's go to the 2010s because I honestly, that's the one I scrolled past. I was like, that's Saban. I knew it. Tell me the kind of job Kalen DeBoer's doing right now. I think it's perfectly fine, but expectations define that place like no other.
8: He checked a box in the development and climbed out of the hole the sweet lady outside talking about winning the lottery and buying out Kalen DeBoer, like whatever hole she put him in on that day after the loss to Florida State. He has climbed out of that. They weren't really as much a part of the fight as I think a lot of people would have hoped, but look, they beat Georgia in the regular season. And that was a couple weeks after that Florida State loss. They made it to Atlanta. They were standing there on the first Saturday in December playing for the SEC championship. Didn't play well. That's undoubtedly true. And they were in the college football playoff. Now, and they won. Hey, look, they won a college football playoff game. So Kalen DeBoer has done a lot of things that, to your point about expectations, it's tough to redefine expectations in the modern SEC and in the modern national title race. So I would say for my expectations of Alabama, which under Kalen DeBoer is to be a top 10 team every single season. You're not going to finish inside the top 10 every single year, but you should be among the 10 best teams in the country every single season. Last year, they were playing in the quarterfinals. Okay, I think you met expectations. Now there's going to be the hunger to exceed. It's going to be the hunger to reach higher mountains, to be able to bring trophies back and put them there. That could be this season. I think a lot of that depends on the quarterback. I think that there would be a great win for Kalen DeBoer to have Keelan Russell be able to really be a star, because I think that would be seen as something that, you know, he helped really bring. Like, you hire Kalen DeBoer because you saw what Kalen DeBoer did with Michael Penix. You saw Kalen DeBoer's quarterbacks. Like, now, and look, we saw with Ty Simpson sort of two different seasons, and a lot of that could have been health related. If they're able to get a young player who'd been in the program to really blossom and really flourish, I think Kalen DeBoer would see that as a big win. So I would say that thanks to last season, we are simply meeting expectations. We are on track for graduation. We have not yet made anything that Alabama fans would consider as an honor roll.
0: Wrapping up, my man Chip Patterson, CBS. Go consume him and the Cover 3 podcast. It's free, like 100% off. I can't do any better. CBSSports.com. Let's talk quarterbacks because you've got them ranked in every power conference. Every time I see an underwhelming prediction for the Georgia Bulldogs, I know that it's a lack of either belief, confidence, whatever, in Gunnar Stockton. Where do you fall on Gunnar? Because everybody has a wildly varying opinion. He could be third or fourth in the conference. He could be eighth or ninth in the conference among QBs.
8: I want Gunnar Stockton to be my quarterback. If I'm an NFL general manager or a fantasy football general manager, then I'm probably, I don't know if I'm drafting Gunnar Stockton, just because you just don't know what his role is going to be in a particular game. I mean, the Georgia offense has goals. And sometimes the game can flip on you. And the goals are, we got to go out there and light them up. And the thing that I like about Gunnar Stockton is that when his number gets called to go out there and really throw it, Ole Miss game definitely comes to mind, the first one, the one in the regular season. Maybe Tennessee also, I'm sure that we could just keep piling him on. When his number's been called, he's mostly answered. The problem is, if you're, again, NFL general manager or fantasy football general manager, you're just, there's other quarterbacks that you're taking ahead of Gunnar Stockton. So where I fall with Gunnar Stockton is that if you're trying to think about this with NFL draft brain, yeah, you're going to gloss over him. But if you need somebody to go out there and win you a football game, he doesn't do a lot to hurt you. My hesitation about any kind of projection in terms of what his future might be is a lot of it coming down to looking at how – I just how much production, how many just really good, solid, reliable players at the pass catching position are not going to be there. And that's the thing with some of these Georgia pass catchers. All right, not tight end. Tight end has been a revolving door of consistency. But like wide receiver in particular, year to year, game to game, sometimes within the same quarter, it's been inconsistency. And when it's at its best, and when you've got a couple of guys and they're all running hot at the same time, then you're like, oh my gosh, this doesn't need to be a ground and pound Bulldogs team. Like, they can really terrify opponents picking you apart through the air. But I just don't know if it's always happened like that, where you've got multiple guys in that room all running consistently at the same time. Seemed like you, on the whole, as a season, might have gotten that a little bit last year. So a lot of young guys got to step up. So if you're asking me, you know, who do I want on my team, man, I want Gunnar Stockton in the foxhole with me. But if you're asking for me to, like, predict who has more passing touchdowns at the end of the year, then, yeah, I think there are other SEC quarterbacks that are going to end up with more passing touchdowns, and it might be because of the way that I like their wide receiver rooms a little bit more.
0: This guy, he knows college football, folks. Go get it from him at CBS Sports, also Cover 3. Chip, thank you for your time today.
8: Sounds good. Y'all be well.
0: Yes, sir. Chip Patterson, again, I always appreciate him coming on. So much more to talk about. And, I mean, I could ask him about Sam Levitt, but I got Hunt Palmer coming up. I was asking him about Faison Brandon. There's a growing idea that Faison Brandon, and this is, I don't want to say predictable, but it's a likely way for it to work out. Like, well, the three most likely way, this would be one of them. He is talented beyond belief. He's just young and inexperienced. We know that. All he's had is a spring. That's it. And it doesn't take much to overcome the playing time or experience advantage that McIntyre has. So that could be what's ahead for Faison Brandon. We got Austin Price coming up from BallQuest on 3. So there's a lot, so many tasty quarterback stories bouncing around in the SEC, and we will address a couple of them in hour 2. Appreciate Chip coming on. We're going to take a short break and rapid fire one next.
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24: I'm doing the same stuff at USF that I'm doing at Auburn. You know, the extra, getting my body right, nutrition, bringing guys along, hanging out with my teammates, just trying to build that connection piece, the player-led piece. But it's just under a bigger magnifying glass because I'm at an SEC school at Auburn.
0: Brown, late of Tampa, we all know that, as is his head coach, as is his center, a running back. Oh, gosh, how many receivers? I think Chaz Nimrod has potential to be the biggest impact, I think. But I think he brought in 4 receivers as well that you already knew. So, he said, yeah, we're doing the same stuff. Well, that was part of the plan, is, hey, we can just hit the ground running. We do part of the same stuff. But it won't matter. Last year, Auburn, there were 138 teams in FBS, and they were 129th in sacks allowed. So it's not the same guys, that is good and bad. Xavier Chaplin, I don't know what he's going to be this year. I know what he was last year, not nearly as good as he was at Virginia Tech. So that was last year. He's not good if there was any other option, any other way to go, they would have done that. That was a year after the Percy Lewis thing from Mississippi State. It's like, what in the world have y'all gotten wrong? Like, what are you evaluating? So whatever reason hadn't worked. But then there's also, you know, like Connor Liu, NFL guy in the middle, in the pivot. So they've replaced all of this. And if the blocking is there, so it's not necessarily the sins of last year, and so they're going to be bad again. It's just a very relevant example, and there are guys still on the roster. Jeremiah Cobb's like, yeah, are we going to be better blocking them all? Because, you know, it just didn't really work for me last year either. So that will unwind all of this. But as far as Byron Brown and the receivers and the downfield passing game, it should be the best Auburn fans have seen. My goodness. Nick Marshall in 2014 was a bomber. And maybe you have to go back that far. I don't know. Jared Stidham was a good quarterback, but it was never a consistent Saturday-to-Saturday game wrecker sort of thing. That's what this could be. That's what I'm talking about with Byron Brown. He could be a 40-50 touchdown guy. Was last year. So that's that. Speaking of quarterbacks who are supposed to possibly make a difference, I'd mentioned earlier DJ Lagway and Dave Aranda. Dave Aranda gets fired this November, I believe. That's my opinion. That if you look at the way the schedule unfolds, and I mean, my goodness, they start as on the road as they're going to be. It's in Atlanta in a neutral site, but I think that maybe there's a second highest number of Auburn grads in the Atlanta area, behind only Birmingham. And then you've got the fact that Auburn, well, you know, it's 2 hours away and Baylor's not. So that game's going to be that game. You've got a couple of winnable non-conference. There's a Prairie View and a Louisiana Tech. Then you're, boom, immediately into conference. If it goes rough by midseason, there's a trip to Arizona State. There's home against, I think, a pretty good TCU team. You're going to Kansas, blah, blah, blah, blah, whatever. You got BYU. You got Texas Tech and Houston at the end. Your closing kick to maybe save Dave Aranda's job is at BYU, home versus Texas Tech at Houston. Like, that's how Dave Aranda may be looking around going, I need to save these three games. So I think he gets fired in November. And I don't know if it'll be after the Texas Tech game. I don't know if they'll wait till the end of the season proper. Maybe it'll be October. Who knows? But I think that's just the bottom line outcome. And the reason this matters is an elite DC who can also be a good cop. Very rare combination. An elite DC who can be the good cop to either the OC who's grouchy or the head coach or whatever. And that's Dave Aranda. Very California cool. He whispers almost. He does not raise his voice. He's not in swear words, this, that, and the third. That's just not his approach. Very even, et cetera. And he's going to be fired in November. And a very even, high-quality DC's available for hire. Hello to, I don't know, $2.5 million as the level of program that will hire Dave Aranda. It's about $2.5 million to be DC. That's what he'll get. And that's to be in charge of about 50 players, not 105. What was Dave Bartu's quote regarding Joe Moorhead and leaving his current job as head coach at Akron to be OC or, gosh, head coach in big-time football again? 3 times the money for 10 times the pressure. No thanks, especially if I've already been paid, and Joe Moorhead had been paid. And so he could leave making like $800, $850, whatever it is, and go get $2.5 million because Joe Moorhead, he's good. And he could be a play caller. 3 times the money, 10 times the pressure, and then get fired. There's another factor here. Mack Rhodes, remember him? He was in charge of the playoff committee, and he was the AD at Baylor. Mack Rhodes not around anymore. Iceman isn't there to protect Maverick. That always is a factor when I didn't hire you. I didn't draft you. I didn't make that trade. I didn't do that. If there is a Baylor fan or a college football, well, what if they have a good season? You're right to ask the question. My response, see, that's the part I already gave. Talking about QBs. Well, what if they have a good season? Maybe he gets an extension. Okay. Dave Aranda's quarterback is DJ Lagway. I don't think he's the guy who passes me into continued employment. Dave Aranda being available come November, it may be as relevant a week-to-week on-field, like as far as those results go, it may be as relevant an on-field outcome to folks outside the Big 12 as anything that does happen, because I don't think that they're going to have a single squad good enough to really advance and like wreck the bracket. Okay, so what will affect a bracket either this year or at some point? I don't know, bringing in Dave Aranda as your DC? That may help you. He's already done it before. So just another thing to keep your eye on, not only at media days, but also each week this season.
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8: In the South, it's always college football season. And the king of college football reigns supreme all year long. 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It's the Chuck Oliver Show on Southern Sports Today.
0: The man said it, so we'll live up to it. Talking college football, we do it all week, all year. Have since 2014. Yay. Nine states and 71 sticks, and it's just a wonderful, wonderful blessing. So I appreciate y'all making that the case. Trey Des Green. He should have a cape and a utility belt. And like, I mean, if you see him, I've said before, I've waxed about that kid before. He's a tight end because you got to call him something. He's just an athlete that's like stretched out. He's taller and weighs a lot more than most athletes. But that's not a tight end. That's not a sixth lineman. He can do that stuff. That's a singular player, perhaps, in college football. And Sam Levitt's like five times more important because he's the quarterback. So that's how it is. And I've said, like, I was mentioning a list where Sam Levitt's listed eighth in the SEC among quarterbacks. I've seen him fifth. I've seen him sixth. Lane Kiffin gets the quarterback right, folks. So middling part of the conference as far as rankings, for that ain't not where Sam Levitt's going to wind up, not in my estimation at least. Let's bring on right now, so much to talk about from ESPN Baton Rouge 104.5 out there every afternoon 1 to 3. It's Hunt Palmer. Hunt, welcome back. How's your day?
9: Day's pretty good, Chuck. Counting down the hours to get to Tampa in a couple weeks.
0: Yeah, I've asked permission before, and you were like, oh yeah, I love baseball. You know, I can ask you a baseball question, right?
9: Every day of the year.
0: What happened this year? Just give me the broad flyover, because I looked at the roster and the imports going into the season. I was like, all right, it's going to be LSU baseball again. And then it was not LSU baseball. In fact, to the point where there was almost, it was that final season series against Florida. And they're like, yeah, let's kind of gear up for the tournament. That's not supposed to be how it goes for LSU. What happened?
9: Well, they got Paul Skeens in the portal, Tommy White in the portal. Those guys are pretty good. Gage Jump flew through the minor leagues and is in the big leagues now, and they got him through the portal, and they've just made a living getting great, great players through the portal, and they got four projected starting defensive players in the lineup, and they all flopped. And so they had to put freshmen in there, and then you compound that with the fact that they did not have anyone step forward on the mound and got the entire starting rotation hurt at one point or another. It just, everything that could go wrong did. And you feel like if you've got to pay the toll to win two titles in 3 years, maybe one of these is going to crop up every once in a while. And just so happens the last six national champions have not been very good the next year. And LSU fell into that trap this year and they couldn't get out of it. I'm not sure I can tell you exactly what happened, but that's a reasonable synopsis of it. Everything that could go wrong from a portal injury and pitching standpoint kind of did. And they were not very good.
0: I wanted to ask you about that because everything you just said, that all costs money. Bringing in those four guys, whether they flop or not, they got paid. I have watched LSU play in the Final Four in men's basketball in my life. So there are expectations there, whether it's track. Kim is not going to have her budget trimmed. And then there's football. Money has got to be a constant topic whenever you talk LSU football or athletics right now, given the national championship level expectations, or at least wants, in so many diverse sports.
9: No doubt. And the key to that discussion is Lane Kiffin is not going to get told no almost ever. They will find more money in the couch cushions for football if they need it. And they will tell some other coaches, hold on a second, if they need to. Virgil's very, the athletic director, has been very clear about that. We have to be very good at football to pay the rest of the bills. Now, they've diverted some funds from the Olympic sports, and the baseball team got shorted last year. That's another issue. They missed out on some portal guys over cash. That did not happen this time around. They've diverted funds in that direction. Will Wade has drummed up his old supporters from his first time around, and they seem to be feeling okay about things. And obviously Kim is what she is over there. But football is going to rule the day in Baton Rouge. This roster's reportedly north of $40 million. So I don't think they're going to do that every year, but they're going to spend a lot of money on football every year. There's going to be fighting between coaches and administrators for cash all the time in most campus cases. But at LSU, like most places, football will get preferential treatment.
0: As it should, and as you said, it's what keeps the presses running. All right, let's talk Sam Leavitt. I'd mentioned maybe we were talking, I can't recall. Back in January or February, I saw a hype video released from LSU Athletics, and like between second 5 and second 7.5 was Sam just pumping away on a stationary bike. And LSU fans were like, yep, he's ready. All right, well, it's 6 months later. How's Sam?
9: I believe he's doing just fine. Now, we're locked out right now, as are the coaches to a certain extent. But Lane Kiffin told Tyron Matthew on his podcast that he was clocked at 21 miles an hour. Sam put a video on his Instagram of him jumping up and doing a windmill dunk through the indoor facility goalposts. And I'm told, based on some conversations, that when they're out there doing their conditioning, that he is running full speed. He was certainly not when we were out there for spring ball last time we saw him. He was in tennis shoes and a helmet, just kind of standing around. So he had that pin removed from his foot, the surgically repaired Lisfranc injury, for those that are catching up. It got removed in the first week of spring ball, and he didn't really participate after that. But it's progressing. Apparently, that was April. We're targeting, you know, the first weekend of September. So we are told, and I guess we'll find out here in 3 weeks, that he's going to be ready to go full speed that first day of fall camp. Whether that happens or not, we'll see. But that's what it sounds like from folks you talk to in the facility.
0: I love old men in college football. Like Trinidad Chandler's going to be 24 when the season starts. I love that. And so he's getting a lot of attention and he had success last year and a Heisman, this, that, and the other. And so we're ranking quarterbacks and he's going to be first, or maybe Arch is going to be first. After those two, I have been going to Sam Leavitt. Not everyone has. In fact, the Gen Pop opinion is he'll be somewhere between 5th and 8th in the SEC. It's just quarterback rankings. It doesn't matter. But give me your assessment. Why do you think that is the general opinion? Is it the injury? Because I just look at Lane and I go, whoever he picks as quarterbacks, it's going to be really good.
9: That's the last part. I mean, I don't think there's a massive amount of difference in general skill sets between Sam Leavitt and Trinidad Chambliss and Matt Corral and Jackson Dart. They're all, you know, 5'10 to 6'1. They all run pretty good. They all have decent arms. Nobody's 6'5. Nobody runs like Lenore Sellers or Michael Vick. And he just piles up points with all of them. And I just kind of think that's going to be the case. He's got what looks to be a reasonably good offensive line. He's got enough wide receivers to fill a car dealership with. He's got the best tight end in the country as the receiving game. I think that the offense is going to be good. Yes, Leavitt had his issues in the two games against Mississippi State. Yes, he missed some time last year. Yes, you could be concerned that he's not going to be able to run the way that he did last year because his foot got hurt. Like, there are some question marks you could attach to him, but when you look at the skill set, you look at the fact that he was 16-4 at Arizona State. He won some big games. He's good against Texas Tech. He's got a coaching staff that is just churned out points and yards with whoever they put there at quarterback. I have a hard time thinking LSU's offense is going to stall.
0: I will give Lane Kiffin credit. He really does put everything up for grabs. Talk Dylan Jones, because I would have bet a kidney that Caden Durham and Harlan Berry would be the two backs. And I really like Harlan Berry. He's got that special look on some carries sometimes. What did Dylan Jones do to get everybody's attention?
9: Well, here's the first thing. This is just kind of a firsthand thing for me. They kind of tell us where to stand in spring football, kind of over in the corner. And the running backs just happen to work out there. So we are within 4 or 5 feet at times to the running backs, and the offensive linemen are 60 yards away. So we get a close look at Kevin Smith coaching those running backs. And obviously we're very familiar with Harlan Berry and Caden Durham. What happened with Dylan Jones is, one, he looks different than the other backs. He is 3 inches taller than Caden Durham. He is 25 pounds heavier than Harlan Berry. He is clearly the most physically imposing back that they have. Two, he started to run with the first team like 2 weeks in, And then it happened the next day, and then it happened the next day, and then it happened the next day. And I just kind of think they saw something in his style. He was the starter at Wisconsin last year before he got hurt. Now, they weren't very good, and he didn't throw up gaudy numbers. He ran it pretty hard against Michigan. He ran it pretty hard against Iowa. But he never had a 150-yard game, and he certainly didn't run for 1,000 yards because he got hurt. But he looks a little bit different, and then the coaches were giving him that opportunity. And Lane doesn't tackle to the ground in spring football, and I don't know how much he'll do at fall. We're still learning about him around here. But so there was no tackling on the running drills. It's hard to see who's busting big runs and who's not because they kind of snap the ball and everybody runs into a big scrum. And, well, maybe that was a gain, or maybe it would have been stopped at the line of scrimmage. Who knows? But just based on his size and the reps he was getting while everybody was healthy out there, I think there's reason to believe that he's going to be a big-time player for them. And I would bet him right now, if he gave me a shiny nickel, that he would lead LSU in rushing. I don't know how great I would feel about the bet, but that's who I would put it on.
0: All right, talk kicking game for me, because I like that was a birthright for an LSU fan, and I've seen over the past few years, whether it's the punting game, occasionally the place kicking game for different reasons, but then also the return game. I'm like, LSU's supposed to be elite at this stuff. What's it going to be like this year?
9: Well, it hasn't been great the last couple of years. This is a new effort at that. Damian Ramos was the kicker for 4 years. He's LSU's most productive kicker in school history. He has moved on. So now you've got to go make a move at the place kicker position. They went out and grabbed a transfer, and I think that Scott Starzik from Arkansas, who had a really nice freshman season there, was the number one kicker by whoever ranks kickers, Coles or whatever it is. They said he's the number one kicker. He knocked a couple through from 50-plus last year and was good. And I kind of looked at the reaction from Arkansas fans when he decided to get in the portal, and it seemed to be relatively negative. So that lends me to believe that they thought he had a chance to be pretty good. They have not been good at punting really the last 3 years. And Grant Chadwick has come back to help punt. He didn't have a great year last year. They brought in Hayden Craig. He came from Florida with the special teams coach that came over there. They will compete. I honestly can't give you a great read on how that's going to look. If they can't field a decent return man with the amount of talent they brought in at wide receiver and running back and corner, I'll be stunned. They've got a bunch of guys back there that are really quick, really fast. Obviously, when you think about the wide receiver they brought in from Florida, I'm blanking Trey's his first name. I think it's he's explosive, obviously. Yeah, that's him. When he's healthy, he's been awesome, but he hadn't been all that healthy. He was back there a little bit. They brought in 11 wide receivers in this transfer class. Winston Watkins from Ole Miss, Chase Brown from Kansas State, who had a huge career there. They've got a ton of guys that can go back there and return punts and kicks. They just got to find who they want to do that and how much that's going to take away from their responsibilities on the offense. So we'll find more of that out in fall camp as it progresses. But I feel like that they've overhauled the kicking game to an extent.
0: Yeah, I really wanted to soft sell my Ramos inclusion there, because even like on a tough Saturday, I'd be like, all right, they didn't block, or like there was a penalty, or like, you know, something happened, because he was a heck of a kicker. But he had tough Saturdays just like everybody else on special teams over the past couple of years. Brother, I appreciate you coming on. It's a wonderful visit every time. Thank you.
9: We'll see you in a couple weeks, Chuck. Thanks.
0: Down in Tampa, absolutely. So, yeah, it's just been one of those things you always expect it. That LSU's got great return men, and that hadn't been the case. That punting the football, that it's going to be LSU. There's a lot, though. LSU not being able to run the ball. LSU being, I think, 12th in scoring in the SEC last year. That's not supposed to happen. So there were times when you would look up and, you know, Ramos had maybe two misses. And you go, what happened there? Well, go back and watch them. And he's moved on, but then the rest of it just really, really does need to look a lot more like LSU, because that's the close games that you lose. It really is. That's how if you care about the bowl game, that's how you lose. If you care about Oklahoma, and I think you did, that's how you lose. When it's a one-score game and you've got an opportunity to kick from distance and you're like, yeah, no, we need to get a little closer. Or you can't rely on your punter to pin them deep, and so maybe you have to go for it. There's all kinds of different ways that your special teams will reflect your play calling on third down and certainly fourth down. And LSU's supposed to be one of those teams that's supposed to be all right answers. Mm-hmm. We got Brad Wing here. We got Damian Ramos here. We have, I don't know, Devery Henderson back there, whoever the name may be. And it just it hadn't looked that way for a while. So that's another area for Lane and LSU to look at. All right, short break, and we will continue next.
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10: We talk college football and our show. We're actually at Media Days right now. Big 12 Media Days. Heath Klein is out there, and we will have him on tomorrow, live from Frisco, Texas. It is the Dallas Cowboys training facility. Big, giant, huge gathering place, and there are two waves of eight coaches and then related personnel, dignitaries, media, et cetera, that will be through, just like our Media Days, except smaller and far less important. But I credit them for getting in where they can fit in. And that was to go way, way, way early. So a two-day 16-team blitz, July 7th and 8th, that's what they're doing. For pure football, because I talked about some of the salacious stuff. Every coach, you're going to have 20 minutes in the big room, which is just everybody. You're on the main podium up there. And then you have breakout sessions. If you're a TV partner with Fox, or like your main partner is Fox or ABC, ESPN or whoever, then you would have a breakout with your TV partner. And what that means is that, like, I know that CBS back in the day, ABC now, they would have a separate room set up at Media Days, and every single head coach would pop in and sit down, and they would ask very broad and predictable for the season questions. Now, what I'm saying predictable for the season is Nick Saban would sit down and they would get a question in the can, as they say, to have it on the shelf, have it ready. They would have a question for Nick Saban about the four or five or six different opponents, coaches, individual great players that they believe Nick Saban may face on CBS. So that Alabama's playing Florida, and tell us what you think about Scott Brantley.

0: And so that's where you would go. So when the game came around, you'd have all these quotes built up. So you'd be with the TV partner. You'd do all that stuff. You do it with print. You do it with digital. You do it all of it. You got 20 minutes there. And then you got 20 to 30 minutes total with the breakout partners. Well, he's going to cut his short. I know Joey McGuire is. He's got to get out of there every bit. That's the salacious part. Deion Sanders talking about being cancer-free. That is the human interest part. They've got all those things. For pure football and how it could affect me and you, okay, because we're fans of a playoff contender, not in the Big 12. That's most people listening to this show, all right? So how will this affect me and you? It's who makes the bracket from the Big 12 and BYU and Houston, for instance. Like, those will be football questions. As well as, Coach Satake, how close were you to taking the Penn State job? If there was one question asked over these 2 days, I'd love to get an honest answer. That might be it. It might be. Coach, how close were you to the Penn State job? Not at all. I never really was a candidate. That was mostly a ruse. Yeah, my agent worked it around to me getting more salary than I had already. Because of the supporters of our fine university, they got cash. And it wasn't just a raise, by the way. Well, he says, my agent worked it around me getting a raise. Boy, do the supporters of BYU Athletics have money. For the record, Satake's salary for 2025 was about $4 million. It has jumped to $9 to $9.5 million per year as of like last December, 7 months ago. So they wanted to keep their coach, and I don't think he was a huge candidate at Penn State. That's what we asked Dave Bartu, and everything that he said, I have not seen anything to contradict it. In fact, I've seen a whole lot kind of lining up on that side that was a very brief excursion, and BYU broke him off. So they've got a coach making between $9 to $9.5 million, depending on what the team achieves. And that roster, if it's about money, BYU's got it. BYU and Texas Tech, that's at a different level. I think from the oddball, let's all look standpoint, Oklahoma State's on-field performance this season, it's fascinating to me how it's going to look. I think it's a litmus test for another facet of portal-based reconstruction. The sort of offense that North Texas and Eric Morris ran at North Texas. And the import of all that mean green talent and how does it work at a power-ish conference level like the Big 12. This is more than if you are thinking of an example like Kurt Cignetti coming from JMU with, I think, whatever, 16 kids maybe. This is a way of life. What he does on offense, that's a commitment. You're snapping the ball, the goal, every 8 seconds you're snapping the football. So I think that it is a little bit, I don't want to say proving ground, but a little bit of that for how the portability of this particular approach. Because I think the higher up you go in level, unless it's really unusual, pace gets harder for you to control. And really win with consistently because you gas your offensive line. Sometimes folks say that, even the offensive line has to be, especially the offensive line has to be in shape. Especially the offensive line. And so I have seen a lot of coaches kind of undo their season with that approach on the offensive line. And then they get themselves fired. And Chip Kelly might have done that with Philadelphia and the pros. You look at his first season, holy smokes, and Nick Foles, just silly season. And they were in the playoffs, and then it all kind of fell apart after that, and it lasted one more year, and then he was gone. When you run that sort of pace, the higher level of football you get, the more difficult it is to have linemen who can sustain that. And when they're tired, they're ineffective, they're grabby, they get injured, it's really difficult, and that's what he's doing.
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8: It's always college football time in the South. 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
0: It's a Tuesday. We're talking college football because that's what we do all across the network. 9 states, 71 sticks. It's a wonderful thing, people. I appreciate y'all making that true. So last week, South Carolina unveiled their new, they switched from Under Armour to Nike. And the student bookstore, I don't know, it opens at 8, like 7:30. People are beating on the glass. Let me in. I want my new Nike Gamecock stuff. Looks kind of like the old Gamecock stuff, but it's got Nike. I want my new stuff. And I don't say that silly. I told you the story whenever it was like 10, 15 years ago. Tennessee had been Adidas forever. And then they switched to Nike, and my buddy hosting radio up in Knoxville said, Chuck, I took 3 hours of calls on that. He's like, people really, really do care about this. Well, Tennessee, they back, and they look good. Now, it looks like a lot of Tennessee uniforms, but I've seen the orange ones now. I've seen the white ones, and they're Adidas. So it really is a big story. I want to welcome on right now from VolQuest. It's an on three effort. Austin Price, welcome back, brother. How's your Tuesday?
9: It was great. How are you doing?
0: Doing pretty good. People care about the uniforms, don't they?
9: They do. They care, you know, they care that they don't change a whole lot, right? I mean, like, especially like in a program that has a lot of tradition like Tennessee, like you want subtle changes, not sweeping changes. And, you know, that I think that's the one thing Adidas did well was they didn't mess with a whole lot. I mean, obviously a little bit bigger numbers, you know, took a couple of subtle changes to the uniform through the first two unveils, and we'll see where it goes. You know, with the black ones coming up on Thursday, and then they'll announce the smoky gray ones for the year. That's the one that changes every year. Yep. Like the orange, white, and black, they're kind of static. You know, they might have a subtle change, but the gray ones have like themes and all this, and it you know, every year, last year was military, and so the numbers were, you know, very military type numbers on the uniforms, that type of stuff. So the gray ones will be unveiled in August. So to this point, though, not a lot of change, very subtle changes, and the reaction's been really good from the Tennessee fans.
0: Talking UT, and this guy knows Austin Price, VolQuest. It's an on three effort. You can consume him every single day there in the digital space. All right, well, let's talk on field, because there has been no coach in the SEC, certainly, maybe in America, who's had as much, like, I mean, Josh Heupel got sucker punched the past two springs. He's got the one quarterback who can't beat the NCAA, and then Nico did Nico stuff. Who's going to be the quarterback this year? Because the general conversation, if I could boil it down, is Faison Brandon has the superstar sky, sort of no ceiling there, whereas McIntyre has a little more experience. Tell me how you think this unfolds.
9: It's still a process. It's still a competition. I think we'll go through the first 2 weeks of fall camp, through the first two scrimmages, and then I think you'll have a good idea. And I don't know when Josh will announce anything. Last year he tried to announce it pretty quick after the second scrimmage. Does he do the same thing this year, or does he, you know, be a little more cloak and dagger? I don't think it really matters. You open up with, you know, a lesser opponent. You know, it's not like you're opening up with Syracuse. I thought last year he could have played it out a little longer, and he didn't. So I can't imagine he plays it out this year. You know, I think everybody took what Faison did in the spring and the fact that George, I won't say had a bad spring, just did not have the spring I think many thought he might, you know, and started to push the narrative that that Faison's the guy. I think Faison's had a really good spring. I think Faison's had a really good summer. I think he's positioned to be the guy. I still think he has to go out and win it in August, though. I don't think this is something where, you know, he just has to roll the ball out and he's the guy, Chuck. I think ultimately he's got to go and prove he can run the offense, not turn the football over, not take sacks, and make plays. And I think same thing for George McIntyre. I mean, I think he let an opportunity in spring, you know, get away from him. It's kind of like the golfer that has a lead, not a big lead, but a little bit of a lead going into spring just because of experience, as you said, and that lead's gone. Now he's got a real battle on his hands to try to win this job in August, and he has to do things like not take sacks. He took too many sacks in the spring. And then not turn the football over. He turned the ball over a couple of times in that first scrimmage. Now, he didn't turn the ball over after that. He was much better. But he's got to go out and win the job. Both of them do, I think. I don't think Josh Heupel just wants to have a quarterback by default. I think he wants to have a quarterback that goes out and earns it.
0: All right, so I've accepted it now. Princeton Fant, that wasn't real. You don't get tight ends who can actually do like six different things. But I know Heupel. I know Heupel likes to do that. What is on the Ethan Davis palette? Because he likes to boogie, and if he has a tight end, he doesn't have to sub for. Like, let's roll.
9: Yeah, I think I don't think nobody's ever going to be the Princeton fan in terms of taking the hand off, that type thing. Now they did do a fullback dive at Georgia a couple of years ago with Miles Kitzelman, the tight end. But I don't think you see that as much. I think that's more of a specialty type play. It's just a variation of the formation they're in. That would be a different look for a school. But yeah, Princeton fan. Again, Princeton played both sides of the ball. He played running back. He played receiver. He played tight end. He played linebacker. He played a little bit of everywhere during his time here before settling at tight end. And then stuck around with the Cowboys for a few years on their practice squad. So, Ethan Davis is someone that this staff really likes. They feel like he has come along. He's gotten better blocking the C-gap. He's got better, just being physical in the run game. And I think they feel like he's ready to take the next step and be a really big-time player in this offense. Can they get Desaun Brame to come along with him, who has probably more potential than Ethan Davis, and Ethan Davis has a ton of potential. The tight end position's a little more athletic than they've had before. I would also say the floor is probably a little lower. The ceiling's just a lot higher. So it depends on like what kind of progression you see from Davis, what kind of progression you see from Desaun Brame, because this could be a real strength on this team if both of those guys play well.
0: So by the time it was announced, I don't think anybody was blindsided by Chas Coleman being gone. It just was such a slow bleed on that. All right, next. Where's the pass rush?
9: That's a great question, Chuck. They're going to be really young at that position. What I think you're more likely to see here is Jim Knowles go with a traditional, like, NFL model in terms of, like, two bigger defensive ends to rush the quarterback, Marion Dye and Tyree Weathersby or somebody like that. I don't think you're going to see them just go, okay, well, next man up at Leo, we're going to go with a true freshman. I'm not saying those players won't play because I do think they can help the football team, but I'm talking about like significant, like 40, 50 snaps a game, right? Like I think those are more like, 10 to 15 snap type players if those younger freshmen are playing. So they need Tyree Weathersby to be really good. He's bigger than he's ever been. He's also faster than he's ever been with new strength coach Derek Owings. They need Marion Dye to hit in year two. The truth is, and I've said this for a few months now, Chuck, this team will be judged by the second-year players, the Marion Dyes, the DeJuan Morrises, the Ethan Utleys, Ty Redmond at corner, Redarius Jackson and Travis Smith at receiver, Desaun Brame at tight end, DeJuan Morris at running back. Those players, David Sanders at offensive tackle, those players, if they perform well, I think Tennessee's got a really good chance to really surprise some people, especially if they can get solid play at the quarterback position.
0: All right, last question. There's a five-star out of Chattanooga, David Gabriel, yeah. Georges. Have you eyeballed this kid in person? Because I've watched him at least on video, and his style is here I come. Is he going to pick Tennessee? Is that today maybe?
9: No, he's not picking today. He'll announce, supposed to announce July 22nd. We'll see if that date holds. He's supposed to announce at Chattanooga Baylor. We'll see if that venue holds. My uncle did an interview yesterday with Steve Wilfong. Everybody's trying to interpret the meaning of the quotes. I've basically said on our board, like, hey, listen, nothing's ever said without some intent. So, he said that the kid made his decision last week. I don't believe that's true. I think the kid is still mulling the decision. I think that DGG is still in the process of working things out. And even if he has made some semblance of a decision, nothing's ever final in this era. And even, I don't even mean December. Obviously, that's pen to paper. But, just in terms of between now and when he announces, so many things can change. I've watched that. The last handful of years, you can have one dead to rights and then end up wrong or be wrong and end up right, all with one phone call. So it's Tennessee and it's Ohio State. Those are the top two for him there. It's a big boy battle, and you got two programs battling it out for a kid from Canada.
0: Yeah, absolutely. A new Chuba Hubbard. Brother, I appreciate the insight. It's always wonderful stuff, man. Thank you.
9: Appreciate it, guys. Thank you.
0: Austin Price. BallQuest. So this is just a big thick, broad, thick necked, broad shouldered. I don't know, man. Waist, hips, thighs. He doesn't look 17. He looks like he's ready to play in the NFL, but he's 17. And he is deciding. I'd seen that he had not shut down. He'd taken his visits and he wasn't going to do that anymore. And then he was going to announce. And so, what did he say? July 22nd, maybe. That'll change things. It really will. I mean, anybody gets that kind of running back because that is a show up the first day, especially if you have an SEC body. Not everybody does. Marcus Lattimore, we're talking about him for whatever reason. There's a bunch of good ones. And he had an SEC-ready body as a freshman. If you've got that, because a lot of guys are fast. In fact, you know, everybody on scholarship in the SEC. But if you're 18 and you can kind of deal it out as well, the punishment, the physical part, that's rare. This kid looks like he can do it. So, all right, great stuff there, Austin Price. He's always in the know when it comes to Rocky Top. Short break, and we will wrap up this Tuesday show next. 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
25: Middle of the pack. There's some really, really good players that are in that middle of the pack. They haven't got there yet. And so that's always difficult in a negotiation. And oftentimes when you're in the middle of the pack for us at Texas, you can go to another school that may be a little bit lesser and you can be in that top echelon.
0: What a bizarre conversation. Brandon Harris. Do you remember like the LSU quarterback, Brandon Harris, who transferred to North Carolina? He was one of the biggest recruits anywhere. Dual threat quarterback, kid out of Louisiana, went to LSU, and it was a transitionary time, let's say, for the program. There was some Anthony Jennings going on, and I think he wound up at Louisiana Lafayette, maybe. So it was, again, there was some in and out happening at quarterback for LSU, and Brandon Harris was his big time recruit, and then he transferred to North Carolina, and it never really happened for him there. But it's now like 10 years later. He's the GM at Texas. Yes. So that is a college football program talking on the GM for a college football program talking on the record about how much we pay versus, you know, because we're in that top tier of programs and how much money we pay. But we do that kind of across our entire roster because, you know, we're who we are and we've got our budget and our fat stacks. The amount of money that we have at Texas, well, we pay everybody really well. There may be a school, however, where we properly evaluate that this is a $350,000 player. Or we evaluate this is a $750,000 player. And we want him. And that's a mid-tier guy, but we really want him. There is a chance that a program that is not in our stratosphere, that the Arizona Wildcats just decide, by God, we're not losing this wide receiver. So while he is worth $750,000 and that's what Texas is offering, well, we're going to overpay versus the market. Now, I don't know about the production and how this fictional kid turns out, whatever, but that's what Brandon Harris, that's not fictional. He really is the GM at Texas. And he's saying there are kids where we evaluate him, and then a program that doesn't have the roster we have decides they're going to have a couple of exceptions. So that's why maybe we move on and you hear us talking about one kid, and then we kind of move on to another. Chuck Oliver Show, continuing on this Tuesday. It's been a wonderful day for guests. We started with Chip Patterson from CBS Sports, also the Cover 3 podcast. He'd done a piece choosing the team, the college football team of each decade, and going like way back 20s, you know, century ago. And that was just kind of a precursor conversation. We talked about Nebraska, we talked about Florida State, talked about where a lot of these teams of the decade, Kalen DeBoer and Alabama specifically, previous teams of the decade, where are they now? And can they ever get back to being that? Also talked a little bit of quarterbacks with him. Talked to our truest reporter for LSU. From 104.5 ESPN Baton Rouge. It's on every day there, 1 to 3. It's Hunt Palmer. He was with us. And then Austin Price brought it from Rocky Top. On 3 is where he's employed, VolQuest, and we talk everything Tennessee Vols. I was mentioning earlier in the program that Big 12 Media Days, it started today, it's tomorrow. It's a two-day sort of 8 coaches, 8 schools being rep by their coach and players per day, and then they're done. And Heath Klein's up there. And so I told him, he's like, who do you want to talk to? I was like, you know who I want to talk to. And it's like the 5 guys that if you were there, you'd want to take him. Joey McGuire, I want Deion Sanders. And we're not going to get him. But you ask, and maybe you do. And for Deion, I mentioned earlier that Dave Aranda is getting fired. That's how I believe it turns out. I could be wrong. It's sports. But there is no place. Hey, it's sports. Anything can happen. There is nowhere in sports where that applies less than Power Conference college football. That's it. Sports, anything can happen. In the NFL, that's even more true because there's a certain every NFL player, there's a floor. There's an assumed floor of talent there. There's not in college. So it's sports. Anything can happen. Maybe on a particular day, maybe. But over the course of a season in a sport like college football, I can put my hands on you and physically move you somewhere. It's just not likely. So everything that I see, and I could be wrong because it's sport, everything I see, Dave Randy gets fired. He's not the only one in that conference. When you're Deion Sanders and you win 9 games and y'all get a Heisman and then it regresses to what it was last year, they won 3 games last year. They went 3-9. And so just on its face, that's not good. You know how to make it even worse? Look at the 3. One of them was Delaware. Another was Wyoming. And then they beat a ranked Iowa State team. So God bless them. That was on October 11th. Reason I wanted to mention that game specifically is they improved to 3-4 and thinking, all right, maybe we got this back on 2 wheels. Got an opportunity here. Colorado over the final 5 weeks of the season, and these were all conference games. The final 5 regular season games for Colorado last year, they went 0-5. That's not the point. What do you mean, Chuck? You're talking wins and losses. That's always the point. No, you already knew they went 0-5. Or maybe you were thinking 1-4 because you know it was an awful season. Colorado went 0-5, and it was especially ugly as 0-5. Lost to Utah 53-7. Arizona 52-17. West Virginia, they found some kind of fight on the road, 29-22, but they lost. Back home, lost 42-17 to Arizona State, and then they lost to Kansas State 24-14. It was horrid on both sides of the ball for the final 5 weeks, and that was the quarterback ping pong that he was playing with actually 3 guys last year. So it was a disaster of a season. If you're Deion Sanders, you go on the road to Georgia Tech to start this year. And after that, you've got what should be a layup at home. It's a lower-level opponent, Weber State. So you're home for what should be a win, and then, I don't know, at Northwestern, at Baylor, I just told you that the Baylor coach is getting fired. Colorado may not win that game. I can't tell you that. And then it gets difficult. Texas Tech, Utah, the rebuilt Oklahoma State, Kansas, like go through, you look at the schedule. Their 3 non-conference games include at Georgia Tech and at Northwestern, and they lose both of those. So, again, Dave Aranda is not the only coach who may get whacked out of that conference. And if you want to look at Scott Satterfield, he's been a tremendous head coach. That hadn't happened for him here. Not at Cincinnati. So this could be a conference with a lot of overhaul beyond the obvious in Dave Aranda. And the reason it's obvious is with Dave Aranda is because we all remember him from the LSU team and the national championship and very distinctive approach to how he interacts with just people, how he talks, how he gets his point across. He's a really different dude. And we all know him, and so we pay attention to Baylor. I don't think Deion Sanders is any more likely to keep his job after this year. Like, it was awful last season. You go to a 3-win team after what they had 2 years back. I don't think it'll be just Dave Aranda. And some of these, it should be way more predictable. We all look at Deion, and the story has been his health. When you look at Deion, like, it's right in front of our eyes. Horrible football last year. I don't think it's going to be better this year. Best player like Jordan Seaton just lighting out for Baton Rouge, not able to keep him, and they had money and they tried to offer. So, yeah, that could be a conference full of some turnover there. Appreciate everybody coming here for the conversation, the guest, y'all, David, Heath, Enjoy the next 22 hours. Inhale, exhale, recharge all those batteries. Come back tomorrow, and we'll talk more college football on the Chuck Oliver Show.
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33: 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Beaver already gave you one fist bump. I'll give you another. There we go. There was a live, that Beaver was a live on-air fist bump. The only thing we didn't have was a sound effect to accompany it, but that's okay. Glad to be here with y'all today. Y'all can be a part of the show on this Tuesday. Text me. Call me. If you text, make sure you text me. Not on my personal, as Andy Bernard would say, personal cell phone device during the show, but on the Country Pleasing text line. The number to text the show on the Country Pleasing text line is 885-3776. Got it? 601 number, 885-3776. Call me on the Junction phone. Junction Deli's all across the state of Mississippi, fueled by Prince Oil Company. As a matter of fact, I am fresh off of eating two giant, hot, fresh out of the grease chicken strips from the Junction Deli on Sowell Road here in the metro. It's some of the best chicken I've ever had. It's right up there. One day after National Fried Chicken Day. Anyway, the number to call, 897-1059. It's a 601 number, 897-1059. Beaver! As one person put on the internet last night, well, that'll wrap up my soccer fandom for the year.
6: Yep, I'm done. I'm out. I told you from the beginning, I only care about the United States. I'm not going to watch anything. I haven't watched anything else, and it's the United States is done, and nothing. I didn't get sucked in by anything else. I'm done.
33: You don't have a team remaining? You're like, now I'll pull for them.
6: Nah.
33: Nope. Would that feel like a little bit of a cop-out if you did that?
6: Yeah.
33: What's the football, the American football equivalent of losing in soccer 4-1 with it's 3-1, a late goal. Was it 4-1?
6: Yeah.
33: Did it count?
6: Yeah.
33: What's the American football equivalent of that?
6: That was gross. Let's see. I would say, Let me go back. The first example that pops in my head is that Seahawks Broncos Super Bowl where the Broncos, I believe it was 43-8,
33: yeah,
6: was the score. The Broncos got beat.
33: So it's that bad of a blowout, basically.
6: It was, yeah, because that game just sucked.
33: Yeah, Mo commented just now on the Country Pleasing text line and said we got boat raced.
6: Mm-hmm.
33: Why does that term boat race always go with losing? In a boat race, there's a winner, too. Well, like you said, we boat raced them means we won. If you got boat raced, it means you lost. Why did we come up with that? Why do Americans come up with that kind of thing, Beaver?
6: It's a good question. That's one that I don't have the answer for. I myself choose not to use that. I've always chosen not to use that. Because the guy that was here before Jake used to use it all the time. He was two guys before Jake, and he would use it all the time. And he was pretty lame.
33: Yeah.
6: So he taught me the way not to be.
33: Hey, by the way, congrats on getting Jake back yesterday. You know how I knew? The text line. Because there were text messages left over from 5 p.m. yesterday. That's how I knew there was a show. Hadn't seen that in a while. But Jake has earned his vacation. I mean, he's the top salesperson in the state of Mississippi in any sales genre, as far as I'm concerned, and hosts the radio show, Beaver. He has earned his vacation.
6: I wouldn't even call what he had a vacation to because it wasn't even his choice. That's the thing.
33: He just funded it. And went along for security reasons,
6: that's
33: right?
6: Pretty much it.
33: That's all right. I'm glad Jake's back. Beaver, I was gonna compare 4-1 last night in soccer, and I'm gonna give you an anecdote also. I stayed with my in-laws last night at their house in Vicksburg. I go in, my mother-in-law's there. She's got the game on, you know, and she had said, "We're losing, like 2-1 or what it was." And I went, "What? I'm thinking, July? Who's what? We? Who's we? She goes, you know, the USA. I went, oh, soccer, yeah. She goes, we're losing. So I sat down. It's the first of that I'd watched. And immediately it was interesting. It was like a great atmosphere. And it was interesting. You know, my mother-in-law, Debbie, and I, it's like neither of us are soccer fans, but we got it on because it's Team USA. After a little bit, she says out loud, you know, this other team just looks a lot better than us. Yeah. And that was her.
6: Accurate.
33: I mean,
6: extremely accurate.
33: Isn't that something? It was Mo who followed up and said, we got dominated, outclassed, and outplayed. So disappointing. I was going to compare the 4-1 thing to this, Beaver. In 1995, with a 38-17 lead going into the fourth quarter over Georgia, Florida head coach Steve Spurrier decided to run up the score to, quote, hang half a hundred on the scoreboard. He actually said that, hang half a hundred on the scoreboard to humiliate their opponents on their home field. Something that had never been done before. His team succeeded with a final score of 52-17. Beav, how many points is that? 14 points. They scored 14 points in the fourth quarter. Throwing that sucker down. We're up 38-17. This deal's in the bag. This is future national champion, Florida. Werfel. Wasn't it Werfel in 95 still? Maybe it was his last year.
6: I think so.
33: You know, hey, and look, 38-17 is not enough. Air it out. Throw the ball. We need 50. Give me 50, boys. Run it up to 52-17 in the fourth quarter in Sanford Stadium in Athens, Georgia. It's long. You know, looking back on that, when you were around in 1995, Beaver, did you have a negative opinion of Steve Spurrier for that kind of stuff?
6: No, I didn't. I didn't at the time.
33: Yeah. Neither did I. I will tell you, as a high school football player, I thought it was pretty cool. I thought, heck yeah, man, throw it. It's their job to stop you.
6: You know, and I still really don't. I don't. It's weird because you can, like, if it were Bill Bel, if it were someone, a coach like Bill Belichick, then I'd be like, he's run up the score. What a classic piece of trash. We know, just like we know Belichick is. But Spurrier, to me at least,
33: yeah.
6: You know, I know he rubbed a lot of people the wrong way, but I always thought his little quips and his barbs he would throw at, especially Tennessee, mm-hmm. they were always funny because I wasn't in the middle of it.
33: Yeah, right.
6: So I always liked him. So in that same regard, one coach you dislike for other reasons.
33: Yeah.
6: Like Belichick, that's why I used an example. But Spurrier, yeah. I'm okay with you running it up.
33: Beav.
6: Odd.
33: It's so true. The biased perspective.
6: Yeah.
33: It applies in politics. If the politician on the other side of the aisle does a certain thing, scum, how dare he? But if it's done on my side of the aisle by the candidate I prefer, whatever. He should be able to do that. Right?
6: Yep.
33: So it applies in politics as well. This is more like a social experiment than it is anything else. Or our psychological observation. Let's see. Hey to you. Louvier texted the show. Louvier, you say 4-1 is a lot, like 28-3 late in the fourth quarter. Oh, wait. As a Saints fan, he will forever find ways to bring up 28-3 Falcons leading Tom Brady and the Pats. Attaboy, Louv. All right, Patches, what did you send me? Patches sent me a YouTube video. Ricky Bobby, We Are American. I'm going to have to look that one. I'm going to have to listen to the audio during the break. Nick, thanks for your text. You said, usually in a speedboat race, one boat blows his motor and the other guy smokes him, or at least that's how I remember it from Wide World of Sports in 1992. Every time Nick texts in, my guard is up now, trying to see if this could possibly be a Seinfeld reference.
6: He's trying to slip by you.
33: I don't think that one is a Seinfeld reference, for the record. All right, your text coming up. We'll get your phone calls coming up. We're just getting started. We do have two teams to count down today on the countdown of 80 teams in 80 days. We're at 61 and 60. All that coming up. Stick around.
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0: And we're back. Glad to be with you. I'm Matt. Beaver is here driving this bus. He's going to get you home safely in your driveway in a couple of hours from right now. Speaking of the bus, I don't know if they're listening right now, but my daughter is on a church bus headed to MC. Wait a minute. They're not MC. They're not Mississippi College. What is the name of it now?
1: Still technically MC, because I want to say we changed it to Mississippi Christian.
0: Yes, I think
1: so.
0: That's
1: still
0: right.
1: An MC. Still MC. Counts.
0: Okay. Headed to Mississippi Christian MC for something called Super Summer. It's a youth Christian summer camp. So

0: Maybe I should just make one up. It says, Matt, thanks so much for putting us on that country-pleasing sale. I was in Gluckstadt when you mentioned it Friday and drove straight there. My family was driving in from San Antonio, and we ate good all weekend long. Hallelujah. I knew somebody would take advantage of that because the deals were just too good to be passed up, especially on 4th of July weekend. I wish I had been in the vicinity or I'd have taken advantage of it too. Glad y'all did. Glad you had a great 4th and glad you ate well. Compliments of Country Pleasing and Country Meat Packers on Highway 49 in Florence. Grumpy says, Matt, the other Jake, that'd be Mangum. Jake Mangum plays, how about that? All-time hits leader in Southeastern Conference baseball history. Starting center fielder for the Pittsburgh Pirates. Second-year major league player. Referred to as the other Jake. And Jake Wimberly is the real Jake. It says the other Jake plays the Braves today at 5:40. Hail State, Grumpy really enjoyed the fireworks over the 4th. Just glad he didn't have to pay money for them. What does that mean? Oh, he's just neighbors? I guess you have a lot of neighbors who fire off fireworks. Why would you spend your money on it? Just sit back there and watch them fire theirs. Hmm. Let them take all the risk.
1: Hey, speaking of Major League Baseball, because I've told you before, I don't keep up on the daily with the standings. Mm-hmm. You know, I'll go 3 weeks, two, three, sometimes a month between, usually about 3 weeks before I look back at the standings and I'm like, okay, I wonder what's going on. It didn't occur to me until last night looking at the standings, Matt, that in the American League, there are only 5 teams with winning records. And yeah. I mean, one of those is like a game over 500.
0: Yeah.
1: That seems really poor.
0: Yeah.
1: What is that? What is happening in the American League?
0: Yeah, they kind of beat up on each other. I don't know that it's necessarily a parity thing. I don't really know. Part of me thinks, maybe I should divide it this way. Optimistic side of things says, well, American League, everybody's got DH now, so it's not quite the differentiator that it used to be. But it just could be one of those things where, you know, a random year where, you know, everybody's good and they just beat up on each other. The pessimistic side of me is like Jorge Posada, former Yankees catcher, who had that viral quote about baseball this past week about how terrible he can't even, he says, I can't even watch it right now. Teams loaded down with 220 hitters, striking out constantly, and every now and then going 1-for-4 with a 475-foot home run. Gorilla ball, all or nothing. Ball's not put in play. There's tons of strikeouts and home runs, and that's all you get. And you go, well, okay, so part of that is you have sort of a homogenous just blend of all the teams are the same. They all do the same things. But, you know, I don't know what it is. I haven't paid that close attention to the American League teams. I've just been watching the Pirates because of Jake Mangum and Connor Griffin. Did you see the news today? I don't think it was fake. Hold on to your hats. I was sitting at a red light on my way here. And I believe this is new as of this morning. 58 minutes ago, Connor Griffin, dealing with a torn tendon in his left hand. So, you know, he just did the whole rehab assignment, missed a month. It was not an elbow thing, you know, but it was something like that. He has to go heal it, but I think it was in his right arm. Went through the injury list deal, goes on the rehab stint, plays like one game in the minors, hits a triple and a home run. They call him back up. First at bat, back,

0: after it, home run, you know, for the Pirates, has been on fire for a week, has stolen like 8 bases in this last week, just been on fire. Today, boom. Non-throwing hand, torn tendon in his left hand. What I read was this too, Beav. So it's an interesting thing. Rookie, right? Phenomenal type of talent, rookie from right here in the Metro. Shout out Jackson Prep. Says he could play through it, but most likely will not, and will rehab it for a month. Now, okay, so let me just see what some of the reports are saying about Connor right now. Here is, okay, side thought. If I'm not careful, I'll totally chase a rabbit. This could be a squirrel moment for me. Squirrel, but Beaver. Name a reputable sports media site.
1: The word reputable.
0: Hey, pause. You off. Okay, here are your options. If you Google it, the top options, SEO, search engine optimization, that pop up on Google with this story covering his injury. MLB trade rumors, NBC Sports, USA Today, Sports Illustrated, CBS, Yahoo, Sportsnet, and something called The Score. Now, which of those is the most reputable? Should I click to read the details?
1: NBC Sports. NBC? I'd All say right. NBC Sports, and I'll trust the USA Today.
0: Okay, so here's the NBC Sports blurb on it. Jeff Passan is reporting that it's possible Connor Griffin could play through the tear, tendon in his finger and his left hand torn. The most likely outcome for the 20-year-old is rehab that would keep the shortstop out for at least a month. They have not announced a placement on the injured list just yet, but fantasy managers have to be prepared. That's who this one's written for. NBC Sports wrote it for fantasy managers. So let's look at it. Who? They got Atlanta in Pittsburgh right now. Starting today. If you look at standings, where they are, we're about to hit All-Star break. And right now, good night. I mean, right now in the NL Central, Beaver, the Milwaukee Brewers are 56-33. They have a 6.5 game lead over the Cubs, an 8.5 game lead over the Cardinals, and an 11 game lead over the Pirates, who are one game over 500. Pirates have a winning record. They're 11 games back in their division of Milwaukee. So it's like you go, it's going to have to be some sort of miraculous run sprint to the finish line for the Pirates after the All-Star break to get into the wild card. Right now, teams like the Phillies, the Cardinals, the Cubs, and the Phillies, Cardinals, Cubs all have a lead on them in the wild card race. They're not winning the division. They're not winning their division. So it's like, should he play through it after the All-Star break? Or I mean, you're going to have a break anyway. Anyway, back after this. Stick around.
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0: All right. And Beav, I've told you this before, but you know, I've had the standing desk in my studio in Tupelo forever. And that's kind of what I'm most used to for the show. It just works. Now I come here on Tuesdays and sit in this comfortable chair that Jake sits in at night. And I'm telling you, I get so sleepy trying to sit here. I feel like I'm going to have to stand up in a minute. No, I'm not bored at all. I'm just as invested in this show and content as I ever am. It's just sitting in this comfortable chair. I don't know how Jake does that for 3 hours every day without getting sleepy.
1: Well, it helps when you never stop drinking coffee.
0: Oh, really?
1: The man, I don't understand how people do this. And I know he's not alone. I'm sure there's people listening who do it. But yeah, Jake will, he's in there pouring a fresh cup of coffee. We'll stand next door at Kixie. I'll see him in there after 5 o'clock sometimes. Yeah, but they both go in there, and I'll see them getting a cup of coffee at, you know, like 5:15 in the afternoon. Uh-huh. I don't understand how you can do that, because I feel like you're never sleeping.
0: Yeah. You know, I can, it doesn't affect my sleeping as far as I know, but I drink a lot of coffee. But I don't drink a lot of coffee after about 2 p.m. That's sort of the cutoff for me, you know? I just drink a lot before that. So So if I drink a pot of coffee at 5, it probably would keep me up. But I can't speak to it. I don't know. Maybe that's it. Just need, I mean, I got this guy right here. That's left over from lunch, but I'm halfway through it. Oh, diet DP. Well, it's that time to pick it back up. We're counting down 80 teams in 80 days leading up to September the 5th. Today is actually 60 days. We're an even 60 days away from September the 5th, but we've got two teams. Since yesterday was a shortened show, we just did one. So we got two teams to make up today, 61 and 62. So we're going to start with team number 61 on the countdown, and team number 61 is... Nobody knows that fight song. It's not a very impressive sounding band, is it? I can play those cymbals. That would be your Tulane Green Wave. So, question number one, is it Tulane or is it Tulane? Do you put the emphasis on the two or the lane? Because that's two different things. Do you say we beat Tulane twice last year? Or do you say Will Hall is Tulane's head coach? Which one is it, Beaver?
1: Well, when you first said that, I really had to start thinking about it. Because it's not like I talk about their school much, but I put the emphasis on Lane. Because I think the best example would be, I would say, you know, for people who used to drive to Starkville, that was a two lane. But the school is a two lane.
0: Yeah.
1: Look at it that way.
0: Yep. Okay. I do two lane. So, and I think that's because, Beaver, I do this. I say police. Or police. I don't say police. I have a front-ended syllable tendency. It's also why Annabeth wants to slap me in the back of the head when I say guitar. She can't stand when I say guitar. She said, it's guitar. I was like, well, I say guitar.
1: So does Big L.
0: Oh, does
1: he? Yep. He says guitar.
0: Hey, Beaver, get your guitar and bring it in here and play me a song. So Tulane is the team on the countdown. They are in the American Conference. What do you need to know? What do you need to know about Tulane? I'll tell you what you need to know first is that Ole Miss beat the tar out of them twice last year. Beav, what did Ole Miss do to get blessed with some of the things they are blessed with in sports? Like a schedule last year that not only includes Tulane once, but twice, including in the postseason. including in baseball. You get to go to Omaha on the same side of the bracket as Little Rock, Arkansas, and Troy. Well, it didn't work out too well, but still, I'm just being facetious. But, yeah, so last year they were in the playoff, and, of course, Coach Summerall leaves and takes a Florida job. And so Will Hall, Mississippian, Will Hall played quarterback at Amory High School in North Mississippi for his dad, Bobby Hall. Will then went to UNA, played quarterback at UNA, University of North Alabama. For those that don't know, University of North Alabama used to be a Division II like powerhouse in football, and their home stadium in Florence, Alabama was where the Division II national championship game was held for years and years and years. I don't know if it still is or not. Like when Delta State won the national championship in football, with Josh Bright and that great team, they played at UNA's stadium there in Florence. That's where they always held it. But anyway, when Will Hall was playing quarterback at UNA for Mark Hudspeth from Louisville, Mississippi, when he was the head coach at UNA, really good football coach, Will won the Harlan Hill Trophy. That's the right name. Yeah, Harlan Hill Trophy. It is the Division II Heisman. Will Hall won what is effectively the Division II Heisman Trophy. He was a great player. And then went into coaching, as you know, was an assistant at Tulane and some other places, got the head coaching job at Southern Miss, lasted a few years. They let him go. He goes back, gets an assistant job under Coach Summerall at Tulane, and now with Summerall leaving to go to Florida, Will Hall is now the head coach at Tulane. A year ago, they were 11-2 on the regular season, 7-1 in their conference, 10-2 in the regular season. They played the championship game on December 5th and beat North Texas. The only two losses last year for Tulane were at Ole Miss, 45-10, and at UTSA, 48-26. The wins last year, this got them in the playoff, Beef. Ready? Hold on to your hat. Here are the wins last year that got Tulane in the playoff. Northwestern, South Alabama, Duke. That's a pretty good win. Tulsa, East Carolina, Army, Memphis, Florida Atlantic, Temple, Charlotte, and beat North Texas 34-21 in the American Conference Championship game. What do you think? Well, they did have a win against Duke, but then they had the loss to Ole Miss and the loss to UTSA. I mean, two regular season losses, including one to UTSA. And those are your wins. And you got in the playoff. You got to go back to Oxford, Mississippi for the second time on the year and got beat this time 41-10. It was 45-10 the first time. They were 4 points better on defense this time, Beaver, and still lost 41-10. So that was last year for Tulane. Heck of a year for them. Schedule this year for Will Hall and Tulane. In 60 days, they open up at Duke. Rematch on the road after beating them last year. They're at Duke on September 5th. Come back, host South Alabama. Travel to Kansas State. Finish up the month of September hosting Southern Miss. Will Hall, in his fourth game this year, will go up against the team that he used to coach. October games for Tulane at Army. Back-to-back home games with Memphis and UTSA. Finish up on Halloween at Charlotte. And then November games are hosting Tulsa, travel to Rice, hosting North Texas, and travel to South Florida. And that is a look, a little bit of a look. Team number 61 on the countdown of 80 teams in 80 days to be Tulane. Coming up, team number 60, we'll do that in hour two. Back after this.

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16: 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Beav and I heard the commercial about shoes. And I was telling him, they said something about kids' feet grow or they stop growing, whatever. But I was telling him the story. My feet stopped growing in the 7th grade. I was a 7th grader when my feet reached a size 15 shoe. And back then, so this is how old I am, there was no internet, right? Didn't exist. So you had to go to a physical place to shop for anything, literally anything. There was no such thing as shopping for stuff and getting it delivered other than some creepy infomercial on Saturday afternoon, you know? So we go to a shoe store, and the way you would shop for size 15 shoes back then was you'd go to a shoe store and say, hey, so just bring out everything you have in size 15. Because it would be in the back, certainly wasn't on display. Bring it out, spread it out. It might be three pairs, it might be five, and then you just choose from that. That was shoe shopping when you had big feet back then. And now it's so easy. Just get online, order it, shows up at your house. Things are better now, be whether we admit it or not. If you and I were to make a list of things that are, for all intents and purposes, very practically better now than they were then, that people don't, you know, want to accept, what would be on that list? Number one, home delivery. Number two, constant contact. Beav, if I need something from you, I can get a hold of you. If you need something from me, you can get a hold of me. Just like that. Everybody's like nostalgic about the 80s. Man, back in the 70s and 80s, we just jumped on our bikes and went outside and interacted, and we just came home later. Yeah, because that's because societally your parents had no choice but to just not care. Where's little Matt? I don't know. He's just not here. You worried? Why worry? I can't do anything about it. He'll be home or he won't. Right? Different. Now it's text, call, check the 360 app. I can tell you precisely. And if Annabeth at our house loses her phone, which she does at least once a day, it'd be Annabeth's one of these who'll go, hey, call my phone, please. About once a day. I've gotten, we're now on the 360 app, which tracks all of us all the time, live. I can pretty much tell her where her phone is in what part of the house just by pulling it up on the app, looking at it. Like, it looks like it's in the bedroom. Just go in there. It's in there. Yeah. Things are better now. When I was a kid, Beav, I grew up from the time that, what ages are you in the second grade through the eighth grade?
17: Eighth. Second grade.
16: What are you, 8 years old?
17: Yeah, I would say through the eighth grade.
16: Yeah.
17: Okay, I know in eighth grade.
16: 14.
17: I turned 14.
16: Okay.
17: So let's work backwards. 14, 13, 12,
16: 11,
17: 10, 9, 8. So second grade would be 8.
16: Okay, so 8 to 14. During that time of my life, we lived in Russellville, Alabama, for the majority of that time, in a neighborhood, a very hilly neighborhood, but with yards and big grass areas, and it was kind of a sandlot thing, type of thing. A group of kids that were always outside playing different games and recreating baseball games and pick up everything, you know, in the yard. In the summertime, you'd be out and be, you know, a half a mile away at the bottom of the hill and all the kids. And the way my mom would let me know if it was time to come home and it was getting too dark, she would walk, our house was at the top of the hill, she'd walk out on the front porch and stand there and yell, "Yoo-hoo!" Yoo-hoo! At the top of her lungs, at the top of the hill. And the other kids would start yelling "Yoo-hoo!" and making fun of me. But that's how you did it. There was no such thing as call his phone. Tell you what else we didn't have back then, Beav. We didn't have motorized or electric transportation devices. That's better now. Are you kidding me? Have you ever ridden on one of these? Just swipe your card, pay a couple of bucks, and you can take this city, you know, electric battery-operated scooter all over town. You haven't done it? So they do it with bikes as well. I think they call it City Bike. Tupelo's even got some of those around town. Yeah, where you can, if you find one and nobody's riding it, it's locked up. You go over to it, swipe your debit card or your credit card. It lights up, bloom, hop on it, ride wherever you want to ride. Get done, just leave it. But yeah, in these big cities, you can rent bikes that way. You can rent scooters. When I went to the College World Series in Omaha, 2021, the year that State won it, when I was out there for that week, up to and through the championship series, that was one of the really convenient things, but it was hit or miss. There was very little parking ever available right next to the stadium. Okay. Well, I was at a hotel that was about a 2 mile walk. I mean, it was about 2 miles down a long sidewalk, cross the street, go through a park, cross back across the street, over the railroad tracks. You'd be in downtown Omaha, and then you walk all the way to the stadium. You'd add it up as about 2 miles. Okay. And so one morning I thought, I'm going to walk this. Well, I walk out, and when I hop the four lane and go across over there where the park is, there's one of these battery operated scooters sitting there parked just all by itself. I go up to it. I see it's got the QR code. I scan the QR code. It says, do you want to ride this scooter? I went, yeah, clicked it. It goes, pay here. And it was like, Beaver, it was like $2 for 45 minutes. I was like, sure. Bink, set it up, clicked it. As soon as I clicked it on the app, that bike, not a bike, that electric scooter lit up, made a noise. App goes, your scooter is ready. I jumped on it, hit the button, boom, here I go. I'm riding. It's here I go. I think this is fantastic. The deal was, though, the next day that I walked out there, there was no scooter waiting on me. Nobody had randomly left one close. I wound up having to walk the whole way. But several times out there in Omaha, I accessed those little scooters, spent a couple of bucks, ride around on them, save a few steps. Man, I have found myself wanting to buy one. I'm going on vacation next week. Find myself thinking I might want to buy one of those things.
17: Okay, wait a minute. Matt, I feel like, you know, sometimes we say this is the evolution. I feel like this is the devolution's not a word.
16: De-evolution.
17: De-evolution of Matt Wyatt, because I remember early in my days on this show, so it was like 5 years ago, when you went on vacation, you had talked about you desperately wanted to get a bicycle.
16: I did.
17: You wanted to ride a bicycle.
16: Yep.
17: Now you just told me you've gotten to the point where you want to just stroll. You want the electric kind.
16: I do. That's what I want. There's reasons for it, though, Beef. Here's the deal. Last year, I bought a cheap bicycle, okay, and took it down there where we go on vacation. And I loved it. I rode it like crazy. However, it had a couple things wrong with it because it was cheap. One of the wheels was kind of bent, you know. The other thing is it was kind of, I'm not an avid biker, so I don't have the bike rack. I don't want to spend the money to have the bike rack when I'm thinking, hey, I can just strap it to the top of the car. And so Annabeth, she was a little put off. She didn't like riding around with just kind of a, you know, the old redneck thing of, I got some straps that are strapping the bike on top of the car and it's whistling as we're going down the road, you know. But that's what I did. Well, part of what I'm thinking on this scooter deal is you can get them that they fold up, take up almost no space at all, because it'll collapse. Get done with it, recharge it. Seriously considering this. 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
16: Excuse me. Sorry. As we mentioned, this is Tuesday in the Bureau. You can be a part of the show. Text me or call me. The number to call the show is 897-1059, 601 number 897-1059. The number to text the show is 885-3776. That's a 601 number, 885-3776. All right, I mentioned that Will Hall, the head coach now at Tulane, former Southern Miss head coach. Offense coordinator Russ Callaway. Now, here's a name you'll know. Defensive coordinator, inside linebackers, coach at Tulane, Taylor Polk. Taylor Polk. Taylor Polk, a four-year letter winner at linebacker for Ole Miss. Polk played in every game for Ole Miss from 2014 to 17 with five career starts, a native of Brandon, Mississippi. Polk recorded 35 tackles in the Mississippi 6-8 state title game his senior season. Now, wait a minute. Time out. Before we go to the phone, real quick. I remember watching Taylor. He was a tackling machine at Brandon High School. I want to say, didn't Taylor have a brother? Maybe like a twin or a brother also? Another Polk on the Brandon team?
17: Yeah. You know, now that you mention it, I feel like I might be completely making this up, but I think there was a Taylor and a Tyler.
16: Yeah, there's maybe brothers.
17: I think so.
16: Okay, well, anyway, Beaver, he was a tackling machine, there's no doubt. But this says on his bio on the Tulane website that Taylor Polk had 35 tackles in one game, the 6A state championship game, his senior season. That's incredible. I knew that's who that was. Yeah, I'm not a kid. That dude, he was an absolute tackling machine. All right. It's our pleasure to flip over to the Junction phone line. Junction Delis all across the state of Mississippi, fueled by Prince Oil Company. On line one, none other than Grumpy. Thanks for calling, Grumpy. What's up?
1: Hey, Matt. No, I had a couple of comments. I had to run out in the yard.
16: Okay.
1: Try to get Mrs. Grumpy to turn my phone up, but no luck. But anyway, I just had a couple of comments about Jake and Connor.
16: All right.
1: Jake was playing left field Sunday afternoon against the Washington Nationals. I don't know. I came in late on the game, only saw two innings. But he was playing left field. I don't know why they moved him from left to, or from center to left.
16: Well, I will tell you, they move him around. He's played every outfield spot, you know, multiple times throughout the year. And he's been in center field more because of O'Neill Cruz being hurt and being out. But
1: yeah,
16: he's played them all.
1: Yeah. But, well, I had a comment about Connor. He did a post-game interview with the one of the baseball ladies. And he, kid's gotten big. But
16: yes, he has.
1: He made no mention Sunday afternoon of any kind of injury. I mean, he was just Mr. Happy-go-lucky and happy to be playing. So I don't know anything about the injury. And he did not mention a thing, which, you know, has come out. So maybe he'll just be able to push through and we'll be able to play. I guess we'll see, find out.
16: But, Grumpy, that's the thing. I'm like you. Selfishly, I wish he'd just push through it and play. But the thing is, like you say, what I read, it said that he could play through it, but was likely going to rehab it and stay out a month. And I tried to figure it out. They're 11 games back in their division. They got three or four teams ahead of them right now in a wild card. We're at the All-Star break. And, you know, they may have just looked at it and gone, look, okay, so his long-term health, that's all that matters. But they also may be looking at it like you're not winning the division this year. This is his rookie year. You've signed him to a 9-year deal. This is long term anyway. So pull him out, let him heal up completely. That could be the way they're looking at it.
1: Well, I just, like I say, I'm having a little trouble hearing you, but I'll let you go.
16: Okay.
1: I'm just sitting here enjoying the show.
16: I'm gonna turn
1: my radio back up, so y'all have a great afternoon and a good summer. So you're going on vacation next week?
16: Yep. I'm going to try to get sunburned next week. That's right.
1: Well, don't do that. Don't get a sunburn. I went to the beach, and old folks don't get out in the sun like we used to. But, yeah, don't get a sunburn, but just enjoy yourself.
16: I'll do my best. Thank you.
1: All right. Have a good one.
16: Right,
1: thanks, Matt.
16: Thank you.
1: Beaver. Y'all have a great show today.
16: You too. Thanks for calling, Grumpy. Appreciate the call. Good to hear from you. Also, other names on Will Hall's staff at Tulane that may ring a bell. Okay, his chief of staff is Chris Hatcher. Is that the same Chris Hatcher used to coach at Samford? Is that a different Chris Hatcher? Because there's nothing on the bio right now. Like, if you look up his bio at Tulane, they don't have anything on it. But, yeah, it's the same one. Okay, so Will Hall's chief of staff at Tulane, Chris Hatcher, who coached at Kentucky in the late 90s. Okay, he was a GA in 97-98, but in 1999, he was a quarterback's coach, receivers coach at Kentucky. So Chris Hatcher was on the staff with Hal Mumme, Mike Leach, and those guys, air raid stuff. Dusty Bonner would have been a quarterback at Kentucky in 99 when Chris Hatcher was the quarterback's coach. Then he went to Valdosta State in Georgia as the head coach in 2000. Stayed there to 06. Was the head coach at Georgia Southern for 3 years, 07 to 09. Then he went to Murray State. Then he went to Samford. He was the head coach at Samford for almost a decade in Birmingham, 2015 to 2025, for a little over a decade. During that time, Samford's offenses were just through the roof. I don't know that they won any championships, but nobody wanted to play them because you knew they were going to score points. They would go and, you know, like they went to Starkville and scored like 50 points and lost. They went to Florida and put up like 40-something points on Florida and lost. They could really go up and down the field, and it was fast-paced, air raid stuff under Chris Hatcher. So last year was his last year at Samford, and now he's the chief of staff off the field for Will Hall. But over the years, I was thinking that if that's the same Chris Hatcher, I always admired his offenses at Samford. They could really get it done. The assistant general manager, so you're talking about building your roster, recruiting, all that kind of stuff, is Kyle Schecksnyder. You'll remember Cody Schecksnyder was a punter on the Mississippi State team while Mullen and them were there. This is his brother, Kyle. Kyle spent some time on the Mississippi State staff a few years ago. Then he spent time on the Ole Miss off-the-field staff for a while. And now he's in the same or similar type role at Tulane. Another name that I recognize. Anyway, that's a little bit of a look at Tulane. We'll have a team number 60 coming up, as we are 60 days away from Saturday, September the 5th. Now, listen, I know that that's 2 months. It's still a long ways out. But, Beaver, just forgive me for a minute, because this is something I have not done, which is felt compelled to go ahead and look ahead to see who the week one ball games are. Now, games are actually going to start in just over 50 days from today, like 53 days from today, Saturday, August 29th. Do you remember me going on a silly rant about calling things week zero? Because zero is not a number. It's a number, but it doesn't hold any value. So it can't be. Something can't exist and be zero. Anyway, they don't do it anymore. They have totally changed it. Week one is August 29th, Saturday, August 29th. As is, all the way up till September 7th. So now here's the problem we have, Beaver. We are calling something that consists of 8 to 9 days a week. That didn't work.
17: Nope, that doesn't make any sense. You can't have two number ones. Two firsts. First week of the season and first week of the season.
16: A week is a week. Words have meanings. If it's more than 7 days, it ain't a week. It's weeks. We have a problem. Stick around for more groundbreaking discussions coming up.
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16: So the answer is no, there is not a primetime national matchup. And what they would have called week zero back in the day, now they're calling it week one. The first game is Saturday, August 29th. See, and the last game of week one goes all the way until Monday, September 7th. But they're calling the whole thing week one. That was our issue. But no, the matchups that first week, which is less than 60 days, so you're looking ahead to Saturday, August 29th. This is FBS. North Carolina at TCU, San Jose State at USC, NC State at Virginia, Jacksonville State at North Dakota State, Sacramento State at Eastern Michigan, Hawaii at Stanford, New Mexico State at Florida State, and then that night, Memphis out at UNLV. The three most high profile would be North Carolina at TCU, 11 a.m. Saturday, August 29th on ESPN, followed by North Carolina State versus Virginia, an ACC conference game, 2:30 p.m. on ESPN. And then followed by maybe Memphis and UNLV that night on Fox at 8 p.m. The thing that's kind of funny –

the other way around and just go around China and Asia, fly over India, cross Europe, over the entire Atlantic Ocean to get to go the other way, is what I'm saying. Instead of this way, they're going to go that way? Is that even a question that the internet can answer? I'm sure it can. Hawaii. Because Hawaii is located in the middle of the Pacific Ocean, the closest physical routes to the Atlantic Ocean require crossing the North American continent. All right, so it wouldn't be going the other way around. It's still coming across America. Anyway, that's your week. Again, it used to be week zero. It's not anymore. So those are the Saturday, August 29th. Now, we're sitting here. We're counting them down. We'll have team number 60 coming up. We're counting them down to Saturday, September the 5th, the first big full slate of college games where everybody will play, minus an open date or two. But you also have games on Thursday. Thursday, September 3rd, which is less than 60 days from today. You'll have some games there like night games on Thursday night, September 3rd. UMass at Rutgers, Bethune-Cookman at UCF, Akron at Wake Forest, Merrimack at Delaware, West Georgia at Kennesaw State, Albany at Buffalo, Pine Bluff, Arkansas Pine Bluff at Missouri, Colorado at Georgia Tech, Thursday night, September 3rd, 6 p.m. on ESPN. Eastern Illinois at Minnesota. Probably stay up and try to watch that one on Peacock. State fans, if you want to scout your week two opponent, they open the season on Thursday night, September 3rd, hosting Eastern Illinois. Minnesota does. They'll play it on Peacock at Huntington Bank Stadium in Minneapolis, Minnesota. Now, I pointed that out before. There's a bit of an advantage there for Minnesota in that when they host state week two, yeah, okay, it's obviously a home game, but they will also have had extra days because they're opening the season on a Thursday and don't play until the following Saturday. They get a couple of extra days to prepare for state and watch state in the opener. Minnesota on a Thursday night with the Eastern Illinois in town. Then that Thursday night, that first Thursday night, you're going to get Idaho at Utah and you get UAB at Illinois. Then there's a whole bunch. They didn't used to do this, but there's a whole bunch of Friday games on September 4th. I don't know if you've seen that lineup. San Jose State at Eastern Michigan, Indiana State at Purdue, North Carolina A&T at Georgia State, UTEP at Oklahoma on a Friday night, Long Island at Kansas, Toledo goes to Michigan State, Miami and Stanford, Friday night, September 4th. And Fresno State, USC. And then you get into Saturday when everybody's going to play. Week one opponents. Okay, I'll answer that question. Thanks for your text on the country pleasing text line. So week one opponents for everybody in the SEC. First game out of the chute. For Missouri, they've got Arkansas Pine Bluff on Thursday. Oklahoma's got UTEP in week one. Alabama will host East Carolina week one. South Carolina hosts Kent State. These are all week one games. Kentucky hosting Youngstown State. Georgia's going to have Tennessee State. Baylor goes to Auburn. Tennessee hosts Furman. Texas hosting Texas State. Arkansas hosting the aforementioned North Alabama Lions. Texas A&M hosting Missouri State. Vandy hosting Austin State. Week one, Clemson and LSU. ABC. Louisiana Monroe at Mississippi State. Florida Atlantic at Florida. That's your opener. Ole Miss opens on a Sunday, September 6th, hosting Louisville. Those are
I look at

your opening week games for SEC teams? What do you want to know? Text me on the Country Pleasing text line. The number to text is 885-3776, 601 number. We'll have team number 60 on the countdown of 80 teams in 80 days coming up. Jason in Flagstaff, you texted the show and said, UNA's campus is in a pretty spot. Has that little creek there and the Tennessee River a few blocks away. Yeah, I think it's that's the Coosa that you're thinking about, not the Tennessee, right? Right, Jason? I believe that's right. No. I'm wrong. I totally got confused. I was looking at something about Samford and Birmingham. No, you're right. Yes, the Tennessee River. It's right there. It is a nice campus. You know, growing up in Russellville, Alabama, not far from there, like 15 minutes from there, my dad would every now and then take me to a UNA football game when I was a kid, you know, to watch it. Russellville High School would always have kids that wound up playing there for UNA, and so there was some familiarity. And we would go. I don't remember. It seems like I can't remember ever going. I don't think he ever took us to when they would have the Division II playoffs there, like play the national title game there. But I always knew that they did. But yeah, we would go to some UNA games. They were a lot of fun to go to. And you know what very few people remember, Jason, is that back in those days, like, and it goes way back, but throughout the 90s, UNA and MC were huge rivals. Mississippi College, before it got docked, it was Division II in the same conference as UNA, and they would have knockdown, drag out battles on the football field. Really good teams, Mississippi College and UNA. Yeah, that is the Tennessee River. I don't know what I was thinking about. All right, team number 60 on the countdown coming up next. For Beaver, I'm Matt. Y'all stick around. Back after this.

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15: Back with you, I'm Matt. We were looking at week one matchups. Auburn and Baylor, week one. Denzel, White Denzel, you said, if Auburn can't beat DJ Lagway week one, Auburn is in big trouble. What do you think about that statement right there from White Denzel? Let's think about that a minute. He said, Auburn, at home, week one, 2:30 ABC, but it's not at home. Sorry, it's a neutral site. So there's the difference. So it's a neutral site, not at home. Mercedes-Benz Stadium, Atlanta, Georgia. Beef, I don't like that place, and I've never been there. I do not, from the standpoint of watching a football game, I do not care what any of the rest of it looks like. I don't care if it has updated seating and it's a nicer place and it's newer and it has the little camera lens, like shutter blades closing and when it closes. I don't care about any of that. What does any of that have to do with me? All I know is when I watch a game on there, I'm sick of seeing it. It's bland. It's indoor. It's always dark. The turf obviously is fake. It's the fake turf stuff. So it has those weird seams and looking things all over it because they bring in different turf for college games and what they have for the pro games in there. I just don't like it. I don't like that place. Sick of it. Are you telling me that this is going to be a better looking aesthetically to the naked eye spectacle in the dome in Atlanta than if Auburn were hosting this on campus? No comparison. No comparison. It'd be better on Auburn's campus. But I digress. Here's the point I was going to make, though. If Auburn can't beat DJ Lagway week one, Auburn is in big trouble. There's a couple problems here, Beaver. Number one, it's not taken into account that it's the first game out of the chute for Alex Golish, a new coach at Auburn. Right? It's first game out of the chute. Game one. I know, momentum and everything. And Baylor was not that good last year. I know. But all these teams will have 30, 35, 40, 45 new players off other people's teams from last year. It's kind of what they all have. So there's a problem there. Well, how can you really not? You don't know. How do I know? I mean, even if we go back to last year's teams, maybe you say that. If Auburn can't beat Baylor in Georgia, Auburn's. But we don't know anything about Baylor this year, and you don't know anything about Auburn. And Auburn's got a first-year coach. It's all brand new. You don't know. Neither do I. You just don't know. Secondly, it purports the idea that these games are simply quarterback versus quarterback. Notice he didn't say beat Baylor week one. He said DJ Lagway. Anyway, I'm just having fun with it. I don't know anything about either team. New quarterback, new players at Baylor, new players and new coach at Auburn. Who knows? Nobody's going to know until you see those two teams play. Old Tackle, thanks for texting. You said UNA's program was headed by Bobby Wallace, who played at MSU in the 70s. And I think they named the stadium after him. Yeah. And boy, did he evermore have a heck of a run of Division II national championships and all that kind of stuff. All right, here we go. This is going to be team number 60 on the countdown of 80 teams in 80 days. And team number 60 is...

0: the Hokies of Virginia Tech, the Fighting James Franklins. Beaver and I were discussing this earlier. We both seem to feel or think that James Franklin probably will have some success there at Virginia Tech. Beaver had some reasoning that made sense, and part of that was that Virginia Tech has been awful, and there's really nowhere to go but up. And I think there's definitely some truth to that. But it just seems like the right fit to me. And, you know, I had a question of school like Virginia Tech. This is for another day, not this day, not this Virginia Tech preview. But in today's world, if your football team, program, whatever, can only spend about half of what some of your competition is spending on their roster, should you really be firing your coach? Just saying. Sorry. Just had to bring that up. All right, so let's take a look at Virginia Tech. They did make the coaching change at the end of last year after going 3-9 on the year. They started off the year last year in a three-game losing streak to South Carolina, Vanderbilt, and Old Dominion, and they were whipped in all three of those. Then they went on a two-game win streak versus Wofford and a big upset. Well, you know, upset at NC State, beat them 23-21 in Raleigh. Then the Hokies lost two in a row, Wake Forest and Georgia Tech. They were pretty competitive against Georgia Tech, but still lost by 15. And then they got the third win of the year late October, last game of October. They beat Cal at home in overtime, two overtimes, 42-34. Finished the year on a four-game losing streak to Louisville, Florida State, Miami, and Virginia. So they fire everybody, run them out of town, hire James Franklin coming off getting fired at Penn State, and here we go. So this year coming up for the Hokies. In 60 days from today, Saturday, September 5th, they host VMI. Beav, do you know who VMI is?
1: Virginia Military Institute?
0: You got it. Do you know who Virginia Tech used to be? They used to be VPI. In fact, that fight song you played, if you go back and look at the lyrics of it, it's all about VPI and PI this and PI that. Because back in the day when they wrote it, they were Virginia Polytechnic Institution. So their fight song is VPI. And they're hosting VMI. Week one. Week two, they host Old Dominion. Then back-to-back road games in September against Maryland and Boston College. October games for James Franklin and the Hokies. Host Pittsburgh, go to Cal. That'd be a fun trip, won't it? Middle of the year, travel to Cal. Then host Virginia Tech, then travel to Clemson. November, they are at SMU, host Stanford, at Miami, host Virginia Tech. I'm sorry, Virginia. They are Virginia Tech, host Virginia. So that's a little bit of a look at their schedule this year. You know, their staff, I didn't, other than Brent Pry, defensive coordinator, linebackers coach, I didn't see a ton of coaches on the James Franklin staff who I recognized or previously knew their name. I didn't really know that many. So that's a little bit of a look at Virginia Tech this year. As far as players, I'm not real sure. Bulldog 44. You texted the show. You said, it's off the subject, but hearing about UNA having a nice campus, I'd really recommend anyone to go visit Sewanee, College of the South. The whole campus is absolutely beautiful with scenery and the architecture and history. It says their sports facilities are small, but there's a feeling of history that just sits with you. Also, they were an original member of the SEC. They were. And Tulane was also. And Georgia Tech, I believe. I think all three of those were in the SEC originally, weren't they? Boy, you talk about, there's your, you got bad decisions, and then you got bad decisions. Leaving the SEC. Tatted Brad, good to hear from you on the country pleasing text line. You said, As if state, I'm sorry, why would I read that as state? As if I needed another reason to pull against Auburn, Baylor has Arterberry from Pearl, the linebacker, this year at Baylor. Well, how about that? That's cool. Local kid playing on defense for Baylor.
1: Why is that a reason to pull against them?
0: No, he's pulling for the Baylor guy. Isn't that what he said? Did I read it wrong? I thought he was saying that is as if he needed another reason to pull against Auburn. Baylor has got the linebacker from Pearl, so he's pulling for the local kid.
1: I got you now.
0: Pulling for a local kid? Whatever it takes. Jason and Flagstaff, I'll get to your text next. Stick around.
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0: Okay, Beaver, do you also find that as you get older, you are starting to prefer eating certain things that you, when you were young, you didn't prefer? Example, when you were young and you got a box of chicken or a bucket of chicken, right? Two breasts, two thighs, two wings, two legs, right? I'm somewhere in the neighborhood. When you were young, you wanted those legs and wings. The older you got, let's have that breast. Let's have that chicken breast. Right now, at your age, if I hand you a bucket of chicken on the bone, what's the first thing you're pulling out of that bucket?
1: Breast. And I've been that way all my life, though.
0: Oh,
1: have changed.
0: You?
1: Yeah.
0: Oh.
1: See, I'm the exact same.
0: I changed. I want the breast now, too. But it used to be first thing, leg. Give me the leg. Chicken leg. Then wings.
1: I've never even contemplated a wing.
0: Okay. Really? Out of the
1: never
0: bucket?
1: Never fiddled with the wing.
0: Really?
1: It was just, yeah.
0: Okay.
1: Wasn't enough there for me, ever.
0: Notice,
1: remember, I was a fat, fat kid.
0: Notice neither of us said a thigh. I ain't about it. I'm not about that thigh. Now, if it's a quarter, if it's chicken quarters, it's like that's different because it goes with everything else. Have I put too much thought into this?
1: No, it's where you're at these days.
0: That's where I'm at.
1: We know who we are. We put thought into this.
0: That's right. We think about the chicken. Jason in Flagstaff, you texted the show. You said Baylor's offense is always pretty good under Dave Aranda and was with Sawyer Robertson at quarterback last year. I expect DJ Lagway to be a lot better than he was at Florida since Billy Napier was no Dan Mullen with any of his QBs there. And Jason, there's a ton of agreement with me. Lagway is a heck of a specimen just in terms of, I mean, really, he's kind of like Anthony Richardson 2.0 in terms of, you know, what's there potentially. Big, good athlete, strong, easy arm strength, all that kind of stuff. But, yeah, you could watch him play last year at Florida. I'm just telling you, Jason, I have seen it. I have felt it. I know what it feels like to be that guy that takes the snap, and you're in the helmet, and you're in the backfield, and you are confused. You're playing on sheer adrenaline and trying to let your ability work for you and just make a play. You know, you're trying to hang on to the rope, and every now and then the rope's just slipping away from you. You are not the one pulling the rope. I know what it feels like, and I know it when I see it. And it's not exclusive to bad athletes or great ones like DJ Lagway, but I've seen it, and that's where he was. Where, you know, when things were open and the play was easy to read, he'd glide around on the field and let things go and just flick his wrist, and you'd go, nice. And then when he got a little confused and the game was too fast for him, and you could just see it from a mile away, the reads were not clear. He didn't know exactly what he was supposed to read on that particular stuff. And see, that's, to your point, that's the difference between what he was going through versus what just about any Dan Mullen quarterback goes through. Mullen does not put the guys out there and does not call a play for any of his quarterbacks that he has not already ironed it out in practice a million times, that this kid knows how to read this play with one eye shut and one hand in behind his back. We've done it that many times. There's just almost no chance he's going to misread this. That's the way Mullen approaches it. And that's why, you know, his quarterbacks at every place, They may miss throws, but they don't go through a bunch of these misreads where they're not seeing defenders. They don't know where to go with the ball. And what you would see last year with Lagway, and I only saw one full game. It was the one we played him in person, but that's all you had to see, is you'd have, let's say, two or three pass attempts where, you know, he read it correctly. You could tell he was confident. And then you'd have two or three plays where you go, man, he's confused. He is not sure of himself mentally. This ain't no physical thing at all. And see, that's kind of a coaching deal. If you really, really, really broke that down, Jason, it is also a communication thing between player and coach, because sometimes what is happening is they try to, you know, in lieu of not having enough practice time on the field to really iron everything out, they try to talk about it. And they tell the quarterback, I need you to tell me anything that you're not comfortable with. Well, the quarterback's not comfortable telling the coach there's things he doesn't know, because the QB's afraid, if I tell the coach I don't know this, he's going to lose confidence in me and be more willing to bench me. I can't tell him I don't know how to do it. I got to tell him, I just got to fake it. Tell him I know it. If he calls it, pretend to know it. See what I mean? So you get this little bit of a relationship breakdown. You just can't have that. It's got to be total honesty. Quarterback has to know, once a coach tells me I'm the guy, I'm the guy, he's not going back on it. So now I've got room to tell him, okay, hey, coach, look, I'm confused. I don't know how to run this. I don't know what I'm looking at. You know, you're telling me this, but it doesn't look that way when I snap the ball. And if the coach says, hey, do you have confidence in me calling this in a game against any look they give us? If that guy even hesitates, scratch it out. Don't put it in there. You just may have to be that way. So last year, when it comes to Lagway, I don't even know who all the offensive staff are at Baylor. Let me see if I can find it real quick. Again, is he going to be an NFL quarterback? I don't have the slightest idea. I'm not even sure I care. But does he have the ability to be a really good college quarterback? You bet he does. There ain't no doubt he does. Okay, Jake Spavital. Jake Spavital, formerly Texas A&M. Thought of very highly. In offensive and quarterback coaching circles. He was at Cal for a period of time. He was at A&M when they had Case Keenum, Johnny Manziel, Kyler Murray. He was at West Virginia when they had Will Grier and Geno Smith. He was at Oklahoma State when they had guys like Brandon Whedon. So, Tulsa, Houston, Oklahoma State, West Virginia, Texas A&M, Cal. He was the head coach for a few years at Texas State. I think, I don't know enough about what they have around him. I just know this. That coach has a history of putting confident quarterbacks on the field, and they get better. Sawyer Robertson got much better and much more confident. You know, and it's like he got older. But I think this is a chance to see a guy like Lagway really, really do well. Jason, you said, I look forward to seeing what Mullen does with Jackson Arnold this year. He made an absolute star out of that Calandria kid last year. Yeah, Jackson Arnold, good athlete. They'll probably run it a ton. Tatted Brad, here's to you, sir. Tipping my cap to you and all the others like you. You texted the show and said not sports related, but y'all pray for us AC technicians, air conditioning, HVAC technicians. He says we're dying out here. Boy, don't you know it, B. Because we have reached that time of the summer where if you've got any sort of issue lingering over there in the unit on the end of the house, it's coming to the forefront. Hey. And also, with weather like it is right now, if that AC stops cooling for just a second, It does not take long for us to pick the phone up and call somebody. It's hot, getting hot in here. All right, that'll wrap it up for today. Beaver, it's always good to see you. I mean, what's left of you? All right, we'll do it again tomorrow, same time, same place. In the Farm Bureau Insurance Studio. For Beaver, I'm Matt. All of us here on the show, we'll see you tomorrow.

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13: Brian Weber back with you. 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Hit me up on the X platform, BW Weber. Weber with two B's in 30 minutes. We wrap up the program with emphasis. Logging out to the World Wide Weber just to make sure I did not miss anything. And if you've endured my act in the past, you know how much I love college football. 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And for that, always a pleasure to talk college football with Stuart Mandel, editor-in-chief of the Athletics College Football Coverage. Stuart, how are you?
14: I'm great, Brian. How are you?
13: I'm doing well. I'm following you on the X platform. Do you officially have World Cup fever?
14: I do, though it's going to be a challenge to maintain it with the U.S. out, I'm not going to lie, but been a very fun term.
13: And for those who don't follow you, and they should, it's at SI Mandel. Can you explain what you posted and what you meant when you wrote Argentina is 2025, Indiana won't lose?
14: I'm always looking for college football comparisons because that's the sport I understand the most, and I'm still a soccer novice. But if you just saw what just happened, like that's the soccer equivalent, I think, of the Indiana 2-minute drive against Penn State last year to pull out that game. And when they did pull out that game, to me, that was the sign that, oh, this team might be capable of greatness. And they were, right? First 16-0 season. Not quite the perfect example because Argentina has a much better history than Indiana football. But yeah, like similar vibes.
13: Love the comp, and that gets us

0: to the college football conversation. I know you've been tracking what's been going on in Frisco, Texas. As we prepare to talk about things that matter on the field, and I know a lot of casual fans find it tedious when guys like me keep going back to the Brenton Sorsby story, but there's no way of denying how notable it is. So what'd you make of Big 12 Commissioner Brett Yormack today ducking questions about that entire situation?
1: I understand the reasoning, you know, if you want this event to be more looking forward to the season. I was actually a little surprised, though, because it would have been a great chance for him to take a victory lap, because that was definitely the most trying moment of his tenure as Big 12 Commissioner. And they aced it. You know, everybody thought at that, you know, after Brendan Sorsby won his injunction, the thought was, well, there's nothing really anybody can do. Everybody in that conference, all 15 other schools, were pressuring the conference to do something because it was such an unfathomable idea that he would be allowed to play after betting on his own team. And they got a little help, frankly, in the form of that letter the Texas Attorney General sent threatening to sue them if they, you know, at that point they hadn't taken any action against Texas Tech or Sorsby, and he was already threatening a lawsuit, and they used it against him and made an argument in a lawsuit that caused the Sorsby and Texas Tech camp to stand down.
0: Thank you for the context, because a lot of people, I think, tuned out with all the legalese and would there be another injunction, and that gets us to what people want to talk about, the games themselves. I'm Brian Weber, sitting in for Rich Eisen as we get you set for college football. It's back with the start of Big 12 Media Days, chatting with Stuart Mandel of The Athletic. So if we look at the top of the conference, last year Texas Tech won its first Big 12 championship in school history. Stuart, how do you see Joey McGuire's team on the field as they now turn to Will Howard, a quarterback coming back from his torn ACL?
1: Yeah, Will Hammond, the redshirt freshman.
0: Will Hammond, I beg your pardon. Hammond, yeah.
1: Yeah. Look, because of Cody Campbell and all that money, Texas Tech is now in a position to reload every year. But for all the talk about quarterback, really the whole ethos of that Big 12 championship team last year was that defensive line, that they spent a lot of money to bring guys in, and it paid off. And all four of those guys on their starting D-line last year got drafted. So to me, that's a hard thing. I know they went out and they got more guys. They got a really good pass rusher from San Diego State, but that's hard to replicate, you know, regardless of the controversy around quarterbacks. So they'll be in the mix. No question, they'll be in the mix again. I think BYU is going to be really good. And I think the thing about Big 12 is there's a number of teams in that conference that, like Arizona State 2 years ago, that can rise up at any moment. So I think it'll be a very fun competitive race. I don't just assume Texas Tech will dominate the conference again.
0: Well, we know the Big 12 is wide open offensively, and that translates into so many competitive games on the field. Stuart, do you think it also means this could be the year the conference finally gets multiple bids to the college football playoff?
1: You know, it's tough, but one, because clearly the committee basically at this point considers 12-1 in the Big 12 to be 11-2 in the SEC, basically. I think that the way to do it, and what the Big 12 has frankly lacked the last couple of years, is you need that big non-conference victory that sends a statement. They lend them credibility. Texas Tech doesn't really have a game like that on its schedule, but BYU does. When USC and Notre Dame canceled their series, Notre Dame already had its replacement lined up, a game at BYU this year. Notre Dame is on the very short list of national title contenders next year. If BYU wins that, and then they're one of those two teams in the mix, like you talked about, maybe they win that game but don't win the conference championship, that's your recipe to get two teams in.
0: Talking college football with Stuart Mandel of The Athletic, you hit on the SEC, and I got the point you're making from the perspective of the selection committee. As you know, the Big Ten has won three straight national championships, unseating the mighty SEC as the superpower in the sport. Stuart, do you see that trend continuing this season? Which conference do you think is going to be more top-heavy?
1: I think that the Big Ten is, it doesn't get much more top heavy than what the Big Ten is right now. They have earned their status as the best conference. When I look at the early national title contenders for this year, I would take Indiana, Oregon, or Ohio State, frankly, over anybody in the SEC.
0: Wow.
1: But the SEC, I think, is stronger and deeper top to bottom. And as we know, you know, the preseason poll never plays out in real life. And of those three teams I mentioned, who all look like they'll be very good, probably somebody will disappoint. And in the SEC, you know, whether it's Georgia, whether it's Texas, whether it's somebody else, might turn out to be, you know, absolutely dominant. I think both those teams are very good and very talented, but flawed, but could be wrong, right? Maybe then one of them is turns out to be, you know, the Indiana of this year.
0: And the Indiana story, I said before you joined us, is one of the greatest sports turnarounds in my lifetime, and I'm in my mid-50s. The fact that Indiana went from statistically the worst program in major college football to now a real and consistent winner is just mind-boggling. Well, as we go to the SEC, there's always the big personalities to address. So what are your expectations for Lane Kiffin year one at LSU?
1: The expectations are very high. I don't know whether they'll live up to them or not. But when you go out and assemble basically a portal all-star team, like in the portal era, nobody has racked up that much high-end talent, starting with the quarterback, Sam Leavitt, Seton, the offensive lineman from Colorado. Like, there are several guys in that class that were the best or the highest-ranked player at their position. So the expectation is you should be at least a CFP contender, if not a, you know, Final Four national title contender in year one.
2: Which is a lofty goal.
1: Because, frankly, most of the time we've seen a coach come in and totally flip a roster, it's still been bumpy the year one. Cignetti, the obvious exception. But, you know, it's a lot of change at once when you bring in an entirely new coaching staff, entirely new players, and expect everybody to just gel over the course of one offseason. But I don't think
2: they can make those excuses, frankly. When you have that
1: kind of roster, when there's reports that it's a $40 million roster, that we've gone from, you know, Ohio State $20 million 2 years ago to now we're hearing $40 million, you're expected to be very good.
0: Stuart Mandel is our guest. It's the Rich Eisen Show on ESPN Radio. He is the editor-in-chief of the Athletics College Football Coverage. Let's dig deeper in the SEC, and if we're talking about expectations and hype, there was no individual player with more hype, as you know, last year heading into the season than Arch Manning. And he bounced back after that slow start. And I think a lot of that also was just managing expectations after the Ohio State game. Counted for 36 total touchdowns last year. So, Stuart, as you look at his limited body of work, what's your outlook for Arch this year?
1: Well, I think we just have to. I think he could be a very good quarterback this year. He really showed it at the end of last season, especially in the Texas A&M game. I think the mistake going into last year was that people didn't just expect him to be good. They expected him to be number one pick good, even though he'd barely played before. Now he has a full year under his belt. There's no reason why he can't be at least an all-conference kind of quarterback, but I wouldn't expect him necessarily to be I keep using these Indiana comparisons. Fernando Mendoza from last year. that's a tall ask for anybody, you know, and I think people need to stop getting so hung up on the last name and more compare him to other quarterbacks with that profile over the years. As a five-star guy who finally gets his shot, and frankly, it was bumpy for about two-thirds of the season. So as long as he makes some pretty good progress this year, and is better than he was, you know, frankly, he has to be really good right from the start, so they're going to play Ohio State again in week two, then I would consider that a success.
0: And you and I over the years have spent a lot of time focusing on two topics: realignment, which thankfully we can leave alone, I hope, for now, and the expansion of the college football playoff. Stuart, how long do you think we're going to stick with the current bracket of 12? And when we get to expansion, what is the number you think that ultimately is going to be settled on?
1: The Big Ten and SEC are just in a stalemate right now. The Big Ten is very, very adamant about going to 24. They're not settling for anything less. And the SEC, as of now, is very uncomfortable with that and is sticking with its preference for 16. So everybody wants it to expand. So I don't know that it's going to stay at 12 much longer. It's basically just who wins out in that conversation. It's going to be, I think, just like last year. They're going to go all the way to the deadline on December 1st before they settle on anything, and they still might not settle on anything. But I don't think it's healthy for the sport for this to continue. I also think even though the ACC, Big 12, and Notre Dame have all come out in favor of 24, there's still a lot of people in high positions in this sport that think that would be a big mistake. I think 85% of the public thinks that would be a big mistake, that it would ruin the regular season as we've known it. And I'm frankly, personally hoping that sentiment wins out.
0: And I agree with you totally. Stuart, always a pleasure. I greatly appreciate your availability, and thanks for sharing your insights once more on The Rich Eisen Show.
2: All right, thank you.
0: Stuart Mandel, check out his great work for The Athletic, doing yeoman's work to connect the beautiful game to college football with the Argentina-Indiana Cup. Now, the small difference would be, if you're talking about brand equity, who's got a bigger name in international soccer than Argentina? But I get the point Stuart was making. It's the air of inevitability, because it felt like Argentina was dead. And then we go Undertaker. They rise quickly. I didn't see Paul Bearer on the pitch. He would stand out. He's not a small individual. The beauty of college football today is, and I understand a lot of people have many issues with how NIL is being used and misused. It feels like as the NFL has brought parity to its sport in a way that we all love and embrace, now that we have more competitive balance than ever in college football, there's massive pushback. And I get it, because the mechanism to get us to all of now the unlikely results has been unseemly. It's a world with no rules in college football, and judges getting involved, and you essentially have unrestricted free agency with the transfer portal, and no salary cap. As much as these schools have guidelines of what they can spend in NIL, it is wide open. But it's not our job to fix the sport. I'm just looking for a good watch on Saturdays. And if you love college football, the beauty of it is quantity is quality. I'm here in Southern California. Turn on the TV at 9 a.m. local time, and you ride that all the way now into whatever the Pac-12 is comprised of, deep into the night. And now you're seeing different teams. Now, we can argue, is the sport better with having more turnover at the top? And look, I am not overlooking Ohio State is still good. And that's why I had Will Howard on the mind, although I'm going to talk Steelers as well on Friday. But I appreciate Stewart fact-checking me. I was talking about Will Hammond at Texas Tech. The sport still has a blue blood connection to casual fans, but the SEC is in total control anymore, and that is a good development. It's always, I think, appealing to walk into a tournament like the college football playoff and wonder, okay, how many upsets will we see? And let's skip the group of five nonsense. That was an aberration last year. It'll never happen again. But the fact that Miami, quote unquote, is back and Indiana has emerged unbelievably as a dominant player is another reflection of just the huge turnaround we've seen in college football. Now, is the sport going to run the risk of damaging even further the integrity of its regular season, which for years meant more in college football than any other sport? And I'm not saying let's go back to ties. I'm not saying let's go back to split national champions determined by the AP and the UPI, which doesn't exist anymore. But I am saying the regular season has to matter. And 12 has worked out as a good number, because there's still an argument to be made, as we went through for months last season, Miami versus Notre Dame for that final spot. But when you get to 16, and I think it's going to 24, just as we saw the expansion of the NCAA tournament that nobody wanted. Why? More money. When we inevitably get to 24 teams, and I do have strong feelings, as is coming through probably more than I would like, having done college football play-by-play and radio shows for years. When we get to 24 teams, I'm not going to care who the 25th team in America is. Don't tell me you got screwed or jobbed by the committee if we have a bracket of 24 teams, but I know I'm a lonely man sitting in a studio by myself barking for no reason because it's going there because there's too much money to be made, and we'll see if there's any pushback from the fans. Attendance has flattened in college football. Now, some of that, I think, comes down to the start times changing week by week because of us in the media business, but the regular season has to matter. The games being played have to have significance, and when you expand that playoff, I don't know the trade-off is going to be worth it. I'm Brian Weber, back on the soapbox, but at least hopefully I know what I'm talking about with college football, unlike my soccer credentials that I have to dust off one more time because I have a feeling we'll be heading back to the pitch coming up as we work our way towards the top of the hour with one more attempt to make sure I didn't miss anything as we log on to the World Wide Webber. That is coming up. I'm Brian, in for Rich. We roll on The Rich Eisen Show.
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2: Brian Weber back with you here on the Rich Eisen Show. We are winding down. That means we're warming up for tomorrow. My good friend, Dan Schwartzman, will be guest hosting for Rich. And then I'm back with you on Friday to wrap up the week. 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
2: And I'm feeling like a good corporate partner because the last few shows I've been in the chair, I have said, let's wrap up the program with Gusto as we bring in my pal, the super producer of this program, James Steele. James, how are you?
5: I'm great. How are you?
2: I am living the dream. Where do you want to start?
5: Let's start where we kind of began today with the World Cup. The U.S. lost 4-1 to Belgium, as we've been talking about all day today. What does that mean for American soccer moving forward?
2: So you're saying you want more soccer analysis. I have not gone in-depth and comprehensive enough with my thoughts on the pitch. Okay, since I have focused in granular detail about all the factors that led to that one-sided win by the better team last night, what we saw was not a mirage. Belgium is flat out the superior soccer playing nation. That is not breaking news. The question moving forward, and now we have 4 years to figure out a more effective combination of playing and strategy than what we saw last night, is who is going to become the new face of American soccer? And I'm trying not to use Christian Pulisic as a human pinata, and I am mindful, and I keep repeating it because it bears that emphasis, that he's been dealing with injuries throughout his career, and unfortunately it slowed him down last night. But somebody has to be the catalyst who's reliable in big games, especially when the whole world is watching. I think that player clearly now is Folarin Balogun. And then over the course of the next few years, how does the roster get rounded out so they don't come up small in a big spot last night? Because what was most disappointing to me, as much as I pretend to be Captain Soccer, is the mental errors. Just feeling like they weren't ready for the moment. And after all these years and the commitment to this sport, United States should be better when the whole world is watching. What's next?
5: Let's go to basketball. According to reports, Tim Hardaway Sr., who had originally said to his son, Tim Hardaway Jr., you cannot wear my number 10 for the Heat when you sign there. He changed his mind. He's now going to let him wear it if he wants to. So is Tim Sr. making the right decision here?
2: Finally. And I just wonder what took him so long. It was bizarre to me that the old man would say to his kid, effectively, And this was part of the reasoning that had been reported. No, Junior, you need to forge your own path. You need to carve out your own identity. Okay, Pops, Tim Sr., if that's the case, why did you name him Tim Hardaway Jr.? Isn't it egotistical enough for an old man? And James, I know we should have discussed this before we started the show. At the end of this, you're going to tell me you're James Steele Jr. and I'm going to feel like a giant jerk. But in general, it strikes me as a bit of a narcissist play to feel like, you know what, not only are my genes being carried on by my kid, that kid's got to be a junior. So who wants to be Frank Sinatra Jr.? Who wants to be Bronny James, LeBron James Jr.? So I think that Tim got to the right conclusion. I'm surprised it took him that long to get there. And in general, and maybe this is hitting too close to home, I was supposed to be a Trey. I was supposed to be William Weber III. And let's just say my mother and my grandfather didn't see eye to eye, and she nixed that, and that's why I am B-Web, not W-Web, whatever, dub-dub. I am dumb-dumb. I don't even know what I would be. I'd be Will-Web if my grandfather had his way, and now I need a therapist. James, tell me you're not a junior. I should have asked you before the show.
5: No juniors in the Steele family, thank God.
2: But Trey Weber would be even more annoying, if possible, than I typically am. What is next?
5: Let's go to the entertainment. Rich talks a lot about that on the show. Reports are that Christian Bale is set to join Leo DiCaprio, starring in Heat 2, 31 Ooh. Years after the original film came out. What's the greatest sequel in film history?
2: Oh, clock management skills. We could do this for hours. Okay, why don't I start with options that are not the best sequels. And top ahead, I'm thinking comedies. I'm thinking Caddyshack 2, much as I love Jackie Mason, and Fletch Lives. Balanced by Ghostbuster 2 holds up. But if I got to go one sequel and one sequel only, you're probably thinking, all right, middle age from the suburbs, Weber, you're going to go Godfather 2. And remind me, this is the business we have chosen. I don't want to be that much of a cliche. I'm going to select Empire Strikes Back, not only as the best sequel, but the best Star Wars film of them all. What do you think about that?
5: That's a good pick. I'm a big Ghostbusters 2 fan, too.
2: Oh, beautiful. Vigo, and Bobby Brown, of course, on the soundtrack.
5: I have Vigo the Carpathian up in my basement. So
2: it's a good thing we don't rehearse this show, and I learned this on the fly. And wait a minute, Bobby Brown had a lyric about Vigo, right? Found out about Vigo. I can't say the words now because we'll get sued by ASCAP. We have time for one more.
5: One more, yep. 30 years ago today, Hulk Hogan came down the ramp at Bash in the Beach 1996 and turned heel, one of the biggest heel turns of all time. Is it the biggest one? What are the biggest heel turns of all time, Brian?
2: Oh, brother. Now, because you're a power broker at ESPN Radio, when are we getting a wrestling podcast? I think I have proven that if I can handle the burden of doing the Rich Eisen show as a solo performer, maybe I can sit next to you and drop arcane references from the late 1970s. All right, you're talking heel. Well, how about this one for perspective? Most people don't know that Hulk Hogan was a heel originally in the old WWWF, run by Vince McMahon Sr., managed by Classy Freddie Blassie. But the audience now is completely turning on me because I keep going back decades and decades. If I'm thinking heel turn, I got two. I got Andre, of course. And even though I knew wrestling was fake, that was real to me, I'll give you Sergeant Slaughter. He's Captain America. Forget about Christian Pulisic. When he flipped and became an Iraqi sympathizer leading up to WrestleMania 7 here in Southern California, it broke my heart. I'll go Godfather 2. Fredo, you broke my heart. That's the greatest heel turn of them all. Great job, James. I appreciate your help as always.
5: You got Shawn Michaels Warren Jannetty through the barbershop window. I think that might be the best one.
2: Anytime we get a Brutus the Barber Beefcake reference, it's a better show. And it was an excellent show today, in my opinion, in part because of the guests. 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Danny Higginbotham, talking soccer from Fox Sports. NBA conversation with Dan Devine of Yahoo Sports, and we just covered college football with Stuart Mandel of The Athletic. 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

0: It is the seventh day of July, 2026. Champ of the Chair Sports Maven on your radio as we move into Tuesday. We're down in Flowood, the Mississippi Association of Coaches Convention, as we are off and running for the 2026-2027 academic and athletic school year. Believe it or not, yep, the fourth just passed, so it's time to hit the gas. As expected, a packed house here on the Refuge here in Flowood. Golf, conferences, meals, everything you can think of for the next 3.5 days. The conference will go on through Friday. We'll be here today and tomorrow, back in studio on Thursday. And we're glad to be here. Thanks to Johnny Mims and the MAC, also Ricky Neves and the MHSA, for setting us up apart with Mississippi Sports Medicine. 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Don't forget about the four great restaurants on the property and the Bottleneck Blues Bar, as well as the Gurkha Cigar Lounge. Text us 601-885-3776. That is the Cowboy Maloney's text line. Be able to man that today. 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You can text us on the text line, brought to you by Cowboy Maloney's, 13 locations around the state, online at cowboymaloneys.com. 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Bill Bender will join us at 4 o'clock from the Sporting News. Harry Harrison, who is here, he is the color analyst for Ole Miss football. He will join us at 4:30, and then we've got some others that will come and go. Beav, one big thought on U.S. soccer. Were you disappointed? I told you I didn't watch the game. I just checked X, and it was over.
1: Yeah, disappointment, but you know, not far-fetched at all. It's what we do. But, man, that game sucked. It was not fun.
0: No, it wasn't. And this may be something to discuss as we get later on in the week. Clay Travis put this out, and there was a lot of commentary, and it seems like there is every 4 years. He says one big soccer thought. He said our youth development has to get more affordable. He said one of my kids plays travel. It's at least $5,000 a year. And this isn't even the super high end. He said we could afford it. Thankfully, lots of people cannot. Youth sports cost the U.S. and the U.S. are out of control. And we've talked about that. We know that soccer more than most. He said kids benefit tremendously from youth sports, but we're pricing out a ton of kids and their families. Lots of the best talent, they don't ever get to get developed or have the advantages of playing team sports and learning how to win and lose for later in life. End of rant. And I would say that he is absolutely correct. And, you know, I heard somebody else on another podcast frame it up like this, is, you know, soccer is played around the world by kids of all walks of life. I mean, rich kids, poor kids, everybody kind of kid. In the U.S., you got to have money. And it's become more of a club sport than anything. And I think you see that manifest itself at the World Cup level. So that's something we can talk about either today or a little bit later on. Like, what do you do? And I don't know how you fix it. Or, I mean, it's got to be fixed at the top. We know that these people, it's much like travel ball and baseball, where you're talking about perfect game and you're talking about U-trip and you get into volleyball and you get into AAU. You know, it's, if you got the money, you got access. If you don't have the money, you don't have the access. And I think that's a conversation that needs to be had to give access to, and I'm not talking about socializing anything. You know, we start getting, but I'm talking about access for kids, because there's a lot of good kids that know how to play, that have a great athletic ability, that are not able to get into these places just because they don't have the access. Now, if you've got parents that have access to send you to Wake Forest and North Carolina and, you know, pick a school that has a big soccer program, then you've got an opportunity to do this. But unfortunately, a lot of kids cannot. Big 12 Media Days are underway as we kick off the Media Day circuit. Of course, we're here in the state of Mississippi for the MAC convention. Big 12 Media Days are underway, and there's a lot of news and notes. Of course, SEC Media Days coming up here in the next week or two. You'll have the Big 10 Media Days and the ACC, and around the country will go. Brett Yormark, the astute commissioner, kicked off Big 12 Media Days today, announces that the Big 12 and Monster Energy Drink have entered a multi-year partnership. The Big 12 will be rebranded or branded as, quote, the Monster Energy Big 12. Same for men's and women's basketball as well. Monster will have a conference sponsored patch on team jerseys. So you'll see, if you see that Monster Energy Drink logo draped on Colorado or Texas Tech or TCU, That's what that's about this year, as Monster has taken a big chunk of the Big 12. The Big 12 is the only league to have signed the CSC partnership agreement. And remember what we've talked about for a number of months and years now. The CSC is the governing body of the NCAA that helps supposedly control name, image, and likeness, the transfer portal, and all that kind of stuff. And when you talk about the CSC, they are kind of the gatekeepers that handles everything. Well, a lot of people and a lot of teams and a lot of universities, they want to be a part of the CSC, and we know why, because they're trying to basically relegate everything from money and access, and talk about money and access. There it is right there. But Brett Yormark says they have signed the agreement. They want in. He says, quote, "We want rules, and we want rules enforced." Well, I think everybody wants that. He also said that's the message behind signing the participation agreement. And it's also a participation trophy, by the way, and we'll have more thoughts on that. We've got Big Ten quarterback rankings, courtesy of Ari Wasserman and On3 that we'll get to. Who is the best quarterback in the Big Ten? They've got some big guns. Again, we talk about the quarterback for 2026 in college football, and there is a ton of great, good to great quarterbacks. The SEC is talented at the quarterback position this year than we've seen in a number of years. The Big Ten, extremely talented. The ACC has, you know, at least at the top end, if you look at Darian Mensa at Miami, you look, you know, Clemson should have a pretty good signal caller. You look at the quarterback out at SMU, Jennings, he is really good. Louisville should have a good quarterback. There's a lot of really good quarterbacks. You'll see that matchup week one as, you know, Ole Miss will have the advantage with their quarterback room versus Louisville. But Trinidad Chambliss, you know, should be more times than not. And that's the thing when you start talking about quarterbacks is how do you match up every week, right? It's like a prize fight. Ole Miss and Trinidad Chambliss should have that edge most every week. Now, there's going to be some weeks where they don't. They're going to be far and few in between. But if you have a quarterback, and, you know, that's what you want for Mississippi State, you want Kamario Taylor to become that guy to where he is the guy, you know, each week where, you know, hey, we're going to lean into Kamario Taylor this week. Every week, he's better than the next guy. The Big Ten have several of those. Adam Schefter, I thought this was interesting, who covers the NFL, says an in-depth look at the Broncos' postseason run. He said as close as someone can get to the team without being a part of the team with Seth Wickersham and Adam Schefter. Per Seth Wickersham, he says, when Bill Belichick and the Patriots divorced in 2024, Sean Payton considered presenting the Broncos ownership and owner Greg Pannier a proposal for the ages, hiring Belichick as a head coach until he reached 15 wins, enough to break Don Shula's career record of 347. Payton would temporarily step down to assist as an assistant head coach and run the offense, then move back after Belichick became the all-time leader. In the end, it was too complicated and maybe too fanatical as well. So I thought that was interesting that conversation was discussed, that Bill Belichick was talked about as, you know, bringing him in. This was Sean Payton's idea to try to go ahead and get him that record over Don Shula. Of course, Bill Belichick now at North Carolina, and Sean Payton, the head coach of the Denver Broncos. 601-885-3776. That is the Cowboy Maloney's text line. 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We're at the MAC conference in Flowood. It is Tuesday. 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

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We're in Flowood the next 2 days, Mississippi Association of Coaches Clinic, as we're underway with the 2026-2027 high school football and sports year, academic year as well. We'll be hitting the road, getting out to your local high schools here in the next several weeks, getting ready for the road tour. As we unofficially kicked it off a couple weeks ago in Oxford at Mississippi Sports Medicine at their clinic in North Mississippi. We'll have Bill Bender coming in at 4 o'clock. You can text us 601-885-3776. Harry Harrison at 4:30. Tony Tadlock will join us in the 5 o'clock hour, head basketball coach at Raymond, and no telling who else will roll through here. Least played matchups between current SEC teams. Least played for each team. So when you look at all the matchups, and of course the SEC with 16 teams, and one of the advantages to go into to 9 games in the conference is you're going to get to see more matchups. And the way they're moving this thing around is, you know, now if you go to, you know, let's just say you spent 4 years, and most people don't, but you spend 4 years at a university, you may see half the league. Now you're going to see more than that. Mississippi State and Oklahoma will play this year. They have not played ever. That'll be the first meeting between the Bulldogs and the Sooners coming up this year. Georgia and Oklahoma. You're gonna have a lot of Oklahoma, Texas in this infograph here that I'm reading off of, just because Oklahoma, Texas is new still. You know, year two to the SEC. Georgia, Oklahoma have only played one time. South Carolina, Texas once. Florida, Oklahoma. Believe it or not, they've only played two times in the history of their programs, and most of those times, or both of those times, I believe, was in the college football playoff. I believe one for a national championship. Gator Matt can tell us that. Oklahoma, South Carolina two times. Tennessee, Texas, the two burnt orange teams in the league, different shades, three times. Kentucky and Oklahoma just three. Kentucky, Texas, A&M. And this was kind of the problem with the old scheduling format. Kentucky and Texas A&M have been in the league, well, Kentucky obviously much longer, but Texas A&M has been in now, you know, since 2012. What's that, 14 years. They've played only three times. Ole Miss, Oklahoma, three times. A&M, Vanderbilt, they've only played three. And Kentucky and Texas have only played three times as well. So Mississippi State, Oklahoma, tying it on this year. Staying with Mississippi State, a little Mississippi State men's basketball news.

are still left out. All right. You guys know I have a problem with this. I have a problem with wording. I have a problem with the way things are presented. More access is needed. Now, this is coaches and administrators that are in lieu of the 24-team expansion in lieu of the 16-team. Too many great teams are still left out. You know, and I wish people like Nicole Arbach, but she won't because she's a puppet. She's, you know, a mental midget, and I mean that with, you know, all due respect. They're never going to call these coaches on this. You know, all you got to do is go look at the college football playoff poll from last year, and let's just do a quick check, and let's go back to the wording. Too many great teams. All right, let's. How many great teams did we have last year? Indiana was a great team. They went 13-0. They won the national championship. Ohio State and Georgia went 12-1. Now this is regular season prior to the playoff. I would say Ohio State and Georgia were pretty darn good. Were they great? No, but they were really, really good. Texas Tech was 12-1. Were they great? No, they were good. Oregon was good. Ole Miss, really good at 11-1. Texas A&M, really good. Now we're down to the eighth team. Oklahoma was in the playoff. They were 10-2. Were they great? No. They were good. Alabama. Good. Hold on just – okay. I'll get that in just a second. Alabama, 10-3. They were decent. They were good. You win 10 games, you're good. Miami, Notre Dame, BYU was left out at 11. Were they great? No. They were good. Texas, Vanderbilt, Utah, South Carolina, I mean Southern Cal, they were all 9-10 win teams. Were they great? Absolutely not. So who in the world is getting left out here? I mean, we get down into Georgia Tech at 9-3. Do we consider them great? No. Iowa at 8-4? I mean, under the new proposed model, Iowa would have been in the playoff. Are they great? No. What about North Texas? No. So I really wish that we could work on wording here. But that's what you do when you politicize things, is you get into wording and you get into the way you phrase things. But this is poppycock right here. I mean, great teams? No. Come on. You can get off that. Big Ten quarterback rankings, I told you we'll get into. Also, Nicole Arbach today. Big 12 Commissioner Brett Yormark. This is my fourth media days, says Brett Yormark. I've always viewed our path forward in three phases, stabilize, build, and grow. We are now in full growth mode. One of our top priorities is to create value for our member institutions. Now, I will say this, and if you've listened to me for just a minute, you know, I do like Brett Yormark. I know Beaver gets tired, and rightfully so, of some of the stuff the Big 12 does, like with the glass basketball courts and some of the things they're trying to do. They're just trying to generate interest and revenue because they don't have the access and the money and the power that the Big Ten and the SEC has. So they have to do it differently. Because remember, when the Big 12 lost Oklahoma and Texas to the SEC, a lot of people felt like, and rightfully so, the Big 12 was going to die. But it was the Pac-12 that died. Why? A lot of it is leadership. Because the Pac-12 did not have the leadership that other conferences had. The Big 12 hired Brett Yormark, and he has been nothing short of amazing. I mean, he's thought outside the box. I mean, again, today they ink a deal with Monster Energy Drink. They have tried to do things to move that conference forward. So I applaud him for that. And he's right. They are in full growth mode. Now, how much growth can the Big 12 actually have? We don't know. I don't think they'll ever be the SEC. I don't think they'll ever be the Big 10. But, I mean, you can make a case even today that they're bumping the ACC for the third top conference. Big 12 Commissioner Brett Yormark declines to answer opening question on Brendan Sorsby. Quote, today's not the time to address that issue. Today is about celebrating the upcoming season in our 16 schools. And that's the thing. Like there's nothing else to really say on Brendan Sorsby. There's, you know, reporters are going to ask that probably through the year, or at least, you know, they'll give up at some point. But there's nothing to say. Houston head football coach Willie Fritz, who we talked about yesterday, who said he left Tulane and went to Houston to play for a national championship. He has two quarterbacks, Connor

0: and highly touted quarterback, a guy named Keyson Henderson. Quote, I've never had two five-star quarterbacks, much less one. Connor is the starter. We will run the total package with Keyson. And I'm glad at least he said that. At least he didn't say we're going to run a package. He said we're going to run the total package, which means the offense is going to flow through him. It's a perfect situation for him to learn from our coaches and Connor. Oklahoma State new head football coach Eric Morris on the transition to Stillwater. Quote, there are kids that have been here the past 2 years that walked into the locker room that haven't won a conference game. We need a hard reset. And he's right. Look, Mike Gundy did some great things at Oklahoma State for a number of decades. He ran out of gas there, and they do need a full reset. 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How about that? 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More coming your way in a bit.
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0: Taking you through your Tuesday, it is the Afternoon Drive. 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Bill Bender will join us at 4 o'clock. Harry Harrison with Ole Miss Football will join us at 4:30, and we'll get more into the Big 12 and others. Right now, we're going to shift gears. Eugene Clinton, head football coach, athletics director, Brandon Bulldogs, coming through and kind enough to sit with us. Coach, welcome in. Thank you so much, brother. How you doing?
1: Hey, man, I'm lovely. Thank you for having me. I appreciate it.
0: Man, I've said this, you know. Well, let me ask you this. How was your 4th of July? Did you shoot any fireworks, eat a lot of food? I mean, that's kind of the last break, isn't it?
1: Man, it is. And what I did was I relaxed. I promise you, I relaxed. I had a little family time and just sat back and relaxed.
0: So I always say when you come here, you know it's go time, isn't it?
1: Yes, sir. When you get to this point right now, you know, your feet's to the fire, man. It's time to go, making sure everybody's on the same page, make sure all your coaches are ready to roll, and you know the season's about to start.
0: Talk a little bit about this clinic. Johnny Mims with MAC, Ricky Neves, MHSA, they collectively put this on through the Mississippi Association of Coaches. Obviously, it's a vendor show. It's a time to meet with colleagues that you may not even see until the end of the year. Mm-hmm. But what it does for coaches, what it does for your school to be at an event, and what you kind of learn through a process like this.
1: Man, I love this clinic, man. You know, this is the time I get to take notes, get to listen to experienced coaches, you know, give us ideas and let our skills, you know, reflect some of our talent, you know, through the skills on the board and things of that nature. I mean, being at this clinic, man, gives you a great idea of, you know, what this state brings, what kind of coaches this state bring, you know, the attitude, the effort, the energy. It's lovely, man. And sometimes it's even great to get back here and meet some of the guys that you play ball with, you know, like me, myself, playing back at state with some of the guys. And you get to see, meet them, talk to them, you know, interact with them. You may not have seen them for a couple of years, and it's just fun, man, just fun thing to do.
0: And, you know, one of the things I love about these events, and you hear coaches talk about it all the time, is, yeah, you know, you get to a Friday night and you take on a football team. Yeah, you want to win the game. But at an event like this, you've got 1A coaches, 7A coaches, 4A coaches, and you guys have different circumstances with your programs. I mean, you know, 7A is obviously you got more resources where you don't as a 1, but there may be challenges that you guys have that they don't. So it gives you guys, I think, a chance to collaborate and talk about issues and how to help, you know, kind of problem solve things.
1: Exactly. I love the roundtable discussions where, you know, you have coaches, like you said, from each division able to sit down and tell you their point of view on how things work at where they are, and you get to spit out your point of view of how things are working where you are, and then you, like you said, collab together and try to come up with a plan that works best, or maybe you have found some ideas from one of those guys that, you know, you could use at your facility.
0: We're visiting with Eugene Clinton, head football coach, athletics director, Brandon High School, at the MAC Coaches Conference 2026-2027. All right, so take us through what summer's looking like for you guys. I know, you know, it's such a weird calendar. You graduate kids in late May, and then, you know, you kind of push those guys on off, say, okay, now you're free, young man, go.
1: Yes.
0: Now it's getting everybody back in and kind of, you know, moving the boat. What does summer look like for you guys?
1: Man, hot.
0: Yes.
1: It's everybody, but you know, you get those seniors out, man. You get ready for the upcoming guys to become seniors. You try to set your program to where you guys, you know, get in the mornings where you're not worrying about the heat too much. You're working guys through, making sure they understand, you know, teaching kids how to take care of their bodies, maintain proper sleeping habits, as well as coaches understanding, you know, getting their game plans ready for what's coming up.
0: You know, when you talk about summer workouts, of course, are you guys doing a lot of 7-on-7 this summer?
1: Yes, sir. We did quite a few. You know, we were fortunate enough to be able to, you know, have both our quarterbacks, JB and Slade and Shaq, out there, you know, throwing the ball around, and they did pretty good.
0: You got two really good players. I want to talk about some of your coaches, too. I know we don't talk a lot of recruiting with high school coaches just because of the nature of recruiting, but you do have one in your running back, Tyson Robinson. He's committed to Michigan. Your quarterback is committed to Illinois. Two pretty big programs there.
1: Yes, sir. Two pretty big programs, especially, you know, for those two young men. I think those are great fits. I think Michigan has an outstanding running back, you know, coach, and he does a great job, as well as Illinois. You know, those guys up there, they have quarterback skills are tremendous. They've done a great job with collecting great quarterbacks up there. And I think both of our young men will fit perfect in their programs and show exactly what the South has to offer.
0: Are you surprised, as a guy who is from Mississippi, you've gone through the process from high school to college, you played in the NFL, you played in Europe, that the Big Ten, I mean, when you were coming through at Provine, did the Big Ten even sniff the South as far as offering Southern guys?
1: Honestly, no. You would think that with those two young men, maybe the prospect of SEC would have, you know, draw their attention. But the way the landscape is right now with college football and high school football, you know, young men are able to go anywhere they want to. I mean, and you have those big name schools, Illinois, Michigan, able to pull young men from the South, you know, offer them some things that they've never had, or offer them a little bit more money here or there,
0: sure,
1: you know, for NIL deals that would be great for them. And that's a lot of what the young men are looking for. You know, what can you help me with? What can you do for me?
0: Stability,
1: exactly.
0: By the way, I just got a text. John Bond is listening. He told me to tell you hello.
1: How you doing, buddy?
0: Eugene Clinton on with us, head football coach, athletics director, Brandon High School. All right, so you got a new OC, you got a new DC. Of course, we're going to come visit with you guys on the road tour like everybody else. But a lot of people may not know that. Take us kind of a flyover, your new offensive defensive coordinator.
1: Oh, man, two great young men. Justin Hunter, Michael Turner, both of them come in, you know, with tons of knowledge, able to help us help the program, bring some experience, bring some energy and attitude to the game, and I think it's good. I think those two young men have worked around, you know, high school football quite a bit and have done some things. Justin Hunter himself has, you know, won a couple of championships and done great with the school down the road from us, you know, and I think he brings that wealth of knowledge being in that from that program to be able to help us, you know, get to where we're looking for.
0: And we'll get it get you on your way with this, and I appreciate it. You know, schedule, and we'll get into that as we move into the year, but no sleep no rest for the weary, shall we say. Tupelo on the road, Madison Central at home, Clinton on the road. You got Starkville coming in. You got West Monroe somewhere in there. You didn't want no days off, did you?
1: Ah, man, no. You know, iron sharp as iron. You know, you want to be the best. You got to play some of the best. And I mean, you like you said, you know, we start our scrimmage off with, you know, Warren Central. You know,
0: pretty good football team.
1: Yeah, just won the championship in their division. You know, like you said, Tupelo. Just played for the championship in our division. And Starkville, great team. West Monroe, one of the best teams in Louisiana. And Madison Central, I mean, who doesn't know about their big offensive line and the way they move the ball? And Clinton is one of those schools that, you know, are a hidden gem, man. They have athletes all over the field. So, of course, in order to be the best, you got to play some of the best, and that's what we're trying to do.
0: And, you know, what's interesting about those five and all really, really good schools is that I know Pearl Brandon, Rankin County Super Bowl, is the creme de la creme. I mean, that rivalry games, it doesn't get any better than that. Mm-hmm. That Clinton-Brandon game, it is a weird Friday night. Any Friday night, those two teams get it on in it.
1: Man, it is, man. The last couple of times we played, man, it's been a really funny game, man. And if you're not paying attention to that game, you could miss some things. I mean, both teams are excited about playing each other, but they're so competitive against each other that it makes for a great game, man. And that's what you look for in high school football.
0: Well, Coach, we appreciate your time jumping in here. You're one of the best. And, look, I'll let you get on your way. Congratulations again. Don't get too hot this summer. We'll talk very soon.
1: Hey, I appreciate it. Thank you for having me on, Jake.
0: Eugene Clinton, head football coach, athletics director, Brandon Bulldogs. We got to take a timeout. We're brought to you by Ameristar Casino. Back in a moment.
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0: 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Appreciate Eugene Clinton jumping in. Head football coach, athletics director, Brandon High School. Bill Bender will join us at 4 o'clock. Beav, anything on your end we need to get to?
1: Just one text from Res Dog, but I appreciate it because he says he's pretty excited because, as he says, recess is finally over.
0: That is funny. Beeb, do you think that is the problem, that there's not enough access for kids, or is the best athletes playing NFL and basketball? What's the problem with U.S. soccer? Will they ever fix it?
1: I can see the point that was being made earlier because, you know, throughout this World Cup, they kept running commercials and I saw these ads online and stuff, and they're talking about soccer can be played by anybody and all you need is a ball. And technically, at its most basic level, yes. So it should be pretty cheap, you know, to get started. Just get a ball. But yeah, we want to specialize and all this stuff here, and so I can see where the cost could add up. I see that side to it that you were talking about earlier.
0: No doubt about it. All right, let's move forward. If you want to text us on the Cowboy Maloney's text line, 601-885-3776. Let's see. We talked about Willie Fritz, also Big 12, Oklahoma State's Eric Morris, and the transition to Stillwater, saying there needs to be a hard reset. They intend to hopefully do that. And some key upcoming dates for the NFL on the NFL calendar, courtesy of Adam Schefter, just to kind of keep you where we are in the calendar. Don't blink, you'll miss it because it moves so quick. Again, it's here, but it will be Christmas before you blink with everything going on with the NFL. Sunday, August 30th, that's the cut-down day with all rosters required to be at 53 players. So, you know, when they go to camp here in a few weeks, and then you got to get that roster down to 53 men. That happens on Sunday, August 30th. Tuesday, November 10th is the trade deadline. Sunday, February 14th is the Super Bowl at SoFi Stadium. Monday, March 1st through the 8th is the scouting combine in Indianapolis. And these are the heavy dates. Tuesday, March 9th is free agency begins again. Sunday, March 21st through the 24th, owners meeting in Phoenix. And April 29th through May 1st is the NFL draft in Washington, D.C. So just some key notes there from Adam Schefter again. But the big one coming up is the 30th of August. That's the cut-down roster day where all teams have to be, at 53 men in the NFL. A bit of multimedia rights news. Memphis has re-upped its deal with Learfield through 2031-32, the athletic season. Deal includes the addition of specific NIL staffers on campus, among other things. Memphis has been a part of Learfield for 25 years. Let me send this note real quick. But yes, for 25 years. And again, I tell everybody this because we go through this battle with, you know, especially in high school sports, we see it a lot of times that a lot of your athletic departments, they want coverage for their teams. They want, and rightfully so, they want to stream the games. They want to get them on the radio. But some teams want to call out radio now. And, you know, we're blessed because where we're at Connoisseur Media, we're able to do all of it. But radio is just as viable today as it's ever been. And if you don't believe it, look at Learfield IMG College. There's a reason that Memphis and Ole Miss and Mississippi State and, you know, all of the Division I teams sign these contracts with Learfield because people listen. And radio is not dead. It's far from dead. Now, you just get people that are morphed in the, digital space. And we'll get you on here in a minute if you got time. So, we'll get – okay. I'll tell you what. Give me 4:15. 4:15. Yeah. So, got – Tony Hughes coming in here at 4:15. Just a little programming note there. So, radio is not dead. People continue to, re-up these contracts with Learfield because it's very, very important. Memphis has been with Learfield for 25 years. Big 12 Commissioner Brett Yormark, quote, our competitive depth will fuel another exciting run to the Big 12 championship game and position multiple Big 12 programs firmly for the college football playoff conversation. And again, with Yormark and his comments today, and I get what he's doing, he's politicking for his conference. He wants more than one team in the playoff. And there's a multitudes of reasons why that is. One, the money, for sure, because the more access you get, the more money your conference gets. Two, it does theoretically give you another, you know, dime in the bucket, so to speak, with a chance to win. You know, you're rolling another dice out there for a chance. Big 12's Yormark on playoff size, quote, I liked the 16 initially without additional automatic qualifiers, AQs. When 24 became a part of the conversation, we think it might be a great place or a great fit for us. We do need to understand the economics. Is there a marketplace with 24, and what are the unintended consequences? So when they start talking about that kind of language, you start talking about TV rights, you start talking about the calendar. That's been a big discussion point among the 2014 playoff is where do you play these games in the calendar? What days do you play in the calendar? Do you do away with conference championship games? What happens to Army Navy? Where does it move? It's not going away. And then, you know, the biggest, you know, hurdle is going to be the NFL is, you know, do you want to put games on the same day as the National Football League? Probably not, because you're going to get squished. I mean, that's just the facts. You're going to get squished when you go up against the NFL, unless it's in a Alabama, Ohio State, Texas, Oregon, you know, Notre Dame, Miami. Those matchups can survive, but if you have a playoff game that's BYU versus Ole Miss, well, it's going to get squashed if it goes up against the Rams and the Chiefs, and that's some of the challenges they face. Brett Yormark, again, about the Brendan Sorsby case, would not answer that today. He says today is about celebrating the upcoming football season. Texas Tech, staying with that, Joe McGuire on why the Big 12 unanimously wants 24 teams in the playoffs. He says there would have been five Big 12 teams in that bracket last year. I'm ready to get the national championship back around New Year's Day. This sport is not supposed to be played on January 25th. Well, you can't do both, and I get it. The January 25th day for the playoff championship is prompt. Now, selfishly, I like it because it gives us more college football deeper into the year. And I'm being selfish by saying that. But it probably does need to be moved back a week or two. Now, he said five teams. I want to go through this and see if he's right on this. So they got Texas Tech in last year. That's one. They would have got BYU in. That's two. Utah, three. Arizona, four. And Houston. Yeah. So they probably would have gotten five teams in last year. So he did not embellish that. He was right on that. That's Texas Tech's Joey McGuire. Also, he took a jab at Steve Sarkisian, Texas. Because remember, Steve Sarkisian threw kind of mud at Texas Tech indirectly several weeks ago. He says, we're ready to get to go at it right now. He said, we'll play Texas tomorrow. We don't need any film study. They got a great football team, one of the best teams in the country. So McGuire saying, look, we don't even need to prep here. We're ready. Like, we'll load the bus and we'll go to Cracker Barrel tomorrow. If y'all want to have breakfast and a football game in the parking lot, that's what we'll do. And I do find it funny. Steve Sarkisian made that comment, and then Texas Tech chirped up. Their big money people chirped up. Their coaches have chirped up. Texas has been silent. They have not said one word about this since then. So Texas Tech is begging them to play. I personally would like to see it. I think it would be fun to watch. I think Texas would beat them by a couple touchdowns. McGuire probably knows that selfishly or privately. But nonetheless, it is talking season. 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

0: 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We're at the Mississippi Association of Coaches kickoff convention this week, 26-27, the official kickoff of high school sports and athletics here in the state of Mississippi. It's media days in the Big 12. We got a lot of moving parts. Bill Bender, of course, lead writer, senior writer for the Sporting News. You can meet him on X at Bill Bender 92, is on your radio. Bill, welcome in, sir. How are you?
1: Hey, I'm doing well, Jake. Thanks for having me on.
0: Bill, appreciate you as always. Let's talk a little college football. If we get time, we'll squeeze some NFL. It's Big 12 media days. So let me ask you this. Are you still a fan of media days, regardless of conference? You know, and I ask that because used to it was a who's who at the SEC, and it still is. You had to go there, you know, this being a reporter and being in the business, you had to go there to get the information. Now with X and the nonstop information, are you still a big fan of the Media Day circus?
1: I mean, I enjoy it. Obviously Big 12, I'm not there today, but I was able to watch it on TV. And, you know, you listen to Joey McGuire, Deion Sanders, Big 12 Commissioner Brett Yormark. And, yeah, it's part of the deal. I think it's different than it used to be because it's kind of harder these guys have been media trained, right? I think the SEC meetings and the ACC meetings might be more important than these things at this point.
0: Let me ask you about Brett Yormark. Is it fair to say, I mean, you know, I know everybody remembers this, when Texas and Oklahoma left for the SEC, a lot of people said, uh-oh, the Big 12 is going to die. Well, it wasn't the Big 12, it was the Pac-12. Some of that, and you may disagree with this, I put on leadership of the Big 12 being better versus leadership of the Pac-12, and I know it's not that simple. It's way more convoluted on why conferences succeed or not. But it seems like Brett Yormark has done more with less and thought outside the box. I mean, you look at the deal today, Monster Energy Drink, going to be a big part of that conference. You look at some of the, you know, things that they've done, you know, basketball courts, combines. To me, he has done everything he can to try to move this conference in a positive position.
1: Yeah, I mean, the Monster Energy drink, some might scoff at that being part of the trademark of the name or the logos or the patches, but, I mean, that's how you create revenue. I think you said it 4 years ago when Texas and Oklahoma, you know, he takes over this conference, and most people thought it would have gone the way that maybe the Pac-12 did when it lost all its teams. And they continue to survive and thrive. And, you know, I think that's part of the reason why this relationship, and that's what I wrote about today, it should be up shortly, that relationship with Texas Tech is so important that they move on from Soresby, because I think Texas Tech is one of those programs that if they continue doing what they're doing, they'll have a chance to have success in the playoff. And I think that's really what it's about. So, but yeah, Brett Yormark, in general, as a commissioner, high marks over the last 4 years.
0: Bill Bender's on your radio, Tuesday edition of the program. Follow him on X at Bill Bender 92. Check him out on the Sporting News as well. All right, so Willie Fritz made a comment the other day, and I'm paraphrasing. He said, hey, I left Tulane to Houston to play for a national championship. And a lot of people, most people aren't going to buy that. They're going to eye roll at that. But when you look at the money in the state of Texas and what we've seen with SMU, Texas Tech, Texas A&M, Texas, you can go down the line here, even Baylor and TCU, talk a little bit about Houston. He's got 2 5-star quarterbacks, and he mentioned that today. He said, I've never had one, much less 2. He's excited about his football team.
1: Yeah, Jake, I think they're a team that could be a sleeper. You know, they're coming off 10-win seasons. They got Keyshawn Henderson and Connor Wigman, and they took it to LSU in the bowl game last year. So, and I know it's a bowl game, but this is a team that Texas Tech-Houston game in week 3 is huge. Friday night, we're all going to be watching. It's one of those fun early season games to get in. So, yeah, absolutely. I think Willie Fritz has done a nice job ever since he was at Tulane. And before that, he's a really good football coach. And they're one of those – they're not a pretender in the Big 12 race to me. They're going to be one of the contenders along with BYU and Utah.
0: Let's shift gears up in your part of the world, the Big Ten. Just looking at some Big Ten quarterbacks. And it feels like this year – correct me if I'm wrong. I mean, the SEC looks on paper to have a stable of quarterbacks across the conference, something they haven't had in quite a while. The Big Ten has got their own stable. Dante Moore continues to get a ton of love, and most people are going to remember Dante Moore and the performance he had against Indiana in the playoff, which was one he'll want to forget about. But why is Dante Moore, by most people, I want to hear your opinion on where you have him, ranked ahead of Julian Sayin or Mavia out at USC and some other guys, even Josh Hoover now at Indiana. What is the upside to Dante Moore? I mean, he's a really good quarterback, but some feel like he can be even better than Dylan Gabriel was.
1: Hey, he shows a lot of poise in the pocket. You know, he's been one of those guys that, you know, you go back to the Penn State game last year. He leads them to a win on the road and didn't make a ton of mistakes. You're right. A lot of people are going to judge based on that Indiana game, but I'd be cautious about that. That Indiana team was a runaway train at that point. They weren't stopping for anybody. And I think, you know, obviously the fact that he bypassed the NFL draft to come back, there's some unfinished business there. He's got a good supporting cast around him in Oregon, and I think he'll continue to grow. And he's a veteran quarterback. I mean, been in the game for a while, Jake, dating back to his time at UCLA.
0: You mentioned Indiana. Kurt Cignetti, and of course we'll have Big Ten Media Days coming up here in a few weeks, but Kurt Cignetti has been, I don't want to say tongue-lashing his team, but he's been very cautious. I mean, we know the incident in spring practice, telling young man that had gold shoes, get back in there, take them off. He talks about, hey, we've got to clean things up. He's to me, he has a Nick Saban approach to this. I know he is a protege there. But what can we expect this year out of Josh Hoover? And you've heard a lot of high praise out of Josh Hoover and this version of Indiana football.
1: I just, you know, there's not a lot of satisfaction there. I think, you know, obviously he was talking last year in Miami after they win the national title about, you know, I'll take a day off and I'll start evaluating for next year, that kind of thing. So, yeah, definitely one of those guys that never satisfied, going to continue to win. And I do think this Indiana team has the right pieces back from last year's national title team. Guys like Charlie Becker, Isaiah Jones on defense, you know, Tyreek Taylor. They've got some guys that came back. And then they bring in Josh Hoover. You mentioned Nick Marsh, some good running backs like Turbo. They're going to be pretty good on the offensive side of the ball. So I don't look for, you know, they might not go 16-0 again, but that's asking a lot anyway. I think they're going to be right back in the playoff race.
0: We haven't talked a whole lot with you or anybody about Penn State. James Franklin doing his own thing down there at Virginia Tech. When you now got Matt Campbell, a guy who everybody remembers a decade ago. I mean, he was mentioned for every job, Ohio State, some in the SEC. He finally finds that next job at Penn State, which he's asked to do a lot, which is be more than a 10-win coach. And James Franklin was a really good coach there. What can we expect about a revived Penn State roster that brought over a lot of players from Iowa State?
1: I mean, there'll be a transition period. There always is. I think the one thing with Penn State that we're keeping an eye on is that the schedule is very friendly. They don't play Indiana. They don't play Ohio State, and they don't play Oregon. So you look at that and you think, hey, you know, this is going to be a pretty good team. And I think Matt Campbell was the guy that always overachieved at Iowa State. He's got a lot of those Iowa State guys coming, like you said, Rocco Becht, some guys on that defense. So, you know, they do lose Singleton and Catron Allen, so I'm watching how they replace that running production. James Peoples, a transfer from Ohio State, keep an eye on him. I think he could have breakout season for Penn State as well. So my way of saying, yeah, they could be in the mix. USC at home, Michigan on the road, if they could take care of those games, Matt Campbell might have them in the playoff mix in November.
0: What can we expect out of Nico Emaliava in UCLA this year? It feels like looking at recruiting and looking at, you know, Bob Chesney and the kind of the reboot there. Are they going to be a much improved football team this year?
1: I think so. I mean, I don't much improved win-loss column, I'm not sure. I mean, you never know when, you have a transition. Bob Chesney obviously learned from Cignetti, got them in the playoff last year at James Madison, and I think they're going to continue to grow. Nico is a five-star talent, though. And there were points last year where he played like one. You know, the Penn State game comes to mind. And, you know, UCLA is a brand that is hurting on NIL, and they were, so they've got to open that up a little bit. There's no reason why they can't recruit well in that state of California with the high school talent available and continue to grow in the Big Ten. It might not happen in year one, but I think long-term, Bob Chesney could build a winner there.
0: Get him on X at BillBender92. Check him out on the Sporting News. Get their preview magazine. You can find it in town and more. He is Bill Bender. Bill, always appreciate your time. Stay cool. The summer days are getting hot, and look, we'll do it again soon.
1: Hey, anytime. Thanks for having me on, Jake. I'll talk to you next week. Appreciate it.
0: Talk to you then. Bill Bender on your radio with the Sporting News. More coming your way from the Mississippi Association of Coaches. 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

0: 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It will go till Friday. We'll be here today and tomorrow. Probably back in studio on Thursday because we got some homework to do. But we're glad to be here. Tony Vance, head football coach, Meridian Wildcats, sitting to my left. Coach, thank you so much. Always good to see you.
1: Yeah, thanks. Thanks for having me. It's great to be here again.
0: Coach, I remember visiting with you as either at this conference or we were either visited at the state championships, and you said, hey, this is it for me at Hattiesburg. I'm done. And I joked. I said, Coach, you'll be back. You'll be back. Here we are, Meridian Wildcats. Congratulations.
1: Well, thanks, man. I appreciate it. Life has a funny way of making you laugh sometimes.
0: So take us through that. I know when you left Hattiesburg, obviously you left on great accord. I remember, and correct me if I'm wrong, you said, hey, I just want to watch my kid play. He's going to play college football. I want to be more involved. What brought you back in to say, okay, Meridian was right?
1: I'll tell you what, man. I really enjoyed my opportunity. I had Hattiesburg for 12, 13 years, man. And I tell people, you know, when you get into this profession, man, you don't really think about the retirement piece. But the closer you get to those years, and for me, I was fortunate enough to have 28 years in. And, you know, when you start looking at retirement and all those things, and some things start to make sense. And with my son graduating, knowing he was going to go over to South Alabama, opportunity to go over and coach in the state of Alabama and get some experience over there that was great for me, was a great opportunity. And then, you know, for me, that freshman year, I know how it is as a freshman, man. Been a college football player and understanding the turnaround from you go from a four-year starter in high school to now, hey, I'm just a dude on a football team that's probably not going to get to play as a freshman. So I knew how challenging that could be for him. I just wanted to be close by and support him through that first year.
0: Sure.
1: Was able to do that, man, and opportunity to open up at Meridian. And, you know, familiarity with Dr. Cheyenne Trussell, the athletic director there. He's the athletic director at Hattiesburg when I was fortunate enough to get the job at Hattiesburg. And, phone call, one thing led to another one, and next thing you know, I'm sitting down in front of a panel interviewing for the head coaching job, and I had no plans on being a head coach again anytime soon, especially in the state of Mississippi.
0: You know, when you talk about Meridian, and you know this, when you start talking Mississippi high school football history, Meridian is going to come up at some point, maybe not to the level of a South Panola heyday or West Point or Louisville, but man, they're right there, that next next level. And you know, when Larry Weems was there and they had Tyler Russell, and they were making state, it seemed like every other year. Yeah. There was a fall off, and you know, there's probably some blame to go around there. We're not here to throw that blame, but that is a community that 1,000% and being, of course, that I get to work in Region 3-7A, I get to see Meridian every year. Still a very passionate fan base. They love their football. They want a winner even today.
1: No doubt about it, and I think that's the thing that drew me to, you know, Meridian, the opportunity to coach at one of the most historical programs in the state of Mississippi. You know, and a lot of people don't know this, but Meridian has won 20 total state championships in football, three in the MHSA modern times, but, you know, you go all the way back, man, to the Big Eight. You know, yeah. Meridian was a team to beat. You know, and they'll always be probably synonymous with South Panola because they're the one that ended the 89-game win streak. I was at that game. And I just know the tradition of Meridian, you know, being a young coach in North Mississippi and seeing the videos and pictures of hearing the roar of the crowd and just seeing that stadium packed, man. And that was the thing. I feel like we can get it back to that. And that's the kind of been out marching. Hey, we're going to restore the roar at Meridian. And that's kind of what we're setting out to do. And I think the community has bought in.

0: it was kind of okay. We've done this before. You know, when I was fortunate enough to take over at Charleston High School, you know, Charleston never won a state championship, but, you know, had been relevant. And, you know, what we're going to do to take this next step. So been a part of doing that at two different places, man. And so coming into Meridian, understanding that, hey, we're going to have some talent. You know, talent level now may not be what we wanted to be or will be in the future or has been in the past, but it's coming. Those kids are still coming through Meridian. So for us, number one thing was buy-in from the administration to make sure we were all on the same page. Hey, this is what it's going to take. We're going to restore the program. We're going to get this program back to where everybody wants it to be, and that was instant, you know. So it started up with the top, and I think that's where it has to start. And for me, from there, you know, we didn't put aside the high school what we had to do at the high school, but it was immediately going to our middle school. We have two middle schools, and investing in our middle school coaches, investing in those seventh grade football players, and understanding that those seventh, eighth grade players are going to be the one to get this thing turned around completely. So for me, it was starting with the administration. Now that we've got that, let's make sure we spend time at high school, but we got to go to his middle school. And so we've been doing that. We spent a lot of time in middle school, man, and trying to build our middle school coaching staff, our middle school football program, man. And now as the spring got close to spring practice, hey, let's focus on our high school guys and, you know, over the summer and stuff. So I think that's where it starts, man, and having a plan, you know, having a vision of how you want it to be and how it's going to get there. And it ain't going to happen overnight.
1: Tony Vance, head football coach, Meridian Wildcats, on your radio Tuesday edition of the program. And it's interesting to hear you say that about middle school because, you know, a lot of fans that love Friday nights, and it's all about those guys on Friday nights, but you talk to any coach that's been around a while, and you can even hear in the community if you'll say, well, and I ask this question at schools I go to, hey, what's your seventh grade like? What's right. Your eighth grade's really good. Seventh grade, boy, we got some work to do. And that does translate to the next 3-4 years. Those programs are so important.
0: No doubt. You know, I tell the guys, we don't cut seventh graders because you know, one of the best football players I ever coached was a guy named Eldred Buckley at Charleston High School. And at seventh grade, eighth grade, he wasn't a very good football player. And his ninth grade year, we had him out playing wide receiver because he was physical and he just gave you everything. Yeah, couldn't catch very well. Our starting running back went down with a broken wrist. We had tryouts in the middle of the season for a running back, and we put him at running back, and it was instant magic. And he went on to be one of the best running backs ever come through Charleston playing in the NFL. So I tell guys that story all the time. I tell you about a kid named Eldred Buckley as a seventh grader. So you have to really invest in those seventh grade and eighth graders because you don't ever know what those kids going to turn out to be. And, you know, the body's going to change. And, you know, so I tell people that all the time. So for us to look at those seventh graders what they are now and to be able to say, hey, stay with them, you know, and try to keep those guys involved in the program. And I think it's important that they see me on campus and building those relationships with the administrators at the middle schools and the teachers at the middle school is very important to me and how we're going to restore our program at Meridian.
1: You know, I can remember when you were announced as the head coach at Meridian, a lot of the coaches in Region 3-7A, because, you know, Meridian has been one of those games over the last few years where, hey, okay, that's a
0: everybody's
1: win.
0: Everybody's homecoming.
1: And But you didn't say that years ago. I mean, right. I can remember back in the, you know, 2010, 2011, it's like, oh, boy, Meridian's on the schedule this week. That's a bad Friday night. But when you were announced, a lot of coaches went, uh-oh, because, and that's a credit to you and your track record, because everybody knows Meridian is still got kids. They still got players. They just needed a leader.
0: Well, I agree with that. And, you know, definitely, you know, again, I tell people, you know, when I walk through the door, you know, I had instant credibility with the kids. They knew who I was. And everybody has their smartphone now. Yeah. So even the ones that didn't know so much, they Google real quick and figure out, okay, oh, this is who we got as head coach now. And so the buy-in was instant for my football players, the coaches that were on staff there that remained. You know, I think that's the biggest thing, and I give credit to them for buying in right away. So for me, it was just going in, implementing what we were going to do and how we were going to do it, and the kids bought in instantly, man. And so it's been a great summer, a great spring, man, and I'm looking forward to the fall. You know, we're going to be competitive. We're going to put a good product on the field, and we'll get better each week.
1: Got a pretty good little quarterback over there, too, don't you?
0: We do. We have a few good players. We got a really good wide receiver, 6'6 kid, Chase Gathens, you know. So we've got a few players at Meridian still. So it's just a matter of us getting them in the right place and, you know, implementing the right scheme and making sure we're taking full advantage of our athletes.
1: And we'll finish it up with this. Talk a little bit about the conference. Johnny and the MAC, and I know you've been a big part of this, especially with the All-Star Games. I mean, you've been all over this. This is a big week for coaches, isn't it?
0: No doubt, man. I tell you what, even last year when I was in Alabama coaching, I made my way back to this conference, man. And, you know, they have conferences in other states, and Johnny says this all the time, and I don't think our coaches here understand the significance of this conference and how other people don't do it the way we do it. And we really do it the right way here. And Johnny does a great job, man. The MAC does a tremendous job in, you know, collaboration with MHSA, and we have a great product here in the state of Mississippi. And that's coming from a guy that's been in another state and not knocking what they did, but it wasn't what we do here in the state of Mississippi. So it's year 30 for me at this conference, man, and so I'm looking forward to having another year. And I still get out, and I'm excited about meeting coaches. visiting with old guys and friends.

0: And, you know, so that's the exciting part that keeps me going, man. So I'm looking forward to the rest of the week.
1: Tony Vance, he's one of the good ones. He's at Meridian. Watch out for them Wildcats this year. Coach, thank you so much. Congratulations.
0: Thanks. Appreciate it. Thanks for having me.
1: Got to take a timeout. Harry Harrison should be joining us coming up next. Back in a bit.
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0: 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Harry Harrison, color analyst for Ole Miss football, and of course Wilder Fitness. Kind enough to give us some time. Harry, always great to visit with you, sir. How are you?
1: Jake, it's amazing how quickly 1 year whips around, and here we are back again. You know,
0: it is. A lot to do. First, before we let's get the business side out of the way. Talk a little bit about Wilder Fitness. You guys are a keynote here. Y'all are a big part of the reason that this conference goes on. Talk a little bit about Wilder in this conference and why this conference is so important.
1: Well, my wife, we'll start right there. She runs the office for Wilder Fitness. I'm in the health insurance business, and so Jimmy Wilder, who started this business some 40-something years ago, allowed me to put in employee benefits there, and through the years wanted me to quote directly for Wilder Fitness, and that's been going on now probably 10 years. If it's going to be a 1 or 2 year deal, it's turned into probably 10 years now. But Wilder Fitness is the only equipment maker in Mississippi. They probably outfitted every high school weight room in Mississippi, and that's their niche, okay? They do some small colleges and some universities, but it's usually high schools, and now they're affiliated with BSN Sports, and that's a group out of Dallas, Texas, and they got salesmen in 48 states. So do a heck of a business. All right there in Pontotoc, it's all custom-made right there. We're not ordering anything from China, none of that. It's all made right in North Mississippi, and they do from fabrication to powder coating to installs, to whatever it takes, and including, you know, weights and bars, and they do a lot of field equipment for high schools, which would be pads and goalposts and sleds and anything you can think of when it comes to football. Now, they also service, you know, basketball and women's sports. You know, sometimes that's different equipment for those sports, not quite as heavy for women's sports. They don't need it that heavy. But been in business. Jimmy started this thing in 1983, I believe, and unfortunately, you know, passed away 4 or 5 years ago, 22, so that's 4 years now. And the business is still going. His brother and nephew continue to run the business, and it's doing great. They are the corporate sponsor of this clinic, and have been now for years. And so we're very proud of that situation, that they do that. Gets a chance to see all these high school coaches I've known now for 15, 20 years, and I've been lifting weights since 1970, so can still talk the talk a little bit with these guys. And so it's been a lot of fun, too.
0: No, and you look good. You look good, by the way.
1: Hanging in there for an old man.
0: And I know we were talking about it. We had just got back from Jamaica. Y'all did, too. So wonderful place, is it not?
1: It really is. I mean, it doesn't work for everybody, but it works for us. We've been going to the same resort for eight years. Unfortunately, got interrupted with COVID in 20 and 21. Couldn't get in the country. But really enjoy going back there. My wife and I, it works for us. And we go to a place called Swept Away, which is an all-inclusive adult resort there on what they call a 7 Mile beach. Mm-hmm. And, you know, just kind of get your batteries recharged, stay there a week and do all those fun things. And they've got a little bit of everything from weight rooms to tennis to golf to lap pools to good nights, all kind of water sports, you know. Can scuba dive, you can snorkel, you can, you know, YOLO board, and you can also just lay on the beach and have a cocktail.
0: There you go.
1: Which we take advantage of.
0: Hey, there's no doubt about it. Harry Harrison, he is the color analyst and, of course, a part of Wilder Fitness. They're here for the 2026-2027 MAC conference here. All right, so when you and I was visiting last year, we didn't know how things were going to turn. We were talking Ole Miss football. We were talking about a guy named Austin Simmons. Then a guy named Trinidad Chambliss comes on the field, and the rest is history. Take us through that, because, you know, fans obviously live it, but you with David, and y'all do such a wonderful job on the Ole Miss broadcast. You got to tell that story through last year. What was that like?
1: Terrific story. The guy played at a little school, Division II school, called Ferris State, which is in upstate Michigan, okay? Put his highlights out there on I don't know if it was on YouTube. I think it was on Facebook. One of our coaches happened to see it, and they called another coach in, called Lane in. They all looked at him. Well, let's get a hold of this guy. You got a hold of the guy, brought him down for a visit. He liked it. They liked him. Didn't get to Oxford till June, you know, first part of June of last year. And, you know, knowing that he's going to be the backup quarterback. Austin Simmons had been the backup then. He was going in his third year. And clearly they already anointed him as a starting quarterback. And, you know, we went to some scrimmages, and, you know, Austin was a good 6'4 guy, and Trinidad's probably 6'1", you know, and I got some things batted down in a couple scrimmages, and I thought, okay, we'll just see, you know. He didn't break and run much in those scrimmages. They were protected, of course, and had the same color jerseys on that don't allow you to hit the quarterback, right?
0: Right.
1: So you don't want to get those guys hurt in preseason camp. And we go through the first game, and Austin, you know, just you could tell he needed reps, okay? He came out of high school early, reclassified, came out of high school early, had not had a lot of reps as far as game reps. And people go, well, why is that important? It's important because the more reps you get, the slower the game gets, okay?
0: Yeah.
1: And so he's really struggling. First game, he threw a couple picks, and then we go up to Kentucky in the second game, and he struggles again, throws a couple picks in the first half, and in the third quarter, runs a read option, tucks it up in there, and gets tackled, gets rolled up on his ankle. You know, here comes Trinidad Chambliss in there. Man, we didn't do a lot with him. We were up by two scores at that point. Didn't do a lot of wide open offense with him. Continued on our base offense, of course, and he kept managed the game, and then we win the game there, and now he's the starter. Okay. And I forget who we played after Kentucky, but just did a terrific job, and he got better, and he got better, and he got better all the way to playing Georgia in the Sugar Bowl in the second round of the playoffs, and maybe he had as good a football game that night as any quarterback has ever had. You know, maybe statistically there's been some better numbers, but as far as winning the football game, taking care of that football team offensively, it was a really terrific night. We had a great time, and of course, did a terrific job out in Phoenix. You know, in the Fiesta Bowl, you know, came up a play short there, and you never know how things. We bounded a field goal off the upright in the first half, a 55 yarder. Had we made that, we'd been lining up for the winner there at the end of the game. But you know, but didn't. We really thought there should have been interference in the end zone on their defender. They didn't call that, but set the bar really high. Ole Miss had a terrific year, 13-2, set the bar really high. Now the question is, can we stay there, okay? Can we continue to stay there? Got a new head coach in Pete Golden, everybody's excited about. I'm a defensive guy, played safety there way back in the day. Now we got a defensive guy in charge, and Joe Judge is really he's the head of the offense. We've got a new coordinator, John David Baker, who was there earlier in 2021, maybe 22, with Jeff Lebby, and went off to East Carolina and have, you know, a really good role up there. They did terrifically with their offense, and so he's back as the offensive coordinator. But Joe Judge is really the guy that takes – he's a quarterback coach. He's really the guy that directs that, and Pete's kind of turned that over to him. But the question is, can we keep it there, okay? We know it's a line of scrimmage and quarterback league, you know. You got to be able to compete at that line of scrimmage, whether it's offensively or defensively. We lost two really good tackles last year, just ran out of eligibility, and so that'll be the key offensively to replace those guys. We've got some guys in the portal and some guys in through scholarship that have been there for several years, and fall camp's going to be interesting. But if we can get those guys replaced, we got a chance to be really good again.
0: Visiting with Harry Harrison, he is a color analyst for Ole Miss football, Tuesday edition of the program. You know, one of the things that I've heard from other high school coaches, and of course you are inside that program with David and you guys see it every week, is, you know, people love Pete Golding, it seems like, because you go through like this clinic, and a lot of years you would ask coaches, hey, what do you think about Dan Mullen? Some like him, some don't. What do you think about Hugh Freeze? Some like him, some don't. I've not met a high school coach that doesn't like Pete Golding.
1: Terrific job. He's a down-to-earth guy. He's sharp. He kind of gave me a story one day, you know, while he was still the defensive coordinator. He's from Hammond, Louisiana. His father played at Delta State before him. He had a couple buddies, he said, in high school had signed football scholarships with Delta State. He thought he was going up there on a baseball scholarship, and then a football scholarship opened up, and he said, well, sure. Pays more than baseball, so I'll take that. And he goes there and winds up playing safety for Delta State, and really, you know, eventually coached in smaller places. And all of a sudden, he goes and interviews at Alabama as the defensive coordinator job, and Nick Saban hires him, does a terrific job there. Wife was from the Delta, but loved Ole Miss, got a couple degrees there, wanted to live in Oxford. They're there. You know, the rest is history. So, you know, he did a terrific job. And if you look at Lane Kiffin's if you go back and look at his record, where he started and how it came, from the time he hired Pete Golding, it got better. All of a sudden, we're winning 10, 11 games every year instead of 9, maybe 10. Okay? Things got better, okay? And I contribute. I've said this to many people, that was Lane Kiffin's best hire at Ole Miss, was to get Pete Golding in there. Who thought he was going to be head coach so quickly? You know, nobody right. did. Yeah, we all have that. No, well, that story, we're not going to rehash that,
0: right.
1: of course. But that story, I think Keith Carter did a terrific job in hiring Pete Golden. We'll see. Let's hope that we keep that bar just as high as it has been, or maybe go further into the playoffs. I mean, that's the goal now. Is there pressure there? Of course there is. But any high school, any Division I college coach in the Power Four conferences, and especially in the SEC, comes a lot of pressure, and I think Pete will be able to handle it.
0: Yeah, I mean, I don't think Ole Miss fans, nor should they, or anybody inside the administration is going to apologize. I mean, big kickoff game against Louisville, going to be center stage nationally. Trinidad Chambliss is getting, high mention with Arch Manning and others for the Heisman Trophy. Week 3, LSU coming to town. I mean, Ole Miss is front and center in college football, and that's a credit to everybody there.
1: It is, and if you go back to last year, and of course, you know, last year's over. So you can't compare 25 and 26, totally different team. But last year, the three most watched bowl games, two of the three were Ole Miss games. And so it was a really, really good offensive showing play. Our Achilles heel last year, we were one or two defensive linemen short. We needed a little more depth. And as the year wore on, we saw that at Georgia in that fourth quarter. We got worn down against Miami, a little bigger offensive line, wore us down. Pete's gone out and filled those gaps, brought in a couple big defensive linemen. One was at Alabama. He recruited a phenom down in South Mississippi called Jaheim Otis.
0: Yeah.
1: And he's back. He was at Colorado. Pete brought him in, and then another bull kid from Florida who intercepted the ball there at the end of the game to beat Mississippi State in the swamp last year. Those guys are in there. We got another young guys at their own scholarship, and Maddox kid who played down at Oak Grove is, of course, will be in his second year, and he's over 300 now. So we're really in good shape on that side of the football. Brought some secondary guys in. I think we'll be much better than what we lined up with last year. I think linebacker positions will be better. I think our defense could really be like the 2040 group. I think they could be that dominant. All depends on on offense, and we got a quarterback. You got to have one in this league, of course, and you got Quan Lacy back as a running back, almost with 1,600 yards rushing last year. Terrific year he had. It's all laid out in front of us. It's ours to grasp. You're right. You talked about the first three. We play Charlotte, second game of the
0: right.
1: year. You normally get better from the first to the second, but the first game is the kickoff classic up in Nashville. In the Titan Stadium, and it'll be sold out. And Rebels love to go to Nashville.
0: Yeah,
1: oh yeah, like going to New Orleans, but they love going to Nashville. So it'll be a big crowd there. And of course, Louisville's not that far from Nashville. I'm sure they'll have a large crowd also. And then you mentioned it, LSU coming in on the 19th of September. Both places, here and down there. That's all they talk about. You know, like that's the only game of the year. Well, that's just one of 12.
0: Yeah.
1: And so the gauntlet starts after that. But harder schedule this year. We're definitely playing 9 SEC games instead of 8. That's, as you know, in this league, you can get beat every week. But that makes the schedule harder just by the fact that you're adding another SEC opponent. But we got to go out to Texas. We got Georgia coming in. We got Auburn coming in. We got Missouri coming in. We got Mississippi State coming in. We got to go back to Oklahoma. We got to go to Vanderbilt. You know, fortunately, they don't have their quarterback. He finally graduated.
0: Finally.
1: Yeah, Diego Pavia. So, every week is a gauntlet. You know, it's just it's a terrific league, and you can get beat every week. But Rebels, we placed that bar very high last year, and we got to get back to there and remain there.
0: Harry Harrison, he's one of the good ones, color analyst, Ole Miss Football with David Kellum, also Wilder Fitness. Harry, thank you so much for your time.
1: Yeah, absolutely, Jake. Enjoy seeing you every year down here, and enjoy this little piece of kind of kicks off the season for me.
0: Absolutely. 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More coming your way in just a bit.
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0: 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Appreciate Harry Harrison jumping in, Ole Miss color analyst with David Kellum, talking Ole Miss's season last year and the expectations this year. Babe, what you got over there on your side, sir?
1: Couple texts here real quick. Jason and Flagstaff wants to know if I got any of that grilled corn that you were promising.
0: Not yet, but we've got to make that happen. I didn't say I'd bring it the next day. I said I'm going to grill you some corn and bring it.
1: You know, I understand that I'll never get these things. I've had a lot of things dangled in front of me and then pulled away. So I've reached a point to where if they're going to be promised, I expect them the next day. So I've lost all patience because you said you didn't say you'd bring it the next day, but I've been burned so many times that I just choose to think it'll be here the next day.
0: Okay, so we need to reset it.
1: Even though I know it'll never be here.
0: So reestablish expectations to the next day.
1: Yeah.
0: Okay, fair enough. We'll do that.
1: Let's see. Excuse me. I choked on air.
0: It happens.
1: Choked on absolutely nothing. Okay. Possum Neck Joe. Possum Neck Joe talking about the last interview. And he says, there's that guy Keith Carter getting props again. Selman is riding around right now looking for a Denver's to eat at.
0: Joe is not a fan of Zach Selman. And Keith Carter does. He gets high, as he should. I mean, he has totally transformed this Ole Miss athletic department into one of the better ones in the conference.
1: And JC just popped in. He says, good to hear that Jake is getting his annual dose of off-season Ole Miss propaganda. I can't wait till he predicts them to win the national championship.
0: They're going to be good, man. That's a good football team. I mean, I'm sitting here looking at Chris Lowe's top 10 SEC quarterbacks, Trinidad Chambliss at the top, ahead of Arch Manning. I mean, you got Kewon Lacy, a big-time running back, as Harry said, a 1,600-yard back. And, they plugged some guys on the defensive front. So, the schedule's very, very tough. Beef, how good is Ole Miss? Could they actually play for the SEC title this year?
1: They'll still be solid. I still haven't seen enough of Golding as a head coach. I still think they're going to be good. I don't feel the way about them that I feel about Vanderbilt. Okay, without just the quarterback, you take Pavia away. I think Vanderbilt, they're going to trip up by a couple games, maybe three, I think. Ole Miss, I think they're still going to be good, but I don't know. We looked at their schedule a couple weeks ago, and you even put in the possibility of an 8-4 in there. Without Kiffin, because that was the massive thing. You know, a lot of people were talking about, you know, y'all are overreacting. That wasn't all Kiffin. You're acting like it was 99.9% Kiffin. But I feel like we'll have to really see with that, you know? So while I don't feel like they're going to take a huge tumble, I don't know that really winning or getting to the SEC championship, I don't know that I see that this year in year one with Golding.
0: Yeah, excuse me, I'm looking at the schedule again, and there's some pitfalls in this schedule, and you got to be careful, and we'll continue this conversation as we hit hour number three. Again, the biggest game is that first game. Ole Miss, and again, I'll pull it, excuse me, during the break and get an updated Vegas odds on this game. Ole Miss, a pretty big favorite against Louisville. Louisville's a team that is predicted as a dark horse in the ACC. Miami's going to be the favorite. SMU's right there, number two. Louisville probably number three. Clemson maybe right there. They can't get dinged against Louisville. If they get dinged against Louisville, that entire shine goes straight off that program. They got to go get that game. Now, that'll be a game where, as Harry said, I mean, Ole Miss travels well. They'll have a big contingent in Nashville. but they need to come out. That's a 6:30 kick on September 6th on ABC, national televised audience. They need to go win that game. They'll beat Charlotte week two. That week three LSU game is bigger than just the week three LSU game. And here's what I mean. Ole Miss is going to pour everything they have into LSU. And rightfully so, Kiffin will pour everything, probably more so Ole Miss than LSU. And we'll get into that because there are some pitfalls. If they lose that game, what's coming up down the schedule after that and the repercussions of maybe that game beating you twice. But we'll get into that and more. We're at the Mississippi Association of Coaches Clinic here in Flowood. We'll be here till 6 o'clock. The MAC founded in 1954. As they are here for the coaches here in the state of Mississippi, they do a great job. We're also brought to you by the MHSAA, officially become official today. Go to MISSHSAA.com. Hour 3 coming up next.

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0: 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And so far we've been joined by Eugene Clinton, head football coach at Brandon, also athletics director Bill Bender with the Sporting News, Tony Vance, Meridian High School, Harry Harrison, Ole Miss football. Tony Tadlock should join us this hour, head basketball coach out at Raymond, and we'll see what else we can get into. You can text us 601-885-3776. That is the Cowboy Maloney's text line. You can call us on the Mississippi Sports Medicine caller line, 601-897-1059. And when we left the hour two to the break, we were talking about this Ole Miss football schedule. JC says that I'm getting my annual dose of Ole Miss propaganda with Harry Harrison. But a lot of expectations for this Ole Miss football program, and it should be. I mean, you don't do what they did last year. And look, and Beaver's right, we don't know what Pete Golding – full-time coach is going to do. He passed all the tests last year, taking over a program in a situation that really could have gone south. I mean, Kiffin goes out. They make the playoff. There was some panic, but not a ton of panic. I think you got to credit Keith Carter. You got to credit Pete Golding. You got to credit assistant coaches. I mean, players, staff members pulling that whole thing together to get a playoff win against Tulane, to get a playoff win against Georgia, and then take Miami down to the brink of, you know, the last couple of seconds in that ball game. I mean, and Harry mentioned it. I mean, Ole Miss misses a 50-something yard field goal where that kicker was well within that range all year long. They make that field goal, that last drive, they're setting up for a win. I mean, that thing could have swung quickly, and Ole Miss is playing for the national championship against Indiana. Now, you fast forward to this year, you know, this team should, I think, be in the conversation piece for the SEC race, the college football playoff race. But this thing could also go south. And when you start talking about, you know, how could it go south? Well, you know, again, we referenced that week one game. They've got to be buttoned up, crystal clear, you know, midseason form against Louisville. Because this is a team that is really good. Now, is Ole Miss better than Louisville? Yes. You know, if we go to AmeristarCasino.com/Vicksburg, click on football after you get to the bet builder, and we look at NCAA football, week one lines that are out, Ole Miss and Louisville, as I scroll through here, let me see. Now, that game was on the board. That game has been taken off the board. I think Ole Miss was somewhere around an 8.5-point favorite the last time I saw that game. And I'm going to make sure I didn't miss it here. East Carolina, Alabama, Nebraska, Ohio. Yeah, I don't see it. So it's been taken off the board for right now. But it'll be – I mean, who knows why they took it down. I mean, they don't have a full slate of week one ball games yet, nor should they. Georgia is a 2.5-point favorite over Alabama, by the way, if you care. October 10th, you can get that game here at Ameristar Casino or over at Ameristar Casino. But back to this game is you got to win that game. And then, of course, the LSU game, which you can't let happen. Now, if they – it could go south either way. If they beat LSU, because you're going to pour so much energy into that weekend. And, you know, that prep – and coaches do this. Now, there's so many staff members now. They'll prep for different games, especially early. They've probably already started scouting week one, two, and three, and four. But, you know, the week of Charlotte, they'll have a game plan, but they're going to be putting in game plan for LSU that week. If you beat LSU, congratulations, you likely get to 3-0. But then you got to turn around and prep for a Florida team that's going to be much better that you're going to have to go to Gainesville and play. Don't know the game time of that game yet. That's on September 26th. That's in that flex schedule, 2:30, 3:30, or 5 o'clock, 7 o'clock. And that's a big contest. Conversely, if you lose to LSU, that's still a very big contest. And, you know, if you put all your energy into a game like LSU and then it doesn't pan out for you, well, then the definition of a good football team and a good coaching staff is to get ready for the next week, which is the next day. Like, literally the next day, you got to start getting ready. And you could go down to Florida and you could get beat twice, meaning LSU and Florida. And if they lose to LSU and Florida, then you got to turn around and go to Vanderbilt. Now, this is not going to be the same Vanderbilt team as last year, but this is a much improved Vanderbilt football team. And, you know, you can't pinpoint the stars and how things align, but Ole Miss traditionally has had problems with Vanderbilt. And then you got to come home and play Missouri. And then you got to go to Texas. So there are some, and look, you can say this for every team in the SEC. Again, go through any schedule of the 16 teams in the Southeastern Conference, from Mississippi State to Alabama to Ole Miss to Texas or whoever. They all play stretches like this. But it hinges on that September 19th game, because what would that do to Ole Miss psychologically if Lane Kiffin comes in there and wins? You know, I mean, obviously, they're still going to play football. Things are fine. Their season's not over. But it is a gauntlet now. I mean, Texas on the 24th, they got to go to Austin. They come home and play Auburn on Halloween night on the 31st of October. That will be a much improved Auburn team. Then you got to host Georgia right after that. Then you got to go back to Oklahoma. You got a break with Wofford before hosting Mississippi State. And I think Mississippi State is going to be much improved this year. I know their win total's at 4.5, but I think State is going to compete. I think there will be in a handful of games where State, you know, their season, again, we've talked about their season swinging at, you know, week two. David Murray talked about it yesterday. That week two, three, four, on the road at Minnesota, on the road at South Carolina, coming back home and playing Missouri. This conference is not for the weak, and there are no mulligans, shall we say. Like you get out here on this beautiful golf course out here at the Refuge, you can take a mulligan if you want to, foot wedge or whatever, if you play like that. But in the SEC, you don't do that. So it is a very daunting schedule for Ole Miss football. Chris Lowe, top 10 quarterbacks in the SEC. He does have Trinidad Chambliss at number one, Arch Manning two. And you can look at 10 different polls, and you're going to probably see one or two. I mean, you could make a case for either one of those guys. Gunnar Stockton, number three. And look, Gunnar Stockton may be the best quarterback in the conference at Georgia. I mean, he is a gamer. He's, you know, we throw that term around a lot, but he's tough. There is no doubt he's a leader. If you go back to that Ole Miss-Georgia game in the playoff last year, it was shot for shot. It was Chambliss, Stockton, Stockton, Chambliss. I mean, it was just a heavyweight bout. He is going to be one of the better ones. John Mateers, who's everybody's raving about, coming out of the Manning Passing Academy, and I know Beaver eye rolls at that, and I do too to some degree. But all we've heard about is John Mateers' size, the weight he's put on, which is good weight, the arm that he has. I mean, John Mateers could be really, really good. Sam Levitt is, to me, the question mark in this league. A guy that played at Arizona State, led Kenny Dillingham in the Sun Devils to the college football playoff 2 years ago. That year, he looked really good and looked like one of the better quarterbacks for the future in college football and possibly for the National Football League. Now, he took an injury last year. He stepped back. If Sam Levitt, and you got to believe Lane Kiffin will get him there if he is healthy, if he gets back to form for 2 years ago, watch out. He is going to be really good. Lenore Sellers, you know, physical freak, a guy that can run. He's physical. I mean, he will run straight over you. He'll dump truck you. Marcel Reed at Texas A&M. Byron Brown at number eight. Kamario Taylor, Mississippi State, number nine. Kenny Minchie getting thrown here at number 10. Nobody knows anything about Kenny Minchie. The only thing we know about Kenny Minchie is he was a five-star recruit. He signed with Ohio State. He didn't get to play because he played behind Julian Sayin, and now he's at Kentucky. And you pair him with a head coach that comes from Oregon, who was an offensive coordinator behind one of the best offenses in college football. So that's why you see Kenny Minchie sitting there at number 10. High-profile quarterback with a great offensive coordinator head coach. The league's as good as it's been in 10 years at quarterback. I mean, it really is. You're talking about 10 guys, and there's guys we haven't even mentioned on this list that's in the league. Austin Simmons at Missouri, a lot of people expect a reboot from him. And then some other ones, I mean, you look at what's going on at, you know, Florida expects to have a good quarterback. Tennessee feels like they quietly like their quarterback situation. We'll visit with Vince Ferrara, Tennessee Vol Radio Network, maybe this week and talk about that. More coming your way. We got to take a timeout. We are brought to you by our friends at Janie King, also Ranco Transmission. 53 years, foreign and domestic. More coming your way. Back in a moment.
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0: 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Text us 601-885-3776. That is the Cowboy Maloney's text line. Beav, anything on your end?
1: Yeah, looks like a few texts. Let's see. Yeah, Jace. Oh, JC. JC says, Jake, respectfully. I'm just going to let that sink in when he's starting the text with respectfully. You never know what's coming.
0: That's right.
1: Jake, respectfully, get the F out of here. The fact that you even mentioned Ole Miss playing for the SEC championship is ridiculous.
0: Why?
1: He literally just this second followed up. They literally have never played in an SEC championship with their best teams in the history of the program.
0: Yeah, but we've seen a lot of – I mean, Indiana won the national championship. Texas Tech made the college football play. We're seeing – I mean, it's a new day in college football.
1: Jason,
0: I mean, I would – they're not in my SEC title game, but to say that Ole Miss wouldn't – I mean, if things bounce the right way, I mean, they could be there.
1: And Will, we were talking about the expectations from earlier. He said, happy Tuesday, Beav. I feel the same sentiment in regards to expectations fulfilling promises, especially about Chipotle. All right, stop. There's a part two to this text, but I've got to stop and address this now because I have addressed it before. Yes, see, Will, he skips that part. Yes, we had a bet on the Pearl Brandon game some years back, and it was for Chipotle, and obviously Brandon won. And I said very publicly, well, depending on how many people are listening to this show, you know, different shades of publicly.
0: Right.
1: That I says, William, anytime you want Chipotle, text this very machine, the same number you just did, tell me where you are. You give me an address, I will DoorDash at that very second, your Chipotle order. So it's there anytime you want it. He just wants to keep giving me grief about it.
0: You're trying to pay the man.
1: Yeah. Okay, part two of that text now. He says, Jake, how bad does Brandon beat Pearl this year, and is this the year we finally break through?
0: Oof. Well, Brandon has owned Pearl. It's a big year for the Pirates. It's a big year for Brandon. How bad will Brandon beat them this year? 17? 14, somewhere in there. Two touchdowns. We'll go two touchdowns. And will they break through? It's going to be tough. 7A is such a gauntlet. And, you know, a lot has got to come together for Brandon this year. Offensive line is a big question mark, I think, for them. They've got some guys they like. They're going to be good at quarterback. They're going to be really good at running back. They like their coordinators. We had Eugene Clinton on. Like the two new guys they have there. But man, that schedule's so tough. And look, I'm telling you, Tony Vance coming to Meridian, that's going to make Meridian better. And now that makes that league 3-7A even harder. Oak Grove's not going anywhere. I mean, Pearl's going to be, you know, scrappy and have a chance. Northwest is going to be competitive. They always are. Oak Grove, Petal, it's going to be tough. It really is. It's going to be tough. They've got a lot of talent at Brandon, but we'll see. Hey, let me go back to that

0: We're talking about a giant burrito. I'll take that just because of the spice factor. That's it. It's not bad food, though. It's not what I'm saying.
1: It's always been very average to me. Now, when we were coming back from our trip, we stopped at one of the airports and had to get some food real quick. And then the oldest, you've heard me talk about the oldest, she had to have Chipotle. Had to have it. So she stood in line longer than anybody and was like, hey, you need to kind of hurry this up. There's, you know, Chick-fil-A. There's other things you can get. And she was fired up. When she gave me a taste of what she got, some bowl that she got, I was very underwhelmed. I was like, you stood in line 30 minutes for this? Like, this is very bad. I wasn't a fan. Oh, that's just me.
0: Yeah. Oh, no. It's definitely not what it used to be. I remember back in, okay, for example, back in 2014, you know, there were these rumors flying around that we were going to get a Chipotle here. And back then, they were of much higher quality. And it's out there. It's well documented. People all over TikTok and all over the gram are saying, they've been saying for a while now, the quality of this stuff has just gone way downhill. So yeah, they definitely used to be a lot better than they are now.
1: I mean, it is considered Mexican food, correct?
0: Yeah, I'd say it's, yeah, I guess, but I don't know, because when I think Mexican food, I feel like I'm going to go in and sit down, like a Mexican restaurant. Let's say quick Mexican fast food.
1: I'm so underwhelmed by this product, I think I would take my chances at a Mexican restaurant off the beaten path down around Lloyd Star versus Chipotle.
0: Well, yeah, I would too. I bet Lloyd Star's got a Mexican restaurant there that's pretty decent.
1: Oh, yeah.
0: No, I mean, they do. Let's be honest, they're all really the same now.
1: They do feel the same. They do. Anything else over there?
0: Yeah, let's see. A couple JC. Okay, no, he said, I just want it on record. Is he predicting this? No, you are not fully predicting Ole Miss to the SEC championship.
1: No, I'm just putting him in the race.
0: Yeah. And an unnamed texter just says, JC is just an ignorant State fan, like most are.
1: I mean, look, Ole Miss checks the boxes of a lot of boxes to check. They really do. I mean, quarterback, check. Running back, check. Skill, talent, check. You know, special teams, check. You know, the question marks are going to be, what does the offensive and defensive line look like? Can they replace some of those guys that were on that team last year? And you said it, Beef. What does the coaching continuity look like with Pete Golding as the head man for a full season? Harry Harrison referenced Joe Judge and then a new offensive coordinator who has experience there. That's the question, is what is this stat? So they check a lot of boxes. There's just boxes that we don't know. But there's boxes we don't know about a lot of people. I mean, Alabama, we don't know if they can run the football or not. They couldn't last year, and that's going to be a problem if they can't. Texas, there's questions at Texas. I mean, there's talent at Texas, but can they live up to expectations? Do they fall flat like they have before in the past? I mean, you can go down this road with just about everybody.
0: Oh, we got a couple texts here just now. Let's see. Pearl Girl says we're both lame and that Chipotle is awesome.
1: I'm telling you, when I took the bite that I had a week ago, I was just like, can I have a vine of sausage? I mean, this is not good. It's very average. That's just me.
0: Will says, Beav always talking about the Chipotle when I bring it up. Or Beav always says that about the Chipotle when I bring it up. And I've never actually tried to receive my payment from the Brandon Beating Pearl bet. Until we secure that pay raise for Beav, I've been talking about for over 2 years.
1: He has. You know, your CEO will be in the office tomorrow. Maybe we need to address that.
0: You know what? That feels like the right move. It feels like the exact right move to go to the man who I haven't met this man. It feels like a good move to go to an owner of your company the first time you ever meet him and bring up a pay raise.
1: Yeah.
0: You're onto something here, Jake.
1: You should walk up to Jeff Warshaw, our CEO, tomorrow and go call him Jeffrey and say, Jeffrey, they call me Beav. and I am 2 years waiting on a raise, and I expect to have that before you get back on the

0: complaint today.
1: And drop Will's name.
0: Yeah. And say, if you have questions, call Will.
1: Call my representation, Will. Will H.
0: Text us on the Cowboy Maloney's text line, 601-885-3776. 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It is 5:30. 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

0: 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Let them help you regardless where you're at in the state of Mississippi. Also Alabama, Louisiana, if you're listening on the stream. taylorpower.com. 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Today, we're at the Mississippi Association of Coaches Convention today and tomorrow here at the Sheridan Flowood. The Refuge proudly welcomes the MAC as it's kickoff 2026-27 for the high school football and, of course, academic athletic calendar here in the state of Mississippi. Josh Pate reporting said, hey, I just saw the financials on the Monster Energy Drink Big 12 deal. Absolutely highway robbery. He said this essentially is a presenting partner deal. Reportedly executed for $20 million a year. He said that breaks down to $1.25 million per school. He said if my team sold a presenting deal on my show for that, I'd fire them. It's not a lot when it comes down to it to have the big monster patch on the shoulder of the players and such, but you're going to see that. Monster Energy Drink, one of the official or the official sponsor now of Big 12 football, and I would assume Big 12 sports. You're probably going to see that across the board, I would guess. Basketball, baseball, volleyball, whatever. You can text us 601-885-3776. Let me get back into some of these notes, and we'll see if we got any more text over there. We were talking well, let me go back to this. CF underscore Budge on X, pretty big following, college football account, says, here's my 10 hot takes for this upcoming college football season. He said they'd get progressively hotter, 1 through the 10 to 1. Let's see. He says, number 10, Florida State fires Mike Norvell before November 30th. That's a hot take, if we call it that, but I don't see that being too hot because that's very real. I mean, if Mike Norvell does not produce – early at Florida State, their patience will be very thin. They probably kept him there another year longer than they wanted just because of buyout money and things of that nature. I can see that happen. Number nine, Darian Mensah, quarterback Miami, wins the Heisman. It's not far-fetched. Darian Mensah started his career at Tulane, high producer at Tulane, goes from Tulane to Duke, takes Duke, wins the ACC, bolts to Miami. Very similar path to Cam Ward when he went to Miami, you know, from Incarnate Word to Washington State to Miami. I mean, Miami's got one of the better receivers in Tony to me, and again, I'll get into this later. If it was a wide receiver draft, I'm taking Tony out of Miami first. I mean, I know the Ohio State young man and some others. I'm taking Tony from Miami. That's who I'm taking. But Darian Mensah wins the Heisman. Number eight. Oklahoma State wins 8-plus games. I don't think that's far-fetched. This is a team that won 2 ball games last year, but if Eric Norris, the new head football coach, and the quarterback, everybody that's there, they have juiced this Oklahoma State team with a lot of North Texas players, very similar to what Indiana did with James Madison players, what Southern Miss did last year with Marshall players. They could win 8 games. Number 7, Tulane. Let's see, UNT and Tulane miss bowl games. Oh, North Texas and Tulane. That's not too far-fetched. I wouldn't call that a hot take. Number 6, Notre Dame goes 12-0. It's very possible. It is very possible. You know, when you start talking schedules, and remember, Notre Dame is one of the favorites in Vegas. Let's look at their football schedule for 2026. And let me go over here and go to the futures for college football. Notre Dame is still tied with Ohio State with the best odds to win the national championship at 6-1. So Notre Dame 6-1, Ohio State 6-1, Texas 7-1, Indiana 8-1 along with Oregon, and Georgia 8.5-1, Miami at 12-1, LSU 16-1, Ole Miss down at 25-1, Texas Tech still at 16-1. I would take them off the board right now until we see what they look like at quarterback. But Notre Dame could very well go 12-0. If you look at their football schedule for this year and what the Irish – I mean, they have some games, of course, that's going to be, you know, pivotal. They open up week one against Wisconsin, the Badgers, Lambeau Field. That'll be on September 6th. That'll be on NBC Peacock at 6:30. Then they play Rice, Michigan State, at Purdue, at North Carolina, Stanford. They ought to run through that. They ought to run through every one of those. At BYU could be a test. One of the better teams in the Big 12. They get a bye week. They host Navy, and then they have the return game from last year. Miami comes in to South Bend on November 7th. That'll be a 6:30 kick on NBC Peacock. Game day will likely be there. Boston College, they host SMU, and then they play at Syracuse. They very well could go 12-0. And if Notre Dame goes 12-0, they don't play in a conference championship, they will be the number one seed going into the playoff. And this is why a lot of the odds makers feel like Notre Dame is, you know, a favorite here. Number five, Delaware makes the Conference USA title game. I have no idea. I have no idea. I forgot Delaware was even in Conference USA now. But here we are. That's a take. Number four, the Pac-12, the new Pac-12. The whole Pac-12 wins two conference games. So number three, USC has a top five Big Ten defense. I can't go there. Number two, Oklahoma wins the SEC. And again, these are hot takes from CFB Grudge. Oklahoma could be in that conversation. A lot of that's going to depend on the offense and John Mattier. And number one, Ohio State misses the college football playoff. Now, that would be a shocker. But that is not as far-fetched as you think, believe it or not, that Ohio State actually could miss the college football playoff. If you go to their schedule and you look at Ohio State this year, now granted, this is going to be one of the best football teams in college football, but their schedule is much different than, say, Notre Dame. Let's say they drop a week two game at Texas, and they're going to be a slight underdog in that game, or it's going to be a push type game. They beat Texas last year 14-7. If they lose that game this year 14-7, that's one loss. They have to go to Indiana on October 17th, followed by a trip to USC and then host Oregon. So they have a three-game stretch in there where if they lose one or two of those ball games after losing to Texas, and they host Michigan. So it is not a foregone conclusion. I mean, they could slip up in a couple of these ball games, and if they end up 9-3, let's say, on the season, and then Oregon – let's say goes undefeated, or Indiana, or Penn State, or USC, you know, and they're knocked out of it. I mean, they could. It's potential. It's potentially there for USC. Beebe, anything on your end that we need to get to before I get into these wide receiver quarterback combos?
1: Yeah. So, Possum Neck Joe, he says, I love how the little things Possum Neck Joe pays attention to. Whatever we were talking about, somewhere in there, you just said, oh, I think you were talking about Chipotle, and you mentioned, you compared them to Vienna sausages somehow.
0: Yeah.
1: He said, now we're getting somewhere. Jake just mentioned Vienna sausages. Best when it's cold, and you have to shake what is normally juice, but since it's cold, it's that gelatin glob. Joe, that sounds disgusting.
0: He's not wrong. Have you opened a cold can of Vienna sausages before?
1: No.
0: He's not wrong. That juice in there, it gels. And it becomes kind of like a jello of sorts, a very soft jello. So you may want to put them on a paper towel and kind of roll them out.
1: Oh, so that makes them, but how does that make them better?
0: Well, I think just because the juice is kind of like a marinade.
1: All right. Pal, I'm going to have to take your word for this.
0: Yeah.
1: Res Dog Jake, I'm headed to the refuge right now. I'll play you for $20 a hole.
0: $20 a hole? Look, any person that wants to challenge me $20 a hole, I'm not playing them. Because that means they're a scratch golfer, and I can't play like that.
1: Yeah.
0: I'd be giving my life away.
1: Mr. DX, have you guys heard from Space Ghost lately? Yeah, he texted something yesterday about soccer.
0: Didn't he say he was a soccer savant? Or he claimed to know the game really well, or something like that.
1: He has claimed to me that in a past life, he was an outstanding soccer player. Played at Brandon, he says.
0: Really? So what position did he play?
1: That I don't know.
0: So could you manage? Could you imagine Space Ghost running wide open down a soccer field with a ball on his foot?
1: No. Hey, I got this. Get out of the way.
0: Yeah, he probably tried. He probably wore a bandana on his head. Probably some wristbands. Probably some shorts that were way too short. Some socks way too tall. I could see this whole thing working out. But the question is, could he dribble a soccer ball?
1: Some things, it's always a crapshoot whether or not he's telling the truth. I'll believe him though. At least he got on the field. I don't know that you can get on the field without just at least knowing how to dribble it. I tried my hand. My feet did not have the coordination to be able to do that properly. If I kick a ball, it's just going wildly forward. Like I have no control.
0: Oh, Space Ghost Messi. That's what we'll call it. We got to take a timeout. We're brought to you by the Mississippi Association of Coaches. It is the Coaches Clinic 2026, 2027. One more segment to go on a Tuesday, back in a bit.
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Final segment on a Tuesday. I want to say thanks to Johnny Mims, the Mississippi Association of Coaches, Coach Eugene Clinton at Brandon, also Bill Bender with the Sporting News, Tony Vance, head coach Meridian, Harry Harrison, Ole Miss football. Tony Tadlock will join us tomorrow. He had something come up. He is the head basketball coach at Raymond. We'll have others here as day two of the Mississippi Association of Coaches rolls on. You can text us. We still got a few minutes, 601-885-3776. Top 10 quarterback wide receiver duos. This courtesy of J.D. Bakel on 3 Sports, number one on the list. And to no surprise, it'll get on every list as it should. Julian Say, and head quarterback at Ohio State. Jeremiah Smith, Ohio State, on paper and stat-wise, production-wise, that is the number one quarterback to wide receiver duo. Number two, Darian Mintz at Miami. Malachi Toney, wide receiver. And again, it's just me. I think Jeremiah Smith, I mean, he's likely a top five pick next year. He's a elite wide receiver. Malachi Toney, though, for me, very much in the mold of Devontae Smith, who was in Alabama. He's a guy you can move around. You can play him outside in the slot. You can put him in the backfield. And he is such a big weapon that you have to defend for. Number three, Arch Manning at Texas. Cam Coleman, wide receiver, comes over from Auburn. Number four, Dante Moore, Oregon. Tekorian Moore. Again, these are top 10 quarterback wide receiver duos. Notre Dame, C.J. Carr, quarterback, Mylon Graham. Texas A&M, number six, Marcel Reed, Mario Craver, formerly Mississippi State. And I didn't realize Craver was back. Josh Hoover, Indiana, Nick Marsh, wide receiver, number seven. Number eight, Darian Mensah, Cooper Barkate, Miami. And, you know, that's one of the things. I mean, Miami's going to be loaded. Absolutely loaded. They've got skill talent. They've got big guys, defensive linemen, front seven. I mean, they've got it all. Number nine, Sam Leavitt, LSU. Tre'Davious Green, wide receiver. Number 10, John Mateer, Oklahoma. Isaiah Segneya. And then honorable mention, Jaden Mavia, USC. And Tanook Hines, wide receiver, USC. So there's some really good quarterbacks. There's some really good wide receivers in college football. Also, Billy Napier, who is now the head football coach at James Madison, reflects on his time at Florida with On3, says, quote, "I think what we really struggled to manage the workload that came with NIL, that came with the portal." Napier gave given up play calling, says he should have done it back a while back as he visits with On3 Sports. At least he's being honest. I mean, a lot of coaches wouldn't be that transparent to say, hey, look, we struggled. And I think if you went around college football, you would talk to a lot of coaches that said this. We struggle with a portal. We struggle with NIL. Well, how would you struggle with it? Well, one is, I mean, how do you really evaluate the portal? And then not only, I mean, remember this, it's different than free agency in the NFL. In that, you know, the NFL, you've got a lot of tape and you can work guys out and you can do all this. I mean, the portal opens and you got to get these guys in here. Then you got to get them a medical evaluation real quickly. I mean, it moves quickly. And then, you know, how do you manage that money when there's no salary cap and what other guy? I mean, it's a struggle, which is why you saw or have seen the general manager position become such an important part of these programs. Big 12 Media Day, Scott Frost, head coach, Central Florida, on quarterback Alonza Barnett. Quote, "It's nice and fresh, nice and refreshing having someone that knows, everyone knows he's the guy, he's in charge. The guys can see that. He's a clear leader on offense. We didn't have that a year ago." Dave Aranda, who is fighting for his job at Baylor, opens up his statements today and takes ownership and takes accountability for his team's last year's finish at 5-7. Aranda has turned over defensive play callings to defensive coordinator Joe Klanderman. And also Dave Aranda on quarterback DJ Lagway, who transferred from Florida after throwing an SEC-high 14 interceptions last year. Quote, "DJ has a huge chip on his shoulder, like our entire team does." Well, Dave, he can have a chip on his shoulder all he wants. Is that chip going to help bring that interception total down? And that's the question with DJ Lagway is, you know, once you start seeing a trend – and a quarterback is a turnover machine, it's hard to break that.
I mean, it is hard to break that. Colorado's Deion Sanders on the podium today on his coaching staff, including five assistants with head coaching experience at some level, quote, were pretty darn good. And Sanders has. He's put together a good staff. Now we'll see if they can pull this team back in the middle of the road. Also, Sanders asked about not being in the latest video game. Quote, if I'm not in the game, they're probably not paying enough. Deion Sanders talking about him not being in that game. Also, Arizona State's Kenny Dillingham. Remember a couple years ago after they made the playoff, a lot of people coined this team the next blue blood program one season. Dillingham said today, quote, our biggest challenge is us managing the schedule. After playing at Texas A&M on September 12th, we're going straight to London. At the end of the day, it's still about players and experiences and their experiences and memories made. Sending 105 kids to London is a once-in-a-lifetime opportunity. And BYU's Kalani Sitake, their head coach, quote, the key for me is not to mess it up. My job is to serve the players as a head coach. Very, very down the middle of the road for Sitake. And Texas Tech's Joey McGuire, if the Sorsby situation damaged Tech's reputation, quote, my president and athletics director, they went through a lot. They were not a lot of coaches that said a whole lot. There was some funny jabs, but there wasn't a lot from coaches. From my peers, I got a lot of support. And McGuire on Steve Sarkisian, again, if you missed it, quote, we're ready to go right now. We'll play Texas tomorrow. We don't need any film study. They've got a great football team, one of the best in the country. B, we got 2 minutes. Anything we missed over there? I think we're all caught up. All right, let me see if I missed anything over here. Of course, a lot of Big 12 Media Days, SEC Media Days coming up. And Big 12 media days coming up. SEC recruiting rankings, only SEC teams, 1 through 16 real quick. Texas A&M, the class of 2027, number one class in the country. Texas, number two. Oklahoma, number three. Auburn, four. 5 through 10 looks like this. Florida, LSU, Ole Miss, Georgia, Kentucky, and Missouri. 11 through 16. South Carolina, this is football recruiting. Arkansas, Vanderbilt, Tennessee, Alabama, and then Mississippi State. And again, used to you could look at this on the 7th of July and go, well, you got time. You don't have a lot of time anymore. Most of these classes are full. We went through some of those numbers last week. Alabama being at 15, they're not going to move much higher. So a lot of head scratching going on about what's going on at Alabama with recruiting. And let's see here. We won't have time. College football's craziest 2026 prediction from Crane and Con, or Crane and Cone. Jake Crane says a 9-3 team will make the college football playoff. That's not a crazy prediction, Crane. That's going to happen. That's crazy. A G5 team will win a game in the playoff. That's dumb. LSU, Lane Kiffin, or Texas, Steve Sarkisian won't make the playoff. That's not. Somebody get this guy out of three. Who does he know? His daddy knows somebody. These are stupid. We'll get into more of this tomorrow. Thanks to everyone that showed up here at the MAC today. Remember, ketchup is king. Bacon's a delicacy. Aloha means goodbye. Be a man of increase. We have reached a crescendo. It is Tuesday. Be safe on the way in. See you tomorrow.

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0: Talkin' season is officially underway as the Big 12 begins media days today. And Brett Yormark, the conference commissioner, is in fact talking. Saying a lot of things. My name is Braden Gall. This is the Paul Feinbaum Show on ESPN Radio. Also, just, I'm hopeful we can talk a lot of college football today, as we have been doing, because I need to forget about that godforsaken embarrassment that took place last night in Seattle. As an American, I am personally embarrassed. So let's get back to college football conversation here. From Tiger Rag, of course, covering the LSU Tigers, Glenn Gilbo joins us here on the Paul Feinbaum Show. And my first question is sort of like, what are the first few months of the Lane Kiffin era? What have they been like?
1: A lot of new players to write about. It's amazing the flip of the roster. I mean, there's more than 60 new players when you count the 41 in the portal and then the high school class as well. So there's never been anything like that at LSU when they turned over the roster quite like that. And not a lot of press conferences. You know, he had a few during spring football. He's done a few podcasts, but not a lot of accessibility with him at all. But it's been quite interesting.
0: And yet, Glenn, he still finds a way to make it into our algorithms at all times. Now, I think most people know by now that that's not really the kind of guy that he is. Like, his keyboard, his online persona is not really kind of who he is. But are you surprised still by the amount of, like, gravitational force that he has in terms of our attention in a sports landscape where attention is what matters?
1: Yeah, well, he's been like that for a while, but now, you know, he's at a big time program and he's getting a lot of attention, and he built a really great record at Ole Miss. So I think that has a lot to do with it. But it's funny because he's kind of an introvert and to himself, yet he's the only thing people have been talking about a lot when it comes to college football. So he's kind of a mystery man in addition to being, you know, the number one hire in last offseason.
0: Glenn Gilbo joining us here from Tiger Rag on the Paul Feinbaum Show. Braden Gall in for Paul. And, you know, he says things that I think most people would just say are kind of factual about Oxford, Mississippi. Certainly when he says them, they land differently. He finally says kind of like, yes, we need to win a national championship. I'm paraphrasing, but we will win a national championship. What are the I know the fans' expectations aren't necessarily always the best thing to use as grading, performance, but people in Baton Rouge don't expect him to win a national championship in year one, do they?
1: I think a lot of them do, but they worse than that, they think he should win one in his first year because of the talent he's brought in. But I think a lot of that is just fans being fans, and LSU's been out of the mix since 2019, so you got a lot of star fans here to get back in the playoff. And I mean, I think they're going to have a great chance to get into the playoffs. They got a great roster, but I've heard a lot of this. Playoffs are bust. That's ridiculous. I mean, that was true for Brian Kelly last year, but Lane Kiffin is still, he's going to be in his honeymoon this first year, and he's going to be here a while, regardless of what happens this season.
0: Is the roster good enough to make if everything goes right, Sam Levitt stays healthy, Lane Kiffin's system is implemented, I think this team can absolutely make the playoff. So the question isn't like, is the roster good enough to make the playoff? I don't think they're going to be good enough to compete for a national championship. Is that the right way to look at the talent on this team?
1: Yeah, I think they have enough talent to make it to the playoffs for sure. And then after that, it's anybody's guess, but they don't, I don't think you can label them a national championship team like you could the 2019 LSU team with Joe Burrow going into that season. You knew they were going to have a really good chance. to make that because of what they did the year before. But it does take a while to get your roster together, regardless of how talented it is. And Lane had trouble with that in the 24 season when he had the number one portal class. It wasn't as big as this one. But, you know, he had some bad losses that year to teams with much less talent, like Kentucky and Florida. And then it just really rang true last year with this great team, 13-1. So I think, you know, he may have some there's going to be a while where he has to kind of figure the team out. But he's got enough talent where they're going to be very much improved. But, you know, you don't know how good the other teams are, you know, and they have five SEC road games for the first time ever. Tennessee might be really good. Ole Miss is going to be Lane left a great team at Ole Miss, so that's going to be a difficult game. And they have Texas at home. They have Clemson at home. So they could be really good, but have a few losses.
0: Glenn Gilbo joining us here, Tiger Rag, covering LSU. And I'm sure this has been done before in the past, but it just kind of hit me because I do think what Lane represents is the modernization of the head coaching position compared to even Ed Orgeron, Les Miles, but certainly Brian Kelly. Is it safe to look at Brian Kelly's tenure, a guy who has been a successful coach literally everywhere he's ever been, that maybe he just was too old school in his approach in general? And he wasn't able to evolve. Is that what ultimately undid him in Baton Rouge?
1: Well, yeah, he lost a very good quarterback for one thing. If he doesn't lose Garrett Nussmeier, they could have made the playoffs. I mean, he didn't lose him. I'm sorry. He lost the Garrett Nussmeier he had in 24 because he was a shell of himself in 25 with his abdomen injury. If that doesn't happen, you know, he could still be the coach. But I think Brian was just not as hungry as he was at Notre Dame and his other stops. And I think he thought it would be easy here. You know, he saw Les Miles and Ed Orgeron win national championships. I think he thought that it wouldn't be that difficult to do that. And at first, it looked like he was right. He beat Alabama and Nick Saban in his first year. He won the West in his first year. But, you know, he didn't have the edge and the hunger like Lane has and like Nick Saban had and really like Les and Ed Orgeron had too. He was kind of you know, not as energetic about his job as he had been at other jobs, I feel.
0: Let me ask you about what the normally when we have this conversation about expectations for a season, in particular a coach is either on the hot seat or in his first year, it's hey, what record does he need to get to make the fans happy? And I care less about the actual number than how it looks. For example, if LSU is able to run the football this year versus last year, that's an example of clear progress. What are the things that you would call progress for this team, whether it's a 9-win season or an 11-win season or an 8-win season, where you can look at you can write the story at the end of the year and say, these are the things that mattered and they got better. What are those things?
1: Yeah, well, I think they're going to be a lot more fun to watch for the fans because they haven't had a running game with a running back since 2019 here at LSU, and I think you're going to see that. Lane's got a very good offensive line, and he's always been really good at running the ball as a head coach. So that's going to be a big change right off, and that's going to open up the passing game, and you're going to have a two-dimensional quarterback again. Sam Levitt's not going to be as good as Jaden Daniels as a runner, but he's going to be a much better runner than Garrett Nussmeier, who chose not to run most of the time. And you know, Burrow was a very good runner too. So I think you're going to see some of that from Sam Levitt, and you're going to see a great passing game because that's what Lane and Charlie Weiss Jr. are really good at, and they have the tools to do it. And they proved last year that they don't even need spring to get their quarterback ready because they got Trinidad Chambliss ready just over the summer. They didn't even know he wasn't expected to be the starter going in. So you know what those two guys can do. So you're going to see a great offense, even if they lose two or three games. I think the max they would lose is three. Plus, the other thing is, Lane's walking into a really good defense. I mean, he made sure he kept his defensive coordinator in Blake Baker, who's going to be going into his third season. He's steadily rebuilt the defense, and there's a lot of talent on that defense that Lane inherited quite a bit, like Tamarcus Cooley and P.J. Woodland and D.J. Pickett and Deshaun Spears, the defensive backs, and Whit Weeks. So, you know, they're definitely going to be more fun to watch. They're going to be better. But that's the thing. You know, there's going to be some other good teams they play, so they could be really good and lose two or three.
0: The competition for LSU, like I would have Georgia and Texas on the top tier in this league as of right now on paper. And then I think there's a really, really healthy group of like four or five teams, Texas A&M, Alabama, Oklahoma, Ole Miss, and I would have LSU in that group. Of those teams, who do you like the most and who do you like the least?
1: Well, I really like Ole Miss. I mean, they're bringing back Trinidad Chambliss and Kawan Lacey and Santarese Perkins on defense and another good core of offensive and defensive players from last year. And you know, that would be a game LSU could definitely lose and still be a really good team. LSU plays Texas A&M at home. They play Texas at home, and they play Alabama at home. Auburn could be improved. That's a road game, but a real dangerous game to me for LSU is November 21st at Tennessee. I mean, I think Josh Heupel's kind of on the hot seat, but if they get better this season, you know, that's a late season game at Tennessee. That could be a key swing game for LSU if Tennessee is improved.
0: Glenn Gilbo joining us here, Tiger Rag. Thank you so much for coming on, man. We do appreciate it.
1: All right. Thank you.
0: Glenn Gilbo there. Look, LSU could they have the talent and the coaching staff, if Sam Leavitt is healthy, to absolutely make the playoff. I would not have them at the top of that list of teams. I would have Texas A&M at the top of that list. And I might disagree with them on who I have at the bottom of that list, taking a major step back. So we'll get to that. Coming up next, right here on the Paul Feinbaum Show. Braden Gall in for Paul. Your phone calls next, 855-242-PAUL. That's 855-242-7285. And which one of those teams has taken a major step back? I'll give you my pick coming up next. Your phone calls as well. This is the Paul Feinbaum Show on ESPN Radio.
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Braden Gall in for Paul. Paul Feinbaum Show, ESPN Radio. There must be some kind

So when you look at the 1 year of data, right, just 1 year of data, in 2024, Clemson made the college football playoff. The following year, six losses. Arizona State made the college football playoff. The following year, five losses. Penn State made the college football playoff. Following year, fired James Franklin. Boise State, college football playoff, five losses. Tennessee, college football playoff, five losses. SMU, college football playoff, four losses. None of those teams made the playoff the following year. That does not include Notre Dame or Texas, both of whom who missed the playoff last year. That's eight new teams. So number one, you have to get it through your brain, just in general, that we are probably going to have lots of turnover that we don't expect. No one expected Texas, Penn State, and Clemson to miss the playoff last year. They were the top three teams in the rankings in the preseason. They all missed the playoff, and Dabo's like this close to retiring. James Franklin is gone, and Texas actually was just ahead of schedule. Like, we were all wrong on Texas because we were ahead of schedule. I think it is for a program like Ole Miss, which is in the same boat as I would say like Arizona State or Tennessee or SMU, when you lose that much stuff off of a team, your all-world head coach, your coaching staff, a bunch, 3,000 yards worth of receiving options. Like, it's not that I don't like Ole Miss. I think it's almost unfair to ask Ole Miss to get back to the playoff, because we're going to have a bunch of teams miss the playoff from last year that are in the playoff and that we all think, man, they're definitely going to make the playoff, right? Too much backward-looking thinking when it comes to preseason rankings. And I am guilty of this in the past, and I'm trying to change it right now. Indiana, Ohio State, Georgia, Oregon. Those four, I think, could get back in. Maybe, and I like Texas A&M, and I like Miami. So those six, I could see remaking the playoff. James Madison and Tulane, you're out. I think Texas Tech, one of the things that is a benefit, I think, to the Big 12 as a, like, from an entertainment standpoint for people like me and all the fans who want to watch good games, the Brendan Sorsby thing opens up the Big 12 in a big way. Texas Tech is still the best team. BYU's right there. You know, Houston, Utah, Kansas State, they're all interesting teams. But somebody has to make it from that league. But I don't know if they're like, Texas Tech was a four seed last year. I feel like they're more like a 12 seed this year. Or somebody else might get in. Because, A, everyone's going to give Texas Tech their best shot, right? I think Ole Miss is one that's not going to make the playoff this year. I don't know about Oklahoma. Oklahoma, John Mateer coming back, all kinds of reasons to think they're good. But based on the metrics, that was not a great playoff team last year. Alabama, I don't know if Alabama's making the playoff this year. I would say all of those I would say Ole Miss, Oklahoma, and Alabama steps back. Tulane, James Madison, Texas Tech steps back. And again, you got to pick five, six, seven teams that are probably not going to make the playoff out of this group. It's not going to repeat. Eight different teams missed the playoff. We had eight new teams in the playoff last year relative to the first year, right? Again, Clemson, Arizona State, Penn State, Boise State, Tennessee, SMU, Notre Dame, Texas, all missed. And like a bunch of those teams, we had preseason top five, top 10 teams, and they all missed the playoff. Could it happen to Indiana? I think it's possible. Indiana could step back and miss the playoffs. But what I think is unfair is programs like Ole Miss that do not have the same depth, at least it's not the same as like when you needed depth in 2018 and 2019. You can survive with less depth now, but you lose your rock star head coach and the designer of the entire thing and then just expect them to be as good. I think that's unfair to Pete Golding. It's unfair to Shambliss. I think it's unfair to ask that. I think they're a really good team, and if they go 9-3 and miss the playoff, I think that's a great season. It will be viewed as a disappointment, but I don't think that's fair. I think A&M was 11-0, y'all. 11-0. And the year before that, they had a great

0: start to the season. A&M, I don't know why anyone thinks A&M is taking a step back. They got a couple pieces off the line of scrimmage they got to replace, but otherwise, great receiving core, great head coach, quarterback's coming back, getting better. Why is A&M going to be worse? Miami could be slightly worse, but they barely got in as it is, and I think they are clearly the best team, in my opinion, in the ACC. So they are, and they don't have, you know, they didn't win the automatic bid last year. So if we're trying to swap out teams, take these five or six out and put these five or six in, I think Ole Miss, I think Oklahoma, I think Tulane, James Madison are all prime candidates to miss the playoffs. I don't know about Alabama. I am torn on Alabama. Kalen DeBoer is an excellent football coach. He has proven so over time. Some of his stuff, if you look at like how he's done at Alabama, I don't have to tell Alabama fans this, but like 2 wins over Kirby, 5-1 against rivals, a playoff win on the road, 19 wins, number one recruiting class. Like it, we can complain about some of the things that have gone wrong for Alabama. You know, they're obvious, but like it's all still there. The question is, do they have the quarterback? Is Keelan Russell the guy? Is it Mac? Like, what does that look? Can they figure out a way to run the football? I don't know about Alabama. I'm torn on them. I would lean Georgia, Texas, A&M make the playoff. And I'm unsure. LSU, Alabama, Oklahoma, Ole Miss. I would have Ole Miss at the bottom of that list. 9-game conference slate's going to make it harder on everybody. Like I think you're asking a lot of Ole Miss to try to do it again. And I don't think that's fair. Arizona State went farther than it had ever gone before, just like Ole Miss. They brought back their quarterback, brought back their coach, and still couldn't replicate it. SMU, great quarterback, coach that everybody wants, easy schedule, brings them all back, and they still can't replicate what they did the year before. It's a hard game, y'all. It's a really hard game. Who's taking a step back? Somebody has to do it. If we think teams are going to get better, Auburn's going to get better. I think Florida could be better. Teams that are going to get better, somebody has to get worse. Who's it going to be? 855-242-PAUL, 855-242-7285. We'll take your calls next. Wide open, y'all. Tell us where you want to go. Braden Gull in for Paul. Paul Feinbaum Show, ESPN Radio.
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0: Paul Feinbaum Show, ESPN Radio, 855-242-7285. We going to Macon County here? Let's sit down to Macon County. Who's on the line? Is this the Macon County line?
1: Hey, Braden, what's going on? And
0: what's up, man?
1: Thanks for taking my call. And thanks for holding it down for the godfather of college football for us. But, hey, man, can I go ahead and get some things straight before we take off on the real meat of the call? J.K., talking about Miami. J.K., your team is no better than Miami. You play in a junk conference with maybe two good teams in it, and that's all you got. So instead of talking about Bash, you worry about yourself, and maybe you should just go have a seat and take another hit off that crack pipe, brother, because your Miami Hurricanes have an easy way to get there too. But, Braden, I'm here to talk about Notre Dame. Notre Dame goes in a couple of conferences, schedules the cellar dwellers, the perennial cellar dwellers, and if the Coast Guard had a team, Notre Dame would be in their office the next day trying to sit there and schedule them. But they do this because they want to skate and play their second stringers, get out their first stringers. And if any other team did the same thing Notre Dame did, it was the travesty of it all, you know. And you think this year's schedule, last year's schedule, is bad, Braden? Check out this year's schedule at Notre Dame. It's even worse than last year's schedule. But, you know, that's the way it is. And the deal with the 12-team kick-in, where if they finish with 12 or less, they get in. Only Notre Dame used to make a deal like that. We all know that. But, yeah, I think you're a year early on Notre Dame. I think they're going to be good next year because they really recruited and had a lot of five-stars come in the last cycle. I think they'll be ready. But just one more thing, Braden. There's a guy named Stimp that calls in that's a Notre Dame fan that lives in Texas. And Stimp, you got no less than 6 to 8 teams over there in Texas that you could have been a fan of, but you're going to choose Notre Dame? Dude, I think you're on the spectrum. But, Braden, thanks for taking my call, and you have a good day, brother.
0: Thank you, sir. I will say I have a pretty strong set of rules for choosing a favorite team. Try to teach my children this, you know? If you are from one place and then go to a college, right? If you were born in Nebraska, and then you go to LSU or go to Tennessee or go to South Carolina, you absolutely need to change your loyalties to the school you go to. That's fair. If you move to a city and you live in a place, I live in Nashville, if all of a sudden I move to, Seattle, I think it's okay to support the Seahawks or the Mariners or, you know, the Washington Huskies, whatever. So if you move to a place, I think it's okay to change some allegiances. I'm not recommending it, but I think it's fair. I think it's fair game. I think if the person who introduced you to a sport, which I think is most of us in college football, it's given to us by a family member, a friend, a father, a mother, a grandfather, an aunt and uncle, whatever. A lot of college football. My point is, you could live in Texas, but if your dad's a diehard Notre Dame fan and you watch Notre Dame football every Saturday, I think that's fair. I think that's totally fair. However, beyond those three ways to do it, there might be some other ones, but beyond those ways, if you live in Nashville, Tennessee, and you are a diehard Chiefs fan because Patrick Mahomes is good, that is not okay with me. That is not okay. And I think this happened in the 80s with Notre Dame all across the country. There was less football on TV, and if you just started watching and you love Notre Dame and you live in Texas, and the only reason you love Notre Dame is because they were good when you watched them, that's not okay with me. That's called being a front runner. You know how many Florida State fans are my age? I am early 40s. And I grew up watching college football in the 90s. And I wasn't living anywhere near Florida State, but the number of people – I was living in Austin, Texas in the mid-90s. I lived in Georgia, in Atlanta in the early 90s as well, during the blizzard, actually, of 92. And the number of people in my, like, middle school that loved Florida State just because they were great, I was like, man, that's not cool. You haven't suffered. You don't deserve it. I just think that there should be rules on fandom. And I realize that that makes me an old man screaming at clouds, telling everyone to go outside and touch grass. I just think there needs to be some guidelines on how you pick a favorite team. And if you live in Houston or Dallas and you just love Notre Dame because they were good, man, that's like in the 70s or something. Like you're older than me, maybe. That doesn't seem right. That doesn't seem right. 855-242-PAUL, 855-242-PAUL. Here's the worst possible thing that could happen for the SEC. And that is a fourth different Big Ten team winning a championship, but not one that's deserving necessarily. Like we look at Oregon, and Oregon is run like an SEC program. Oregon has big money. They spend it. They have a coach who, frankly, is an SEC coach. Dan Lanning he was trained in the SEC. And he's a really good coach. They're spending money. They're spending resources. Like, Oregon, to me, is not worst-case scenario for the SEC. It continues the struggle and Big Ten dominance, which is going to upset everybody down here. But it doesn't feel like worst-case scenario. Worst-case scenario for the SEC is if USC wins a national championship. If Penn State wins a national championship after firing their coach. Michigan's already done it, so I'm not going to put Michigan in this group. And I don't think the other teams, like the middle class in the Big Ten, are even good enough. And in fact, I think that's where the SEC has a huge advantage. Like, Iowa's a nice program. They're a good team under Kirk Ferentz. Illinois is a decent program. Wisconsin used to be. They're not anymore. The middle of the Big Ten is weak compared to the SEC, and the bottom of the Big Ten is way worse than the SEC. It's not even close. But what matters is winning championships. And if Oregon wins a championship, I don't think people get too upset about that. They kind of deserve it. But if USC and Lincoln Riley or Matt Campbell at Penn State, if they win national championships this year, next year, like, that is a bad sign for the SEC. Because here's the other thing. I think there's a hiring strategy that the Big Ten, I don't know if they did it on purpose, but I think there's a hiring strategy that the Big Ten has been using around head coaching that is, even if it was an accident, is the right way to do things right now, and it is working for them. And I think the SEC needs to take notes. It's not just about resources. It's not just about money. It's not about activating a giant alumni base. That's all a major factor. But there's another thing that they have done better than the SEC around hiring that we got to talk about. 855-242-PAUL, 855-242-7285. If you want to get in, we've got time. Please give us a ring. I'll explain what I mean about how the SEC needs to take some hiring notes from the Big Ten. We'll do that next right here on the Paul Feinbaum Show, ESPN Radio.
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0: Paul, 855-242-7285. Big 12 getting talking season going. We'll get to what Commissioner Brett Yormark has been saying in Dallas coming up in a few minutes. But I want to maybe explain this and see what you guys think about this. I think the SEC has to be more boring when it comes to hiring coaches. And what I mean by that is not like conservative, maybe more risk-averse, boring. Like, I would say that Josh Heupel, after Tennessee tried to hire, I don't know what you would call all those ridiculous football hires, like the flashy, glitzy, risky hire. I mean, I would say that Philip Fulmer's hiring of Jeremy Pruitt was just, you know, completely insane, but whatever. Like, it feels like they tried all the risky, flashy, fun, exciting, up-and-coming names to try to, like, jump on a rocket ship to the moon, and it all failed. And then they go hire, like, Coach Dad, who's like a boring professional adult coach. Josh Heupel gets the job done because he's a boring professional coach in all the best possible ways. Like, Matt Campbell, and Penn State might have stumbled into this. I think Michigan stumbled into this. Kyle Whittingham is sort of a boring hire from like a resume standpoint. Like, a great coach at Utah, but like not a flashy name. And they trying to hire Sharon Moore or hiring Sharon Moore is like trying to recreate the Harbaugh magic. It's a risky move. I think that's what Ole Miss is doing with Pete Golding. It's about stability and continuity, but it's risky. I think hiring Sharon Moore was risky, and obviously no one saw what actually happened at Michigan coming. That was crazy. But Kyle Whittingham's kind of a boring hire, and they like lucked into it, and they are better with Kyle Whittingham than they were with Sharon Moore by a mile. Penn State tried the flashy thing with James Franklin. Didn't work. They also tried to hire a bunch of other coaches. Didn't get the guys that they wanted. They ended up with Matt Campbell, who in my opinion is a very boring hire, but will end up, I think, doing great things at Penn State because he is an adult professional coach. I think Auburn is doing that right now. Auburn has tried for years chasing the risky thing, the flashy thing. Oh, this is the best coach in the Mountain West. Oh, this is Hugh Freeze. Oh, this is so-and-so. They're constantly chasing something. Most of it was just like Nick Saban, but you know what I mean. And they thought they had Summerall, and they end up with, yeah, just kind of a guy who's just kind of, he's just kind of a boring head coach. And I mean that as a compliment. Like, Alex Golas just feels like a kind of an adult professional coach. It wasn't your first choice, but maybe Auburn stumbled into a quote-unquote boring hire that actually is going to work. And, like, Lane Kiffin doesn't almost, like, LSU and Lane Kiffin don't really count. Like, Lane Kiffin's too good. He's obviously the flashy, risky thing, but he's so established and so good that I don't think it counts in this conversation. And I'm just curious if, like, hiring Kurt Cignetti is boring when they did that. When Indiana did that, no one thought, oh, this guy's going to revolutionize the game. Like if Auburn had hired Willie Fritz from Houston, for example, like, that's not going to win the message boards. That's not going to win the press conference. People are going to be like, oh, that's boring. He's old. But if Arkansas would have hired Willie Fritz, I guarantee you Arkansas will be a good program in a matter of like 2 years. And so I think the SEC might need to, because right now the difference outside of resources with the Big Ten and the SEC is the coaching. The Big Ten has better coaches, period. And so what about the Big Ten strategy has been working? And I think some of it's kind of boring. Like, Wisconsin's not working because they went and hired the flashy name in Luke Fickell, and it didn't work. And I'm not saying that every flashy name won't work and that every boring name will work. But I do think fans in the South demand excellence way more so than they do in the North, and that leads us to making crazier decisions, firing people too soon, hiring risky candidates. And again, it's not a one-size-fits-every program or every decision. But I do think there's a lot to be learned about Cignetti, about Whittingham, about Campbell, about Dan Lanning, about Marcus Freeman. Like, Notre Dame let Brian Kelly go. LSU chased him down. And what happened? Notre Dame got better. So I just, and I'm counting Notre Dame as sort of a Midwest team in this conversation. So I'm workshopping the theory. I don't know if it's fully fleshed out, but I do think that looking at tennis, like Shane Beamer is a flashy hire to some degree, had zero experience as a head coach. Great recruiting coordinator, great recruiter, special teams guy, never been a coordinator, never been a head coach when they hired him. And you see a lot of volatility in Shane Beamer's tenure at South Carolina. And one of the problems is I don't really like how he's built a staff for most of his time there, other than I think Kendall Briles will do a pretty decent job this year. But the offensive coordinators at South Carolina have been wildly uninspiring. So the question is, like, does Will Stein count as a boring hire, or does he count as a risky hire? I don't know. I think Ryan Silverfield is a risky hire. I think John Summerall, I think that's a pretty sound boring hire. And I mean, again, boring in a complimentary way. More of your calls next right here on ESPN Radio.
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